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1: 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Dan Bongino returns to the KABC airwaves from 3 to 5 p.m. Our buddy Frank Motek goes to 5 p.m. He'll be in this slot, which was his old slot before. And Guy Benson moves to 9 p.m. I, of course, am not going anywhere because I'm still on the John Phillips Show every single day from noon to 3 on the radio and on video at johnnydontlike.com. And I co-host the Accountability Podcast with Mr. John Phillips. But I want to thank everybody that's been listening to this show for the past 2.5 years. 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And my Substack isn't going anywhere. 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Now, it is a Friday, and when we started this show, we had a tradition on Fridays, unless there was some big breaking news, that Friday was happy hour. But I always had a very specific rule for happy hour Fridays on the News Blitz, because I'm a broadcasting professional. 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
5: My 30th birthday dinner is going to shut down. For more on this, we go to NBC 7 in San Diego.
6: Sapporo USA is preparing to lay off a dozen.
5: And yes, I am playing some sound, so I have excuses to sip my delicious beer.
6: Of people at Stone Brewery in the North County. The San Diego staple beer brand was recently sold to California-based Firestone Walker, but the agreement doesn't include Sapporo's Stone-branded Escondido location.
5: I'm already confused about the multinational cohesion that's going on. So Firestone is buying Stone. Firestone Walker is buying Stone, so that's already confusing, but they were already owned by Sapporo? What is going on?
6: That NBC 7's Dana Williams explains is expected to close.
7: For quite some time, this massive site off Citricado Parkway has been a big part of the way Stone Brewing shows up, especially in the North County community. And these layoffs that you mentioned, it's really just the first phase of an overall plan for this site.
8: Well, I think the beer industry is changing rapidly. Consumer tastes are evolving.
5: I got to tell you, it was 11 years ago. But 11 years ago, for my 30th birthday, my wife kidnapped me and took me on a beer venture and had my friends show up and meet us. We did a brewery tour of Ballast Point. We went to dinner at Stone. We went to Ocean Beach and walked around Newport Avenue and went to Belching Beaver, went to Modern Times. Oh, it was a good time.
8: Evolving, and they're changing, and so there's a lot of challenges. I'm not surprised that there is a merger happening here.
7: We spoke with Stone Brewing guests in April ahead of the news in May that Firestone Walker Brewing Company and Duvel Mortgat USA locked in a big deal, the acquisition of the Stone Brewing brand.
8: A lot of local breweries, unfortunately, have closed or have to adapt with pricing. They have raised their prices, not to their fault. It's just, you know,
5: although I do got to say, while everything has gotten more expensive and I'm sure beer has gotten more expensive, it still is probably the more affordable option whenever you go out for a night of drinking, because good luck trying to charge more than $8, $9, $10 for a pint of beer.
8: The cost of doing business in San Diego. So I'm not surprised to hear about this. I do hope that they keep that refreshing, bitter taste that we all know Stone has.
7: While the beer plans to stay the same, their locations won't. According to a press release on the deal, Stone's Liberty Station site will remain, as will the tap rooms in downtown San Diego, in Oceanside, and in Pasadena. The release also added,
5: I didn't know there was a Stone in Pasadena. That's cool.
7: Liberty Station will continue as an active brewery, maintaining Stone's physical presence here in San Diego. At the time, Escondido was also mentioned, saying Sapporo USA is, or now was, evaluating long-term options. But it appears there's been a change in the last few weeks as WARN notice filings show plans to lay off 50 workers come this fall. In a statement from Sapporo USA, it reads in part, quote, "We will begin a phased wind down of the Sapporo USA Escondido Brewery and Bistro operations. Despite diligent efforts, we have not yet found a viable long-term solution for the Escondido site." It then goes on to confirm they've notified employees of layoffs in mid-October and mid-November.
5: Oh, that is a bummer, especially right now.
7: And as for where beer operations will move, Stone is expected to be made at Firestone Walker's Brewery in Paso Robles. I'm Dana Williams, NBC 7.
5: So there is a lot of, you know, acquisitions and mergers in the beer world. And as I said, the cool kids that I used to play around with back in 2016, they're all like big corporate acquisitions.

0: additions at this point. Ballast Point, I think, is owned by Miller Coors. Golden Road out in the Burbank Glendale area, I think they got bought up by Budweiser a long time ago. There are all kinds of these breweries that, while they're still around and they're still high quality, I think I had a Golden Road the other day. Haven't had a Ballast Point in a while, but I remember very, very specifically, Ballast Point used to be like, okay, it was a pretty good IPA. And then one day, my wife and I are in Ocean Beach in San Diego, and we go to this place that's like right on the corner. Can't remember the name of it, but we sat down at the bar. We were each going to have a Sculpin. And the guy at the bar said, do you want a regular Sculpin or do you want a grapefruit Sculpin? And oh boy, that was our favorite beer for a very, very, very long time. But then in 2017, we found out that my wife had a gluten allergy, and that kind of stopped the love affair with beer, which is funny too, because like right before that, we had just started going to Total Wine and More, where you can go to like those, the beer section that is going on, where you can buy individual cans of all these different microbrews. I remember Anderson's being out there, a whole bunch of California brands and Colorado brands, what have you. It was really fun to explore. And we were getting real experimental at that point, where we had gone from just IPAs and citrusy IPAs and hefs to we were getting into gozes and sours and pickle beer. And, but yeah, we kind of stopped all of that because, wife had a gluten allergy. So, you know, leaned more into wine. Of course, if you know me over the years, I've really developed an affinity for tequila. But when I was in Europe, I had to start drinking more beer. Because when you go to Dublin, Ireland, unless you have an allergy, you need to have a Guinness. And I had Guinness in America and I thought it was fine. Guinness in Dublin is unbelievable. It is really incredible. And when I was in Amsterdam, I had a Heineken and I had an Amstel Light, and I always hated the taste of Heineken, but I had it in Amsterdam, and there's something about the way that beer travels. When you have it at the source, it's some of the best beer you've ever had in your life. Highly, highly, highly recommend. Amstel Light too was fantastic. And when I went to Toronto this summer, I got to explore a lot of the, you know, the beers that you know about in Canada, your Mooseheads, your Molsons. But I went to this place in downtown called Beer Town, and they had all these craft breweries that you would never have heard of because they're all local to Ontario. And they had some great lagers, some great IPAs. And I can't wait to go back there just to experience the beer scene. I really love traveling around and getting to know the local place that I'm at by the local beers, by the local brews. And what I have started to do is occasionally, because I really shouldn't drink that much beer, I'm convinced that like I get stuffed up if I have too many hops, which is why I should not be drinking this hazy little thing IPA right now. But hey, we're celebrating the end of a show. By the way, this stuff, Sierra Nevada Hazy Little Thing IPA, one of my favorites. I do love a hazy IPA. I don't know what it is, but I'm a big fan of the concept. So the other day, I'm at trivia at this local bar, Blue Palms Brewhouse. Great place to do trivia. Beautiful patio, kind of tucked away in the Lake Balboa Northridge area. And I'm doing a beer flight. I love doing a flight. That's one of the things I do like about beer, is trying little tiny samplers of four or five different beers. And of course, they have a lot of different local things that I have heard of and stuff that I have not heard of whatsoever, including a locally brewed Japanese rice beer from Ikasu Brewing, which is in downtown LA. Never heard of it before. But the beer is called the Lagarito or Larigato. There we go. See, I get it now. It's a pun. The Larigato is delicious, and it makes me want to go get that beer and more try it. And it came to the realization as I was sipping the Larigato at Blue Palms that there's a whole lot of new kids in the beer, the craft brew scene up and down the state of California. I mean, While the beer business is hard to break into, there do seem to be some emerging new players at the small level or even at the large level. I got the other day, I was out in the Westlake Village Thousand Oaks area. My wife and I went to go have lunch at Los Agaves. But before that, I wanted to go have a beer at Figueroa Mountain Brewing Company, which they're mostly based in the Santa Barbara County area, including in Los Olivos, but they do have a location out there in Westlake Village. And their beer, they're hazy. It is delicious. So here's my pitch to you on the final news blitz ever on a final happy hour Friday. If you happen to be a fan of craft beer in the state of California, could be Southern California, Northern California, I want to add some locations to my Apple Maps. You know how if you open up Apple Maps and you search for a place like a bar or restaurant, you can hit that plus sign and it adds to places. And then you have it as a list that you can look back on forever and ever and ever. It is the best thing you should do whenever you travel anywhere, because your map will be filled of all these places you already looked up and you won't forget them. So I want to know about craft breweries that you like in the state of California. Could be brands that we know, could be brands that maybe people don't know. There's a lot of local ones just in the San Fernando Valley I have not had a chance to check out yet, including 818. So for the final time, the phone lines are open at this phone number, 800-222-5222. 1-800-222-5222. It's the last news blitz ever. And I have one ask as I am starting to reawaken my love with craft beer in the state of California. Tell me about the craft breweries that I need to visit, whether they're just a small little mom and pop, whether they're a bigger place, they've got a restaurant attached. I do love a brewery with a restaurant where I can get good food. Anywhere in California, but specifically, I'm sure, Southern California, LA County, Orange County, Riverside County, San Diego, obviously, I'm here to talk about it all. Give us a call, 800-222-5222, 1-800-222-5222. 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It's the final news blitz ever, and I want to talk craft beer with you. 800-222-5222. 1-800-222-5222. 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
2: In Paramount on the 710 northbound under Alundra Boulevard, a vehicle fired. The three right lanes are blocked and traffic is stuck from Del Amo. It's probably adding about 45 minutes to your drive. In Anaheim Hills, the 91 eastbound past Gypsum Canyon, disabled vehicle in the center divider as you slow from Weir Canyon. And Cajon past the 15 freeway northbound past Kenwood. The brush fire that's off the freeway as the two right lanes closed. Traffic is stuck from the 210 on both the 15 and the 215.
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0: It's the News Blitz with Randy Wang on Talk Radio 790 KABC. It is our finale, our final episode of this show, and I am halfway through a tall boy of Sierra Nevada Hazy Little Thing IPA as we celebrate the craft brews of the state of California. Whether it's a small-time brewer, a big-time brewer, if you got a favorite beer in California or a favorite place to drink beer, maybe it's not a brewery itself, but it's a place that serves local beers like My Spot Blue Palms Brewhouse in the San Fernando Valley, or of course, Pineapple Hill, another great place to get beer. I had a hazy little thing at Pineapple Hill on Tuesday for trivia night. Give us the call at 800-222-5222, 1-800-222-5222. Give me some new breweries that I need to check out in Southern California. Let's go to Brian in Lake Arrowhead. Brian, hello.
14: Hey, how's it going?
0: I just burped off the mic, so I'm doing great.
14: All right, all right. Hey, you'll have to check out a place in Temecula called Prolific Brewery. My kids opened it up 2 years ago, so I'm just putting a shout-out to them.
0: Prolific Brewery in Temecula. Temecula mostly known for wine. All right, so what are we? What is the specialty at Prolific Brewery in Temecula?
14: They got some pretty good IPAs, some good hazies. They actually do a root beer, too, and they do some pretty good sangria. Since it's a wine area, they take the wine and make some pretty cool sangria.
0: Well, see, that's perfect. So I could go, I could do a little flight of all the different beers, and the wife could have a sangria. That's a win-win right there. I've been meaning to go out to Temecula for a very long time.
14: Cool. Well, I listen all right, to you today after Motec and Money, and then I listen to you, so life is good.
0: Well, I appreciate it. Starting Monday, MoTeC will be in this slot, and you'll be able to hear me from noon to three with John Phillips. I just took Prolific Brewing Company in Temecula, and I just added it to my places on Apple Maps, so it's in my phone forever. Thank you for the recommendation, Brian, and thanks for the kind words.
14: All right. Great show. Thanks.
0: Thank you. The phone number, if you'd like to join us, 800-222-5222, 1-800-222-5222. If you're a beer guy, tell me some breweries that I got to check out in the state of California. I'm a little rusty on the subject. 800-222-5222. 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
15: California Attorney General Rob Bonta, the state's energy commission, are suing the Trump administration and Golden State Wind over a deal that canceled a big offshore wind project. Dina Kodiak with more.
16: State leaders say the $120 million buyout will cost California thousands of jobs and slow down clean energy efforts. And Bonta says it threatens to set back California's growing offshore wind industry by years. The deal also requires Golden State Wind to invest in fossil fuel projects outside of California, which critics argue doesn't benefit the state. California wants the court to overturn the deal.
15: And a bill making it easier for people in California to sue federal officers, including ICE agents, is now awaiting Governor Gavin Newsom's approval after passing the state Senate. The bill would let people sue any government official if their rights are violated. Those are the headlines. I'm Sharon Reardon.
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2: In Paramount on the 710 northbound under Alondra Boulevard, a vehicle fired. The three right lanes are blocked and traffic is stuck from Del Amo. It's probably adding about 45 minutes to your drive. In Anaheim Hills, the 91 eastbound past Gypsum Canyon. Disabled vehicle in the center divider as you slow from Weir Canyon. And Cajon past the 15 freeway northbound past Kenwood. The brush fire that's off the freeway as the two right lanes closed. Traffic is stuck from the 210 on both the 15 and the 250.
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1: 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KNX Communicado? KEI believe they're still around? 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AM 790 KABC. It's 5:30 in LA. That means you're either sitting at a bar or sitting in traffic. Well, wherever you're sitting, get comfortable, because the KABC News Blitz with Randy Wang continues now.
0: It is the final ever News Blitz with Randy Wang on Talk Radio 790 KABC. We've been doing this show every day at 5 for 2.5 years, but starting Monday, we are saying goodbye to make way for the return of Dan Bongino coming to the airwaves from 3 to 5. Frank Motek will be here 5 to 6. And Guy Benson will be here 9 to 10 p.m. And I'm not going anywhere. I do the John Phillips every single day from noon to 3. Uh-oh. Did I drink this beer too quickly? Whatever. It's my last show. I'm here with the John Phillips Show every day from noon to 3. On YouTube and on the radio, as well as the Accountability Podcast. We're taking your phone calls at 800-222-5222, 1-800-222-5222. On our final ever News Blitz, I have kind of fallen back in love with beer, and I really shouldn't have it because I'm doing such a great job keeping the weight down, but beer got really good lately. I don't know what that's about. Maybe my tastes have just changed, but there's a lot of new local breweries out there all throughout Southern California that I don't know about. Maybe you know about. I discovered one last week, the Larigato Japanese Rice Lager from Ikasu Brewing in downtown LA. I had it at Blue Palms Brew House in the Northridge area. It was fantastic. So, you got some beer suggestions for me? I will add them to my Apple Places so they'll show up on my phone and I'll remember to check them out someday. 800-222-5222. Let's start with Paul in Saugus. Paul, hello.
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0: I appreciate that. We've had a lot of fun together.
7: Yeah, I'll have to stick to the podcast with you and John, which get me all the way home. Well, I moved to Juniper Hills, so it's a further drive for me now. I have two breweries for you. San Diego Pure Project, amazing. By far my favorite brewery that I've ever been to, and I've been to a few.
0: All right, so let's start with that one. Tell me about Pure Project. What do you like there? If I get down there, what do I get to try?
7: You know what? Every time you go, it's a different thing. They make a new craft beer. They're really into the hazy IPAs. So it's always a surprise on what you're going to find. My kids live down there with my granddaughter. So I'm down there quite frequently. And, of course, they're beer drinkers like me, which is probably not a good thing.
0: I've come around on beer drinking. You know what's nice about beer drinking? It's not that strong. So you can have quite a few. You can be social, but you don't need to get crazy. I'm really enjoying it lately. I'm looking at the menu here of everything they have. I've added it to my list. Looks like there's one out in Carlsbad. That would be a great place to visit. But you said you had two breweries. What else you got?
7: Well, near my shop in North Hollywood is Lawless. I just discovered it. A customer told me about it. They have a IPA called Dankersham, kind of a play on Lancashire, and it's pretty damn good.
0: Dankersham, that's hilarious. Wow, this is my old haunt. I used to live in Valley Village, very close to North Hollywood. And, I used to haunt around Lancashire all the time when the Big Wangs was out there. It's literally where I had my first date with my wife. Untapped Brewing Lawless Brewing Company in North Hollywood. I'm adding that to the list. I'm going to see if they do trivia nights. I bet they do. That sounds like a blast. All right, and I got to try Dankersham because I used to spend a lot of time on Lancashire. That's great, Paul. I really appreciate the suggestions, buddy.
7: No problem. I hope to see you at Pineapple Hill. I'm going to try and make it out there, even though I'm technically working. I'll see if I can squeeze out there and say hi to you and John.
0: We would really appreciate it. Thanks so much for the call. Thanks so much for calling. Appreciate it. We are going to be at the Pineapple Hill Saloon and Grill next Friday from noon to 3. I'm literally flying back from Santa Fe to do this remote with y'all. So I would really appreciate if you came out, not just for me, come out for our friends at Howard Jarvis Taxpayers Association as we talk about Prop 43. And please come out and show your support to Angela Marsden and the crew at the Pineapple Hill. That place is getting shut down by their new landlord, and they're getting forced out in the next, I think, 6 weeks. So get down there, support that incredible local mom-and-pop restaurant, bar, what have you. I think it's a great place. I go every Tuesday with my wife for trivia. It's wonderful. Yep, that was a burp. We're taking your phone calls, 800-222-5222, 1-800-222-5222. I am 3/4 of the way through my tall boy of Hazy Little Thing IPA, which is a great California brewery. I think I'm going to go to Chico one day just to check out Sierra Nevada, but I want your brewery suggestions. Let's go to Jeff in Los Angeles. Jeff, hello.
8: Randy, can you hear me?
0: Hey now.
8: Hey, man. I'm in
0: what's up, Jeff?
8: Sure. Go to Culture Brewing in Manhattan Beach. The brewery is actually in San Diego, but they opened up a satellite location in Manhattan Beach. And the great thing about them is, first of all, since you're trying to, I guess, watch your weight or whatever, they do like a kind of a low-gluten thing, but you'd never know it from tasting it. But they're one of the only breweries I can think of that they do everything great. Like the IPA is great. The AZs are great. Lagers are great. Their sours are great. Their stouts are great. Like, they really have a wide swath of styles that they operate in. And this is top of the notch.
0: That sounds great. And I'm looking at their website, and it looks like they do something called Boga, where you do beer and yoga on Sundays. That sounds great.
8: I don't know anything about that. That's not my scene. I happen to be down in that area every Thursday, and they're just amazing people. It's a great spot. You're close to the beach. You're super. I don't know if you know McLeod, but it's in the like industrial section of Van Nuys. They do.
0: Oh, I know McLeod's. I know McLeod's very well because my best friend's shop was right down the street from there. We used to go there all the time. They've had that little pizza shop as well. They do like old school cask beer. I know McLeod's very well.
8: Yo, for sure. Well, yeah, my wife and I were on vacation in Scotland, and I was getting depressed because I didn't know where to find cask ale when we got back home, and that's where I discovered McLeod. And then, what was the other? Well, you know Tony Stark's away. They're not a brewery, but they're purveyors of fine ale.
0: Oh, I used to live in Burbank, so we spent lots of time at Tony's Darts Away. And if I'm not mistaken, I don't know if it's true anymore, but Tony's Darts Away used to be one of the few places in L.A. where you could reliably get Pliny the Elder.
8: It still is on a fairly regular basis, but you can get Pliny the Younger. Like, it's one of those geeky places where, like, every year or so they break out. You know, you can get not only the elder, but the younger. And I think the elder is still pretty regularly available. But again, just great people, great spot, great hay.
0: That is a wonderful spot. You've just reminded me that I need to get back there. I need to go to Culture Brewing because I need a reason to go explore in the South Bay area because I might want to move there someday. You've given me some great suggestions. Thank you so much for the call, Jeff. Appreciate it. I got to say, you know, just thinking about Pliny, about what was 2021, 5 years ago? In the summertime, my wife and I and her best friend from college and his wife, we did a week in the Russian River. Like, we literally tubed the Russian River, which does not have the infrastructure that like the Comal in Dallas does, but we still did it. Excuse me, not in Dallas, in Texas. But one of the things that we also had to do while we were up in that area, because our friend Bobby is such a big beer drinker, is we went to Russian River Brewing, two different locations. We went to the one that's in Santa Rosa, and then we went to another one that's in the valley somewhere, and he got lots and lots and lots of Pliny the Elder right at the source. That is another great beer. Let's go to Leo in San Gabriel. Leo, hello.
5: Randy, how are you, sir?
0: I'm doing great. How about you?
5: Doing well. Hey, it's called Kilt Lifter. It's a Scottish ale. By Four Peaks. I think you'll like it.
0: And where can I get that at?
5: It's actually really hard to find, unfortunately. BevMo and Total Wine, they don't even get it. But every now and then it'll pop up somewhere. We actually got turned on to it at the OC Fair. We started drinking it there. And so my wife's not a beer drinker, but she likes that one. So, yeah, if you ever come across it, grab one. You'll like it.
0: I've got a bookmark right now, Four Peaks Brewing. If I can ever find the Kilt Lifter IPA, I'm going to be looking out for it, and I'll be making sure to get a can for myself. Leo, thanks so much for the suggestion, buddy. Appreciate it.
5: Yeah, appreciate you, man. Take care.
0: Thanks so much. 800-222-5222 is the telephone number. Let's go to Marshall in Reseda. Marshall, hello.
9: Randy, I'm so sad to hear you go off. I'm going to try to make it out to Pineapple next week. I can't believe it. Are they really closing Pineapple down for sure?
0: So what's going on is a new company bought that whole shopping center off of Van Nuys Boulevard. And apparently they're evicting every single one of the tenants except for In-N-Out Burger. And they're going to do construction, turn it into like a big mixed use giant apartment complex. And as far as we know, there's nowhere for them to go. So I think they have like 6 to 8 weeks to leave. I would get more details and just go down there and see if there's anything you can do to support them. But it is a big blow to the valley because there's so few places like that.
9: Mm-hmm. Wow, I can't believe that, but I am going to try to make it there. But I was going to tell you two things. First of all, Teddy's Root Beer, okay? I know you're talking about real beer. I don't like alcohol that well, but Teddy's Root Beer, you can only find it in a couple places. It comes in a smoke bottle, 24 ounces, and it's really good root beer. And I'm an aficionado on root beer, so you got to try that, okay? And I think for your song to play off when you're going off the show today, from Sound of Music, So Long Farewell, you should play as your final song going off today.
0: Alvita, say goodbye. Thanks so much for the call, Marshall. We'll see you a week from today. Thanks so much. Hey, I like a good root beer. I hadn't had root beer in a really, really, really long time, but you know, I was raised on like Bargs and Mug and IBC. Oh, that was the good stuff. But I was hanging out with my friends who are really into like liquid death sodas, and they had a liquid death root beer, and it's like, wow. That is a very distinct flavor. Takes me back. And if you really like the flavor of cream soda, just buy Clase Azul. I mean, it's a really expensive way to do it, but that's what Clase Azul tastes like because Clase Azul is not additive-free tequila. Additive-free tequila does not taste like cream soda, but additive-free tequila tastes real good. It's the News Blitz with Randy Wang on Talk Radio 790 KABC.
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21: In Anaheim, the 91 freeway westbound connector to the southbound 57 got a crash. It has closed that connector roadway. That's a forklift that fell off a trailer earlier today. In Paramount, on the 710 freeway northbound under Alondra Boulevard, the three right lanes are blocked with a vehicle fire, and that's producing about a 40-minute delay. In Cajon Pass, the 15 northbound past Kenwood, the brush fire off the freeway has the two right lanes closed. That's causing over 2 hours of slowing.
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0: It's the final news blitz ever with Randy Wang on Talk Radio 790 KABC. And let's do our final giveaway. 790 KABC welcomes Bachman Turner Overdrive BTO to the Bank of America Performing Arts Center in Thousand Oaks, January 21st, 2027. 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Tickets furnished by Niederlander Concerts. Good luck dialing. And if you're going down that way, well, then maybe you go check out Figaro Mountain Brewing Company in Westlake Village first. It's a great night. 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Randy, Belgian beer is so good, especially at the sources. Just stay where you are after drinking it. That's what I'm doing tonight. When in Rancho Cucamonga, look for Sour Cellars. They make sours and beer with recipes from the turn of the century. Thanks for being on the radio. I appreciate your takes. Well, thank you so much. Jiminy Huntington Beach. Randy, just heard in shock that this is the last show. I have enjoyed your local approach. Keep up the good work with John. And Dave writes in, Randy, have you ever come out to Rancho Cucamonga Victoria Gardens yet? When you first started the news blitz, it would preview cities. I suggested Rancho Cucamonga, and you did preview it. If you haven't come out to Victoria Gardens yet, there's a really great bar hopping and restaurant options, including King's Fish House for dinner, oysters, and dry martinis. A fantastic time. Also, check out Punch Bowl Social Tequila Bar, an outstanding selection of tequilas from around the world. Sad it's the last news blitz, but happy to have a beer with you virtually. Susan writes in, Dear Randy, the hardest working man in radio, I'll miss listening to you on the news blitz and knowing that if you're there, I can always listen. You've done such a great job as usual. A lot of fun things, but a lot of important activism. And now the news blitz with Randy Wang will be a lovely piece of art that was with us for a while, but is now a beautiful memory. Of course, we'll still be able to hear you on the 50 other shows that you do. Thank you so much. CRP writes in and says, Paso Robles, Firestone Walker Brewery tasting room right off the 101 highway. Well, you can do the one in Paso, but there's also a Firestone in Buellton that's within like walking distance of the Buellton Hampton Inn. So that's an idea. CRP also says maybe Angela should contact Rick Caruso for an alternative site for her restaurant. You know, I've been saying the same thing. Can we get a campaign going where we all reach out to Rick Caruso and say, hey, you've got a lot of shopping centers, including that one in Encino. Can we find a place for the Pineapple Hill to move and, you know, make sure that this business doesn't go away? I love that idea. Well, here we are at the end of my final hour hosting this solo show. We started in January of 2024, and boy, have we had a lot of fun. And while I do like to say that I do this show all by myself, it's not true. I got a lot of people that have been supporting me throughout the entire thing. Huge shout out to Wayman, who has been the board op for the majority of this time. Also, Josh, who's also run the board. Heck, even Herman's had to run the board a couple of times. Really appreciate that. Trisha, who is our talent booker for the John Phillips Show and this show, and Frank Motek. She is a rock star. She is our media mogul, and she keeps this place running. Mondo, my phone screener, been with me the last year. Of course, he was at KFI for like 20-something years, but we got to poach him, and it's been great working with him. He definitely has not only just wanted to screen calls, but submit different ideas for me for things to talk about, like adding the movies and what other things are going on over the weekend, and always appreciate that. You know, this show, even though it's only 2.5 years old, it has gone through 3 different program directors. So shout out to Drew Hayes, shout out to Louis Segura, and shout out to my buddy, our current PD, and a guy who I have worked with for 20 years, Art Webb, for you know, believing in this show and keeping it going, and of course, believing in everything that we do with the John Phillips Show, which is where, you know, I've only got so much energy in the day, and that's really where everything should be focused on, continuing to launch our massive operation on YouTube that is getting bigger every single day. It is the passion project. It is the thing I am most excited about. So make sure, if you can do anything, subscribe to our YouTube channel at Johnny with a Y, johnnydontlike.com. Also, randywangradio.com. They both go to the same place. And there's tons of on-demand content on there for the John Phillips Show and the Accountability Podcast. So, you know, my voice isn't going anywhere. It is funny, as I sit here finishing this little hazy little thing IPA tall boy. I haven't had a beer on the radio since February 19th, 2009. And that was when KLSX went off the air. They went off the air on the 20th, but on the 19th was the final show for Tim Conway Jr. And he had been at the radio station for 12 years and brought everybody back. I mean, people that were just lightly associated with the show. It was a massive party. Steckler was back and Whitman was back, and I got to board up the entire thing. Gina Grad, who ended up becoming my podcast partner for many years, she was screening the thing. And someone brought me a beer, and it was the only time at that point in my career on the radio I chugged a beer on the air. And I remember that very distinctly. And, you know, as I go through that, I always am remembered that it might be a cliche, but it's true. When one door closes, another one opens. And I am very optimistic for the direction of my career and this radio station. So thanks for being here for the past 2.5 years. Have a wonderful weekend, everybody. This has been the News Blitz with Randy Wang on KABC.
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5: KABC. California lawmakers are blocking Governor Newsom's push to prevent insurance companies from suing utility companies to cause wildfires. Dina Kodiak has the latest.
7: Negotiations broke down during a closed-door meeting between the governor's staff and Democratic state lawmakers. The lawmakers are part of a working group on wildfire liability. Newsom's plan would have prevented insurance companies from recouping their losses from investor-owned utilities that cause a catastrophic wildfire. Insurers would have instead footed the bill for some wildfire liability costs. It was part of a broader plan Newsom was advocating for to limit who and how much the state's three investor-owned utilities pay. The CEOs of major insurance companies cautioned this would lead to premiums skyrocketing and possibly destabilizing the state's insurance market again.
5: A corrupt Baldwin Park City Council member buried $62,000 in cash in his backyard. More from Daniel Martindale.
8: The LA Times reports that hidden bribe money tipped off federal investigators that Ricardo Pacheco was involved in a pay-to-play marijuana licensing scheme. He was recently sentenced up to 18 months in federal prison and ordered to give up nearly $220,000. Court documents show city officials, consultants, and cannabis operators traded bribes for permits, campaign cash, and contracts. Former Compton Council member Isaac Galvin was also sentenced to 18 months behind bars and owes more than $320,000. I'm Daniel Martindale.
5: California lawmakers are approving a ban on disposable nicotine vapes. Assembly Bill 762 is now awaiting Governor Newsom's signature. If passed, the importation and manufacturing of disposable vapes would become illegal in the state starting January 1st. It would also prohibit anyone from selling e-cigarettes starting January 1st, 2028. Violators could be fined up to $500. Those are the headlines. I'm Matt Pazzini.
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21: In Orange on the 22, westbound before Glassell Street, got a crash on the right shoulder, hit and run wreck. It's being investigated there. A stop and go pattern from around the 55 freeway because of it. In downtown Los Angeles, the 10, eastbound before Alameda Street, disabled vehicle blocking the left lane as you're heavy from Arlington Avenue. And on the 10, eastbound before Peck Road, that's a crash in the carpool lane. It's causing a slow ride from Rosemead Boulevard.
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0: Good evening and welcome to the Way Home radio show and podcast presented by the Union Rescue Mission in Los Angeles. Frank Motek here along with Mark Hood, the CEO of the Union Rescue Mission. Union Rescue Mission is the number one organization serving the thousands of men, women, children, families, and seniors in Los Angeles who you've seen on the streets devastated by homelessness. And this year, Union Rescue Mission is celebrating its 135th anniversary of serving the homeless in Los Angeles and helping those experiencing homelessness indeed find their way home. On this program, we focus on the Union Rescue Mission's leadership on homeless solutions and focus on wonderful success stories, which we'll be hearing again this hour. We also speak with business and civic leaders who bring their philanthropy and passion for helping the homeless, specifically Union Rescue Mission. Coming up this hour, our special guests include Kevin Harbor, former president of LA BizFed Institute, who's now serving as CEO and president of Business Management Systems. It's great seeing Kevin as well as Mark Hood recently at the LA Area Chamber of Commerce State of LA Business event in downtown Los Angeles. We'll be speaking to Kevin Harbor about all things Union Rescue Mission and homeless solutions. Also this hour, a Union Rescue Mission success story. We'll be joined by Stephen, who's a graduate of URM's Emmaus program, who's now working as a supervisor at the Union Rescue Mission. And everyone here excited about the next big Union Rescue Mission fundraising event. It's an annual event, and it's the Over the Edge event, where you can rappel off the top of the 25-story Universal Hilton Hotel. That event coming up on September 25th and 26th. You'll be hearing more about that. Go to URM.org to sign up right now. John Yasuda will be with us, Vice President of Philanthropy at the Union Rescue Mission. But first, I'm joined here in the studio with the awesome leader of the Union Rescue Mission, Mark Hood. Good evening, Mark.
1: Good evening, Frank. How are you doing this evening?
0: Absolutely fantastic, and a lot to talk about. Union Rescue Mission making news, and certainly the topic of homelessness in Los Angeles getting really worldwide attention nowadays.
1: You know, it is, Frank, and it's going to be a great show, but, you know, we're going to start off in a way that, you know, we typically don't. You know me well. I think the audience does. We try to remain very neutral on most subjects because we want to focus on helping people in homelessness in their lives. So we really try to stay out of the political fray because we believe this is the one subject where all parties can come to the table and talk about how we can help. But this show is going to be a little bit different because there's a news article that came out in the LA Times that if you read it a certain way, can portray Union Rescue Mission in a not so wonderful light. And we want to address that today.
0: Let's do that. The article you mentioned came out about a week or two ago. The headline here, an accounting glitch caused nearly half of LA's increase in the homeless count. That's the headline. And I see a picture of the Union Rescue Mission there as part of this story. And what's your reaction to this story?
1: Well, first of all, to me, it's almost laughable that, you know, last year we said the homeless population went down by 4%. And this year, the point in time count says that we lost all of those gains and then some. So the homeless population increased not only to erase that 4% improvement, but then some. And to have an article that says that 50% of that was an accounting glitch. And if you go on to read it, it basically says that Union Rescue Mission did not provide their data. And that is the reason that 50% of their count is in the wrong direction. And, you know, I want to address that because, again, it's never been my intention to get on the wrong side of any organization. I want us to work together because it doesn't help anyone for us to be fighting with each other. We as leaders in this community need to focus on how we get people off the street, how we help people, and how we're ending homelessness. And while we're having those arguments, there's people out there that just need our help. But the ridiculous thing about this statement is Union Rescue Mission keeps very detailed records on how many men, women, and children are under our roof on any given night. We understand how many people graduate our programs. We even know how many people are fed on any given day. And the reason I share that is the information's there. You know, we've gone back after we read that story and we've looked at all our records. We've polled all our people. And the best we can tell is, you know, they say they have not received information for the past several years. They received information the last time they asked for it. They have not requested the information in the past couple of years. And that's the reason they have not received the information. And just so everybody understands,

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5: You beyond a shadow of a doubt that 50%, at least 50% of the people we counted that night would have been missed from a car. They were people that were down an embankment that you could not see from a car. They were people sleeping in a stairwell at the bottom of a stairwell you could not see from a car. They were people on the top of a platform that you could not see from a car. They were people behind a row of shrubs that you could not see from a car. There were people in the middle of a park that you did not even have access to with a car. So number one, to say that the reason your count is off is because a rescue mission did not provide data that you did not request is to me misleading at best. But number two, there's so many other errors in your count to begin with that the way you're going to explain the reason your numbers went up year on year is a rescue mission that's been serving the neighborhood for 135 years and is happy to partner with you, is happy to assist you in any way possible to help the homeless population, is happy to give you any data you're requesting, would love to work with you in a bigger way to even insinuate that part of the issue in the count is coming from Union Rescue Mission. Frank, I have a problem with.
6: And now you know the rest of the story. Thank you, Mark Hood, for laying it out and correcting and clarifying this report that came out a week or so ago, which said hundreds of long-used beds at faith-based Union Rescue Mission were alternately counted and omitted over several years, creating statistical blips, they said, that distorted both reported increase and celebrated decreases in homelessness. Thank you for laying it out, Mark Hood, to clarify this and to be focusing on these numbers when indeed it is a humanitarian crisis. It is ridiculous, really.
5: Well, it is. And the thing about it is, Frank, again, we don't want to oppose anyone. We don't. We want to work with LASA. We want to work with the city. We want to work with the county, the state, the federal government through HUD. We want to be a conduit that helps different organizations come together to find out how can we be a solution to more people experiencing homelessness. And at the end of the day, I mean, the count, I guess, serves a purpose because we certainly want to know if we're winning or losing in this cause. But the reality is we shouldn't spend a ton of time talking about is the count up or down and why is it up or down. We should be talking about how are we going to make it better next year, because 4% wasn't a significant change the previous year. So what are we doing to make it different this year instead of arguing about why is the number off? What are we going to do different as a community?
6: One child on Skid Row is too many.
5: That's right. And our goal isn't to argue about the count. Our goal is how do we get men, women, children, families off the street into a solution that's not only giving them shelter, but it's ending homelessness in their life forever. That's what we want to do, Frank.
6: Go to URM.org for more information how you can support Union Rescue Mission. We'll be speaking to a business leader here in just a moment who attended the LA Area Chamber, LA State of Business event, which I had the honor of emceeing again this year with Maria Salinas, the chair and CEO of the LA Area Chamber of Commerce. You were there too, Mark Hood. We'll be speaking to Kevin Harbor here in just a moment to get some more insights on how businesses can support and indeed are supporting the Union Rescue Mission. We will continue here in just a moment. Please go to URM.org. I know this situation has become very, very urgent at this point. By the way, Union Rescue Mission has the highest possible rating from Charity Navigator, so please support Union Rescue Mission. You'll be hearing more about how you can do that at an upcoming special event, the Over the Edge event coming up just about a month or so, late September. So we'll be hearing from John Yasuda, the Vice President of Philanthropy at Union Rescue Mission, will give us the details on that. Go to URM.org right now. And we'll be back in just a moment on The Way Home, radio show and podcast presented by the Union Rescue Mission here on 790. KABC.

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5: In Willowbrook on the 105 westbound before Wilmington Avenue, it's a disabled vehicle blocking the left lane. It's got you a stop and go from the 710. Linwood, the 105 westbound between Long Beach Boulevard and Central. A fire reported over on the right shoulder, looking for that fire now. In Paramount on the 710 freeway northbound at Alondra, the three right lanes were blocked with a vehicle fire. You had traffic stopped from Wardlow Road. It's probably delaying you about 15 minutes.
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0: Welcome back to the Way Home radio show and podcast presented by the Union Rescue Mission. Frank Motek here along with Mark Hood, the CEO of the Union Rescue Mission. And I'm delighted to say we're joined now by a giant on the Los Angeles business scene, Kevin Harbor, former president of the Los Angeles BizFed Institute, now the CEO and president of Business Management Systems, continuing his great work on the business scene here in the Los Angeles area. Had a chance to reconnect with Kevin Harbor at the recent Los Angeles Area Chamber of Commerce State of LA Business event. And Kevin Harbor, thank you very much for taking the call with us here today.
1: Frank, thank you also. It's always a pleasure to have a conversation and discussion with you on the pertinent and relevant points on business today. Thank you so much.
2: You know, Kevin, I apologize that I did not get a chance to say hello at the recent event. You were sitting right behind me, and then I got a text message and had to leave the event early because I was a little surprised to hear that, you know, you had changed roles. So talk to us a little bit about what has changed in your world.
1: Well, you know, Mark, first of all, I, too, heard that you were there. And, of course, I always enjoy having a conversation with you. Yes, I have transitioned from BizFed Institute to really reestablishing an organization that I've always had on the shelf to be able to really focus on the things that, you know, I've been doing and looking at new and exciting opportunities to make an impact. You know, especially in the form of strategic guidance for small business. You know, we have a lot of major events coming up in the near term. And, you know, we have some things planned to get businesses in shape to be able to take advantage of them. So really excited about this work I'm doing. Not my first rodeo as a entrepreneur, small business owner. So really putting on boots I've worn before and moving forward, you know, aggressively.
2: Well, Kevin, there's no doubt in my mind that with you at the helm, the organization is going to do great things. You're a man of vision and execution, and you've been that in your previous roles. But talk to us a little bit about what the organization that you're with now does. What's their mission?
1: Thanks for the opportunity to share what Business Management Systems has planned. You know, what we're offering as an organization overall is strategic guidance for small businesses. And what does that mean? That means fiscal preparation in terms of packaging your business, financial management, coaching, and oversight. We've partnered in the past with banks like Chase and B of A and BMO, and I have a relationship with them where I can guide businesses to the kind of coaching that is transformational. So with the practical advice from organizations that we have relationships with, where they share proven strategies, take a snapshot of your business, have you really take a deep dive and looking at where you sit right now, and then showing the path forward and even showing proofs of concept in terms of success stories as to why it's important to study where you are, where you'd like to be, how do you get there, put together a project management plan with goals, objectives to reach those goals, and a project management plan with process to get there. And so, you know, retaining and working with an organization like mine, we're going to walk and hold your hand through this process, but at the same time, we're going to let you fly, you know, some of the way, and then, you know, eventually you're going to be flying on your own. And then also helping to build tools for what we call business muscle memory. You know, with the events coming up and the emerging industries that are really taking root in Southern California, we hope to build business muscle memory that's going to use these experiences to propel our economy forward for the next 10 to 20 years. And so it all starts with really making a commitment that you want to move forward. We're here to help you with that once you make that commitment. And, you know, we provide the kind of professional support with subject matter experts, you know, guiding you to organizations that can provide the kind of services and products to get you there.
2: Well, Kevin, if I could just give you a bit of an endorsement, I will tell you that, you know, I've managed and led aerospace companies all over the globe, and you can be really good at business and you can be really good at a P&L statement, but the reality is sometimes, you know, when you're up to your elbows in alligators, it's hard to find those improvement ideas and efficiency ideas, and how do you run your business a better way, and like you said, how do you go from walking to flying, and having a third party come in that can be those outside set of eyes for you and how you're busy, you know, running the day-to-day can build that vision for tomorrow for you. That's a really powerful tool for businesses out there to access. So I'm sure you will have tremendous success in that because the need is great.
1: Well, you know, Mark, I agree. You know, a lot of companies, a lot of small businesses, they're so focused in the day-to-day that they're not thinking about tomorrow and down the road. There are so many things out there that are available to help propel a business forward. With me having, you know, over 30 years in IT in the form of, you know, being a college hire for Xerox, if you remember that company, working as a business development manager on up to director for a little company called Digital Equipment Corporation. They were $12 billion and number two to another little company called IBM when I transitioned from there to Verizon. And then, you know, having that background in telecom and understanding the need to leverage digital assets as a force multiplier and to help control, manage, and, you know, do outreach, you know, and all your communications. I mean, there's so much that you can take advantage of, and it's not that hard. Our job is to make things that look complex easy. And if you're a subject matter expert, you can talk to people as if they're in the fifth grade without making them feel, you know, small and giving them the confidence to move forward and embrace these new ideas and technologies and then be amazed at how it begins to transform their business. And that's my passion. I just want to see folks succeed, and I've spent my career doing that.
0: That's wonderful. We're on the air with Kevin Harbor, former president of LA BizFed Institute, now CEO and president of Business Management Systems. And thank you for sharing your illustrious background with us. You worked with some great companies, which certainly also have a heart for philanthropy. Digital Equipment was one of the big sponsors of the Nightly Business Report on PBS, which I used to co-anchor and used to fill in for Paul Kangas on the Nightly Business Report. So know that name very well. You probably saw us back in the day, Kevin Harbor. And from our previous conversations, when you led the BizFed Institute, I know you have a heart for Union Rescue Mission and the life-saving and life-transformational work, getting people off the streets here in Los Angeles under the leadership of Mark Hood. It would be great to know about community support of URM and whether these great companies that you're working with now would be able to help Union Rescue Mission out here.
1: You know, you really bring up a good point, right? Because when I was with these big companies, you know, my first touch in understanding the homeless, when I was at Loyola High School, we used to go down to the mission and to the soup kitchen and feed the homeless. And that was so humbling. You know, you have your own home, you know, your parents, your warm home, meals were taken for granted. And then you see people where their next meal was uncertain, where they were sleeping literally on the streets. And that's always been something that, you know, in terms of being a man for others, has been near and dear to my heart. And when I was with the, you know, Fortune 100 companies, I volunteered as the director of community relations. And I was in charge of corporate philanthropy. And that really taught me a lot in terms of supporting community-based organizations that are making a difference, like Union Rescue Mission. And so from that unique perspective of being the decision maker where that money goes, it gives me a little bit of an advantage of the thought process and what the companies look for when they decide to invest those corporate philanthropic dollars. And so absolutely, Mark, you can count on me being an advocate for URM and you know, whatever I can do to help propel that forward. And as a matter of fact, I'll tell you what, you send me your logo and just based on the work that you're doing in the community that you can't put a value on, I'll take that value and give you sponsorship to promote your brand and image and draw people's attention to the work that you do.
2: Well, Kevin, I got to tell you, I really appreciate that. And I'm going to tell you what you're doing is admirable work. A boss of mine once had, he was over our manufacturing organization at the time. He had a sign hanging on his desk saying, when you're up to your elbows in alligators, it's hard to remember that your objective is to drain the swamp. And what you're doing is helping people drain the swamp. And so if it's okay with you, I got another question or two I'd like to throw at you. Can you join us on the other side?
1: Absolutely.
0: That's wonderful. So very grateful to you, Kevin Harbor. Again, former president of LA BizFed. Familiar voice to the business community here. Now president and CEO of Business Management Systems. A lot more to talk about with Kevin Harbor as we continue on the Way Home radio show and podcast presented by the Union Rescue Mission here on 790 KBC.

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6: The Los Angeles City Council meetings can take some unexpected turns, especially when residents get hold of the microphone. One wild suggestion this week went viral.
7: I'd like to propose that Los Angeles consider a pilot program for free hygienic sexual relief clinics, primarily serving the homeless and unhoused.
6: Councilmember Tracy Park said since so many people thought it was a real proposal being considered by the council, she just wanted to clear things up. And police in Montclair are looking for a stolen truck and a whole lot of beer. The Pabst Blue Ribbon truck was loaded with an estimated 40,000 pounds of beer. That's equal to about 50,000 cans. Pabst had addressed the theft with humorous posts on social media, but confirmed it's working with local authorities towards getting the truck back. It says it wants the truck returned, no questions asked, and is offering a reward to anyone who can help solve the mystery. Those are the headlines. I'm Matt Pacini.
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10: In Studio City on the 101 southbound before the 170, it's a crash in the next to the left lane. It's got you stop and go from Sepulveda Boulevard in Sepulveda Pass. Fire off the 405 freeway northbound in Mulholland Skirball. The shoulder is apparently blocked with activity to fight the fire. It's stop and go from Wilshire Boulevard. Disabled vehicle in downtown Los Angeles, the 10 eastbound before Alameda. It's blocking the left lane, causing a slow ride from Arlington.
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0: 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Frank Motek here along with Mark Hood, the CEO of the Union Rescue Mission. We're joined by Kevin Harbor, former president of LA BizFed Institute, now CEO and president of Business Management Systems.
1: You know, Kevin, you know, one of the questions I have for you, or maybe not a question, but I just want to get your thoughts. When I came to California the first time in late 2016, I came out here to help turn a business around that we had that needed some improvement. And although there's a lot of things that when you're looking at improving an organization, you look at, you know, what is your income statement? What's your expenses? What's the bottom line look like? What's your waste? I mean, there's all those things. But another thing that I've always looked at when I went into a new organization was, what is your community outreach? Because it gives the organization, you know, a bigger purpose. It helps morale. It helps inspire people. It helps build the team. It's something to unite around that's outside of the normal day to day. And so I always looked at it as a critical piece of helping an organization perform at a higher level. It wasn't just for the purpose of community outreach, which has its own merits, but it also made the organization better because of the purpose and the morale that it improved. But what are your thoughts around that? I mean, when you're looking as someone that's going into a business to help them improve that business model, how does community outreach figure into that improvement model?
2: You know, that's a great question. Now you're bringing up memories, Mark, because as a young professional, one of the things that made me admire the companies that I worked for was the fact that they did have a community outreach program, and they gave me complete control on what that would look like. Well, not complete control, but near complete control. And it showed that the company, A, had a moral compass. And so what does that mean? That means that when you're out there and you're representing that company, it's more than just trying to make money. You're trying to impact the community, right? And a lot of the customers that I used to sell computer equipment, you know, they service the community. And the funny thing is that when there were bigger events, you'd also meet other professionals who are like-minded, right, who have a moral compass, who feel the need to give back, and you begin to communicate on not only a business level, but also a personal level. And that was an unexpected benefit that I received, and they expanded my network, and I mean, I didn't expect this, but, you know, people say, well, you know, this Kevin Harbor's a pretty good guy, and I'll tell you why. you know, we spent all this time doing this work together. He's not just about making the money, but the guy has character. And so they'll give you a chance and the benefit of the doubt. And it was an unexpected side benefit. But the biggest gratification is doing something for people that can't return the favor. And it just gives you, you know, a little bit more pep in your step on a day-to-day basis.
1: Exactly. It certainly does. And it lifts an organization. And so just to share, you know, a little bit of my experience when I came to L.A. And we were looking for, you know, how do we plug into that community outreach? And so, you know, we went out and we started doing research and looking at other organizations. And, you know, we stumbled upon Union Rescue Mission, and it turned into a great relationship. Matter of fact, that's the reason I'm here today. But it started out really slow because, quite frankly, we kind of made it up as we went back then. What I want to share with you is, along with, you know, providing you our logo, we're working on something to make it easy for businesses, because I think most businesses, small and large, want to give back to the community that they're sitting in. They want to find ways to serve. Most people have a heart for that, but sometimes they don't know how or where to plug in. And we're creating a model that makes it really easy for people. We're basically going to create a brochure that's a roadmap that says, hey, not saying you have to plug in with Union Rescue Mission, but if you want a place to plug in that kind of outlines it for you, you know, here it is. Here's how the volunteer opportunities, here's what it looks like, here's the locations, here's the campuses, here's what's closest to you. So that for organizations that, you know, want to find a way to get plugged into their community to make a difference, but they're not sure how or where to go, we're going to try to create a model that makes that really easy for the community, because I know based on personal experience, and I know you know because you've done it, what the mission does has purpose and it has meaning, and it brings people together, because when you volunteer at Union Rescue Mission, you walk away feeling like you made a positive impact on people's lives. And I think that means a lot.
2: Mark, I think that's a real smart strategy, and I'll tell you why. They don't have to think about it. You're providing the roadmap, the structure. You're making it easy for them, especially when you're approaching companies for the first time, or even, you know, if you've worked with them in the past. If you make it easy for them, to get involved, and all they got to do is plug in, it's a no-brainer. And I think that strategy is going to work well.
1: Well, thank you for that. But I want to ask you something else, because you have done a lot of different things and you've served the community extremely well. I know you have a heart for what we do. And I know that you certainly understand, like a lot of people maybe don't, because you've been so close to it, you know, the homeless crisis that Los Angeles is experiencing. What do you think needs to be done to make a difference? Because for me, a difference means year on year, we're seeing numbers go down. You know, what are those things that, you know, we as a community in LA need to do to make a positive impact on helping more people find their way towards ending homelessness?
2: Well, first of all, I think that homelessness has been politicized, whether it be because of elections or whatever the case may be. It's not a political platform that people use to run on. It's a humanitarian crisis.
1: Thank you very much.
2: And so if you take that label off of it and think of it as a humanitarian crisis, then people from all walks of life, regardless of your political affiliations or whatever, you know, one thing that I learned as, and I don't want to sound corny, but as a Boy Scout and as an American, is that we care about each other. And we really don't need an organization to do it. I don't care if you see a lady trying to cross the street and she's older, you go help her. There's no difference now. People need help. And a lot of us have more food than we can eat, more money than we can spend. We can always spare a little bit. You know, Union Rescue Mission is one of those platforms where we can direct those resources to help. And what does that mean? That means that, you know, you take some of your free time and you know, let me say this. There are a lot of teenagers out there and they got their headphones on. They're staring at their phones all the time. You know, why don't you join and get involved and create a generational effect with this and get some of the high school kids, even junior high kids, and begin to socialize them on what it means to be a man or woman for others. To dedicate some of your time doesn't take a lot. And if everybody does it, it won't take a lot at all. But the impact and results will be huge. And I think that's important. And then also to really, as an organization, look at the root cause of homelessness and begin to invest your philanthropic dollars, your donations to organizations like the Union Rescue Mission, whose purpose is dedicated to understanding that root cause and to provide wraparound services and support and basic needs to help people shrink the funnel of people coming in, but more importantly, to open up the back end of that funnel of people going out.
1: Well, you know, Kevin, you are definitely speaking my language and, you know, a man after my own heart, because you said all the right things. And you started that statement by saying something that I just want to correct you on. You said, I don't mean to sound corny, but I was a Boy Scout and also an American. And then you went on to talk about helping our neighbors and all the way down to helping people across the street, to feeding people, to take, you know, having empathy on people that are less fortunate than yourself. And I'm going to tell you, when that becomes corny, then we've hit a really sad day. Those things are admirable, and I got to tell you, it gives me chills that you're a man of integrity that feels those are things that we still need to stand up for, and that are the generation, you know, that's coming up. Those are characteristics and character building traits that we need to pass on, because that's what makes us a community, and that's what makes us great.
2: Absolutely. I stand corrected, and I will refrain from that verbiage in the future. But, yeah, because candidly, I'm proud of it. I mean, I'm telling the world. I it's something that, you know, my dad being a veteran and, you know, the people I went to school with, we had a Boy Scout troop, and my dad used to volunteer and go on the camping trips with us. And to me, it made it cool. You know, that you wore uniforms. I got to carry my little pocket knife and wore my handkerchief and got my merit badges and all that stuff. And it teaches you a sense of community and to be prepared and always to do the right thing. And helping those less fortunate, that's doing the right thing.
0: On your honor, you've done your best to do your duty, no question about that. And it should be noted that Union Rescue Mission has reached out to the scouting program, and it looks like there's going to be one starting at the beautiful Hope Gardens facility where women, children, and seniors are taken care of so wonderfully. Wish we had more time. Kevin Harbor, you are truly an angel in the city of angels. We are so very grateful to everything you said here today and for connecting here with the Mark Hood and the Union Rescue Mission. And we're going to keep an open line to you. We wish you all the very, very best in your new enterprise, business management systems. Do you have a website, Kevin Harbor, so people can connect with you?
2: Thanks, Frank, for the kind words. 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
0: Fantastic. Kevin Harbor, we look forward to many more conversations like this, and thank you very much for your part for Union Rescue Mission and for sharing your important thoughts with us here today. Thank you very, very much for joining us here.
2: Thanks, Frank. Thanks, Mark. You guys take care.
0: Thank you very much. We will continue in just a moment on The Way Home, radio show and podcast presented by Union Rescue Mission here on 790 KBC.

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4: In Montebello, the 60 freeway eastbound before Wilcox. That's a crash blocking the left lane. Stop and go from the 710. In Studio City, the wreck is cleared from the 101. Southbound before the 170 with stop and go all the way back to Van Nuys Boulevard. In Cajon Pass, if you're headed up the northbound 15 up through Cajon Pass, big trouble. Just past Kenwood Avenue, a brush fire off the side. As the two right lanes close, traffic stuck from the 210 freeway. Over 2 hours of slowing.
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0: Welcome back to the Way Home radio show and podcast presented by the Union Rescue Mission in Los Angeles. Frank Motek here along with Mark Hood, CEO of the Union Rescue Mission. Energized by that wonderful conversation with Kevin Harbor, such a wonderful friend and supporter of Union Rescue Mission, president of Business Management Systems. Again, we gratefully acknowledge Kevin Harbor's wonderful support. Time now for a success story here, Mark Hood. We're joined now by Stephen, a graduate of Union Rescue Mission's Emmaus program, who is now a supervisor at the Union Rescue Mission.
1: You know, Frank, it's been such a great show, and talking to Kevin was so inspiring because not only does he have a lot of influence in the business community, but he really has a heart for what we do. And, you know, I'm so excited that Steve was able to join us today, because not only is he a graduate, but he's just turned into a great partner in our business in what we do, and supervising our mailroom and making sure that runs flawlessly. And he's been doing that for a long time. So, Steve, thank you for joining us today. We really appreciate it.
2: Thank you, gentlemen. Thank you.
1: And listen, I also just want to share that I certainly appreciate every time anyone is willing and able to share their story about, you know, how they came to the mission and what their journey through the mission was like, because I believe that it's through stories that we change people's lives and give other people hope and encouragement. And that's certainly what you're doing today. So before we start, I just want to tell you thank you for having the courage and the willingness to get on the air with us today.
2: Thank you, Mark. Appreciate you.
1: So, Steve, if you could, talk to us about your journey a little bit. Just share whatever you're comfortable with. You know, what was life like before you came to the mission, and what brought you to the mission?
2: Well, before the mission, it was problematic. It was a time where I just made decisions that were some good, some bad. I was abusing just to make it through the day, alcohol and drugs, and you know, made a mess out of my family relationships, all my relationships, and my work relationships and such. And then in 2010, I couldn't do it anymore. I just couldn't do it by myself, because I've tried everything. I tried AA, NA. I went in for a 21-day stay at San Pedro PRC, and it just didn't work. I was empty. I had that void. I just didn't know where to go. And so I decided that I woke up one day and said, I can't do this anymore, and started making phone calls and came into the Union Rescue Mission about 2010, March 15th.
1: Wow. So I've got to ask you, seems like, you know, you were a self-aware man. You certainly did not want to live in that world. You were frustrated. You tried a lot of things that weren't working for you. Talk to us a little bit about what you experienced at Union Rescue Mission and why it seemed to work there.
2: Well, they taught me, I guess, the first 30 days, I picked up a Bible and I started reading. And I started wanting and needing something and anything I was looking for. And I started reading. I started reading the New Testament first and then got into the Old Testament. But by the time I got up to, I would say, the CLDP at that time, it was about 30 days. And then it just started to click. They were teaching me who God is. They were teaching me who I was and who others are. So I took that and I ran with it. I did. And it was so much fun.
1: Well, you know, I just got to say, because your testimony is so touching and so meaningful, because I think there's a lot of people out there that can identify that we have problems in our life and there's this big gap, and we look and look and look, and we, you know, we're searching for something to fill that what's missing. And sometimes we find all the wrong things, and it ends up costing us dearly. Like in your case, you talked about it. It costs you relationships and work and everything else. And then it's amazing what happens when you find God, because all of a sudden there's that puzzle piece that fills that gap just the right way. And,
2: yes,
1: you know, when you talk about what's different, a lot of times we can do everything under our own power and our own steam and with a lot of help from other people. But sometimes we need something bigger, and God is certainly bigger, isn't he?
2: Yes, sir. He took me and he got me through the program, along with the Union Rescue Mission, actually allowed me to serve as a coordinator for almost 4 years, and then decided that he would like me to be staff, and the Union Rescue Mission was there to help. So let's see, it was 2014, October 31st. It was Halloween.
1: Well, Steve, I'm just going to tell you, you said we gave you an opportunity. You gave us the opportunity to have a magnificent teammate join the team, and you've just done a wonderful job. Before we let you go, if you're speaking to someone out there that is still going through those trials and tribulations, and they haven't found what they need yet, they're still going through that, what advice would you give them?
2: I would tell them, please, come with me. I'll take you somewhere. And then try and convince them to come with me to the mission so that I can help them help themselves and have God at least a little bit come into their lives so that they can maybe pick that up and flourish with it.
1: Well, thank you for that. And I would just say to anyone out there listening, if you have a friend, a family member, someone that you just pass every day on the street, and you would like to see them find help, you'd like to see them find their way home towards ending homelessness in their life, point them our direction. And, you know, if you're not comfortable doing that, call us and tell us, hey, there's this gentleman, there's this lady, there's this family with kids at this location. We'll go to them. We'll offer them a place to stay. We'll offer them a solution. But what I would encourage our community is don't drive past, don't walk past. If you see people that need help and you think that they're ready for that, or you just want to do something, pick up the phone, give us a call, let us become a partner in helping find solutions for the people that you see in your life each and every day. Steve, thank you for the time you took today. It's so meaningful, and God bless you, my brother, and can't wait until the next time we speak.
2: Yes, sir, Mark. Thank you so much for the time.
0: Thank you very much, Stephen, for joining us here today. Go to URM.org to get more information about how you can support the Union Rescue Mission. Everyone's excited about the next big Union Rescue Mission fundraising event coming up. It's an annual event. It's a tall order, the Over the Edge event, about 25 stories tall, as a matter of fact.
1: Yes, and it is.
0: We're joined now by John Yasuda, the Vice President of Philanthropy at the Union Rescue Mission. How are you, John?
3: Oh, I'm doing great, Frank. It's so good to be with you and Mark. And what a fantastic show so far, you know, hearing from Kevin Harbor and his story and him really talking about how homelessness has become politicized, but it truly is a humanitarian crisis. And we live in one of the wealthiest cities in the whole world, and it's embarrassing to have a humanitarian crisis of this magnitude in our own backyard. You know, one of the frustrating things is Union Rescue Mission has the solution. As we heard, you know, with Steve just a minute ago, we have the solution. Thousands of people have experienced what Steve has experienced. And one way to experience what we do is through our event, Over the Edge. And it's coming up about a month from now, Friday, September 25th, Saturday, September 26th, 25 stories rappelling down the Universal Hilton. And it's going to be a great time by many, many people. It's my first time. I'm so excited to be there. But Mark, you've done this a couple times now.
1: I have. And, you know, I don't know. I'll be honest with you. I wasn't necessarily planning on doing it again this year. I was going to be, you know, the guy rallying the troops and saying, hey, I've done it. You go do it too. But there's so many people that have said, hey, I'll do it if you'll do it. Then, hey, I'm up. I'm going to do it again because we want a steady stream of people coming over the edge of that building. And we also want everybody to know, I have to continue reminding people when they say, what does going over the edge of a building have to do with solving homelessness? Well, it's huge because it's a ton of media coverage. The press comes out. It's an exciting event and it raises awareness in a really big way. So the entire city gets to hear what we do, what solutions look like. And while we're having fun, and while we're a community together, raising awareness, 87 cents of every dollar goes back into helping the people we serve. Right, John?
3: Yes, it is. And Mark, now that you've said you're going to do it, I'm going to encourage you to set up your team on our website so that people can go to urm.org, make their way to the Over the Edge site and look for your team and support you and to sponsor you coming down 25 stories down the Universal Hilton.
1: You heard that, Debbie. 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
13: A new report says two people suffered brain injuries on a roller coaster at California's Six Flags Magic Mountain in 1 week. Daniel Martindale has details.
14: The X2 roller coaster, which goes up to 80 miles per hour, has been closed for an investigation since July 12th. CNN reports two people underwent emergency brain surgeries in a span of 6 days. Both lost consciousness after riding X2. In the first incident, a woman suffered a severe subdural hematoma and brain compression after her head was repeatedly slammed against the headrest during the ride. She didn't regain consciousness for 2 weeks. The woman injured in the second incident remains in critical condition in a coma. I'm Daniel Martindale.
13: And the California Senate passed a bill to protect immigrants in private detention centers. The Civil Detainees Bill of Rights Act would apply the same rules used in state-run centers to private, for-profit detention centers. Dina Kodiak explains.
15: The legislation aims to ensure people in these facilities get proper medical and mental health care, safe food and water, clean living spaces, freedom of religion, and the ability to send and receive mail. The bill now goes to Governor Newsom. If signed, it would be the first U.S. law to give these protections in private immigration detention centers. Right now, a record number of people are being held in immigration detention centers across the U.S., with about 10% in California. Almost all of them are in privately owned facilities.
13: And a bipartisan bill that would expand training to prevent overdose fatalities is heading to Governor Newsom's desk. AB 2150 mandates that employees who already maintain CPR certification for their jobs must also receive training on recognizing the signs of an opioid overdose and administering Narcan. Those are the headlines. I'm Matt Pacini.
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21: In Linwood, a fire being worked on the 105 westbound between Long Beach Boulevard and Central Avenue, somewhere in there. That fire off the shoulder. Bigger fire and one with more slowing attached to it in Cajon Pass on the 15 freeway northbound past Kenwood. The two right lanes are closed. It's probably putting more than 2 hours of extra driving on your tab. In Montebello, the 60 freeway eastbound before Wilcox, crash in the left lane as you slow from the 710.
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29: And welcome to Where Music Meets the Soul. Today, we have my friend who interrupts me every 10 seconds.
30: Including my own intro.
29: But I need to say, he described himself as starting as a 5 foot, 1 inch tall, 92 pound, and I am adding weakling. And that's where you got the love, man.
30: That's what I was in high school, and all the girls would use the F word, friend.
29: Were you friends with all the girls?
30: You know how girls pee together, the posse pee? Remember that
29: you
30: in high school?
29: You got to go with them?
30: They took me with them, yes. I was like the geek. I'd sit there on the tub while they talked about tough guys. That's where the love master came out.
29: Really?
31: I'll give you a tough, baby. Oh, yeah. Check this out under here. I'm longer than a CVS receipt, baby. Yeah.
30: That's where stopped. He came from.
29: Do you have a manager, or you manage yourself?
30: Not really, no.
29: Yeah. I mean, have you ever gotten into, because...
30: I was with a manager. I hadn't been with one in years, and I was with one recently. As a matter of fact, we did the deal right here on one night, and I produced a show, which I want to talk to you about. I have a show with Whoopi Goldberg, and I brought him in on it, and we did a pilot, and he was horrific. He's done pretty well in the past, but he's all about that and not about delivering. I mean, horrific. We fired him.
29: Really?
30: It was so bad, and fired him from being my manager, too. He lives in the past. Not in the present. Like, so I had a manager for a minute, but I don't know.
29: I always knew that you were, like, in the business. So I don't think someone like you really needs a manager.
30: Because I'm like you. I'm a hustler, yeah. A grinder, and all that kind of stuff. It's true. I do have a team, which you actually know one of the members of my team.
29: Who?
30: Gentana.
29: Oh, Gentana?
30: She's on my team now. I was going to bring her over here.
29: Yeah, Gentana is great.
30: Yeah, she's right around the corner, but she stayed there because we have a lot of transition going on.
29: You know, Chris passed away.
30: Oh, of course, yeah.
29: It's hard.
30: He knows Gentana for a long time. Not only do I know he passed away, but I was involved with his sister, helping her out, and I had him working until the very end. I was getting him money.
29: So was I.
30: I know, yeah.
29: And the crazy thing is, like, all that equipment, half its money anyway. And then they were trying to sell it back to me.
30: They did?
29: Yeah, but then
30: I wanted to buy it. But
29: you want equipment? Don't buy any equipment. I have so much equipment.
30: You do?
29: Yeah, because I've shut down 13 venues.
30: Oh, my God, that's right. Remember that, okay? Are you listening to us? Yeah. Can you hear what he just said?
0: I don't listen to
30: me anymore. Oh, wow. I never thought about that. Because I produce shows all the time.
29: Craig and I has been fighting for a solid 28 years.
30: 28 years, yeah.
29: He's that friend that I can call an idiot. And it sounds like you're in the same relationship.
30: Well, because he comes from the East Coast, and that's I love you. He has no way to say I love you except for that. And I say the same thing.
29: Is it
30: funny? I roasted him years ago at his birthday. Yeah. Like, literally roasted. Right?
29: I'm from New York. I'm from Woodstock.
30: New York and Philly.
29: Tony's. Did you ever go to Greasy Tony's?
30: I think Luann can tell you off, too. She's got permission, right?
29: No, Luann I make cry all the time. I'm a terrible human being. And she does it just to torture me.
30: Because it's amazing.
29: A girl crying in front of me, I turn into a blubbering idiot.
30: There's a place in heaven for you.
29: I always think of you because it always amazed me that you did The Love Master. You did Totally Baked. And the funniest thing me, Totally Baked was so controversial at the time. Is it even controversial anymore?
30: Not only is it not controversial, we might have helped change the drug laws.
29: Right.
30: That was the whole point of the movie. We're showing how ridiculous this is. We even have a song, you know, you got to leave it.
29: I love Totally Baked and I love Idiosyncrasy. And I think we're living both of those
30: Idiocracy,
29: things.
30: One of the best movies ever. Someone just mentioned it the other day as their favorite movie. That's funny you should
29: it
30: say
29: is,
30: that.
29: It is hilarious that it is so funny.
30: Yeah. I have a thing that on the radio, I used to host a radio show similar to this kind of thing. And I say, SIFTA, save it for the air.

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5: That when you're sitting around the table, I was probably much like you growing up. I was so poor that I didn't know I was poor.
6: Yeah,
5: I was the richest in my neighborhood, in my 1,200 square foot house neighborhood. We were the richest.
6: I've never had that thought in my life.
5: I didn't know that we were poor.
6: Let me ask you this.
5: How often did you eat steak?
6: Oh, that was a zero. Roast beef, though. Roast beef Sundays. That was our Sunday meal. I don't know if you had that.
5: We had chuck roast.
6: Yeah, but it was a Sunday meal with mashed potatoes and corn out of a can. That was like the meal. I mean, everything else was chipped beef on toast. I'm sure you had that.
5: Remember, so
6: that
5: grandfather.
6: More salt than the ocean.
5: But it was so good, wasn't it?
6: It was so good. I would never eat it now.
5: Yeah,
6: is it poor people food? Do you ever have a thing where you go, that's poor people food, I never want to go back there? Like a lima bean, I'll never go back there. I can't go back to poor people food. Now that I've done well, you can't go back to that bad food, can you?
5: What do you like to eat now?
6: Like, I'll tell you, I can't go back. I never
5: will. Are you still a sushi guy?
6: I'll never have a piece of liver. I'll never go back to that. My mom used to make liver and onions with bacon. No way. You could put cashews on it. I don't care. It's horrible. I'll never go back to that. Lima beans, chipped beef on toast. Those are things that are not comfort food for me. They're gone. I mean, I will never go back because it means I'm poor again.
5: You know, they sell chipped beef on toast, and it's not cheap.
6: Now it's like... Bougie. Now it's like a delicacy. I talked about this the other day. Did you have a shower?
5: Yes, we had a shower with a tub. For three kids and two parents, we shared one bathroom.
6: Yeah, you shared everything. We didn't have a shower. It was just a tub.
5: And you know what my biggest fight with my wife was?
6: What?
5: When we built the house, she made each room like 15 by 20. And I was like, oh my God, who needs a bedroom 15 by 20? Because remember when we were growing up, we would live in bunk beds in a 10 by 10 room.
6: The whole house was 10 by 10.
5: But I think about that today, and like a normal size house might be 3,000 and 4,000 square feet.
6: How about closet space now?
5: Yeah.
6: The closets we had were these tiny little closets. Now you have walk-in. We never heard of a walk-in closet. Walk-in closet was your house. That was you walked into a house. The difference is from when we grew up and poverty, and now is like these kids.
5: I want to ask you one question because I am totally obsessed with this.
6: What?
5: I was not well off. I thought we were well off. I was fine. You know what? As a kid, being poor or rich didn't make a difference to me. But you'd think it did. Did your parents give you a car?
6: No.
5: You know, I got a car in my 16th.
6: No, then you weren't poor. We can't even have this conversation. You're a rich kid.
5: My dad stopped driving his Thunderbird, and I got the Thunderbird. And I remember I was so proud of myself. It was a 25-year-old car that barely drove.
6: I don't care. You were given a car.
5: Right.
6: That reminds me. This tells you how poor I was. No dad who would stop around every leap year. And he came my 16th birthday. No exaggeration when I tell you this.
5: Yeah.
6: He gave me a car for my 16th birthday. It was a Pontiac Firebird.
5: Oh.
6: Right? So I drove it up and down the driveway. Didn't have my license yet. I was so excited. He signs the title over to me. He drove away in the car. I never saw the car again. And my friends would go, do you have a car? I show them the title. I go, drive that to the mall. I said, I have a car, but I never saw that car again.
5: Really?
6: Yeah. And then I always bought my own cars, $200, $150. Well, A to B cars, you get point A to point B. That was it.
5: You're the love master. You're Craig Shoemaker.
6: Right.
5: But you describe yourself as a 5'1", 92-pound weakling.
6: That's who I was. I guess weakling, I don't know about that because...
5: I added weakling.
6: Because... thanks a pant load. Weakling's a tough one to say because I was beaten up a lot, but that made me not a weakling because I had to learn how to fight.
5: Really?
6: Yeah. You want to go at it right now?
5: Well,
6: you and I have never done physical altercations.
5: Yeah.

0: We've called each other many a name, but you're right. But
1: we've never been physical.
0: Do you drink anymore?
1: No alcohol.
0: Did you stop?
1: When
0: did you stop?
1: Well, I stopped a long time ago, like in my mid-20s, and I'm certainly not that anymore. But I started at a very early age, 13. I was kidnapped. I don't know if you knew that. I was kidnapped.
0: You were kidnapped.
1: Kidnapped by a serial pedophile. I went away to Washington, D.C.
0: And did he return you?
1: He returned, obviously.
0: You're like, this one's no good. I'm returning this one.
1: That tells you how insecure I am. He gave me back. I wasn't even good enough for a pedophile. I should put that in my act. That's pretty funny.
0: That is pretty funny. Because
1: I got rejected by a pedophile.
0: Well, a pedophile kidnapped me, kept me out for
1: Chris,
0: 2 weeks.
1: Chris, are you around? Chris, you got to write that down. That's a new bit. That's going in my book. Did you hear that? Oh, my God. That's funny. We accidentally came up with something dark. It's very dark, but funny.
0: And my favorite thing ever is people walking up to you trying to give you jokes.
1: Oh, geez, that
0: they
1: happened.
0: Always that, do.
1: Well, don't even start with that. I mean, so the joke was he didn't know that I was kidnapped. He asked me about my drinking. That's how I ended up drinking because I came back from being kidnapped. My mom said, "Don't ever talk about this again."
0: Really?
1: Oh yeah, and that's not a good thing to somebody.
0: That's a good white boy response. Suppress it.
1: Exactly right. So I suppressed it with alcohol, with stealing, with robbing, with crimes, with high crimes. I know, Dad. I got arrested when I was 13, and the cop says, "How would you like to end up with one of these guys on a poster?" I'm going, "At least he's wanted." He's at a wanted poster. He's getting PR like crazy, this guy. I want it to be that.
0: Damaged because a pedophile returned you. That's
1: a problem. So that's what the joke is. I wasn't good enough for the pedophile, and he brought me home. That is hilarious. I'm doing a one-person show, my final special, and that's actually going to be it.
0: I'm
1: adding that now. The Love Master, this guy over here, he's making me kill the Love Master this year.
0: Really?
1: We have a tour killing the Love Master. He's going away. And he was the overcompensation for the weakling that I was, according to you. I was a weakling.
0: Yes.
1: No, I was strong because of these things that happened. I mean, these were not normal things. I was poor. Dad left when I was born.
0: Being kidnapped by a pedophile is not a normal thing?
1: It's not your everyday, you know, there's not a lot of TV shows about it.
0: I want to tell the kids today, especially our kids, that I got drunk. My story is much like yours. I started drinking when I was 12 and 13.
1: 12 and 13, yeah.
0: And I stopped when I was 26 because I had broken my hand so many times. Every time I drank, I got into a fight.
1: Quite a few of those. Yeah. And it makes us who we are today. You and I have a lot in common. It's probably why you hate each other. It's probably why we argue, because we see each other. We're holding up big mirrors.
0: Well, I always think of you because you always told me that, like, people come and tell you jokes that you should use.
1: And I know he's going to horn a joke in here, and he's going to tell me.
0: No, but everybody, for me, they would come to me and go, "You know what? I was thinking the other day, you should get Elton John." And I'm like, "Oh, that's such a great idea. Why don't we get Pearl Jam while we're waiting?"
1: You should get Elton John. I'll get Elton John tribute band.
0: Yeah.
1: We've got plenty of those, right? Which you guys are doing a lot of that. That's killing it, by the way.
0: Well, the tribute bands, we find, and it's actually changing right now.
1: Yeah.
0: Because Live Nation was just paying crazy money for everybody. Like, Toad the Wet Sprocket got up to like 80 or 100 grand. They're worth 20. You know what I mean? And Live Nation and all these casinos just paying. Do you get into the casino business?
1: Lance, I've done it all.
0: Right.
1: You know, I've literally done it all. You know what I'm thinking about doing now? There's another idea that you just came up with by accident. I'm going to have other people do my act.
0: Oh, yeah. So see how bad they are?
1: No. Then I can franchise myself. Then I don't have to leave the house.
0: Did you know Boogie Nights? There's like 5 Boogie Nights bands.
1: Boogie Nights, and, well, you know who did it was Gallagher. His brother looked just like him. And it would be advertised Gallagher, and it would be the tiniest little two. The tiny little two, and people would
0: but he looked like him.
1: Exactly, and he did his exact act with the mallet and the watermelons.
0: You know, he played here.
1: He got sued. Butch Gallagher, the two or one?
0: The one.
1: The one, the number
0: I
1: one.
0: I was friends with the one, and he was a bit of a handful.
1: Oh, yeah.
0: Yeah.
1: Yeah.
0: But he was a nice guy. He truly...
1: You think nice guy?
0: No, he was nice
1: I don't
0: to
1: say
0: me
1: this about a lot of people.
0: I pay.
1: I don't say this about a lot of people. Not the nicest guy.
0: Really?
1: I really don't say it about anybody.
0: Well, you know what? Hard for me because all these people are dying on me. We're at the age. How old are you now?
1: My friend, your age. My friend, by the way, just passed away 2 days ago. Really? You might even know this guy. And we know our friend Chris. He passed away, too. Like, all these people are going right and left. I have a theory why. I'm not going to talk about it on the air.
0: Oh,
1: it's too controversial. But I do know that I believe that health starts mentally. And I'm going to tell people who are watching, no, it's not. I'm going to tell you why. Okay. I was going to compliment you. Believe it or not, I'm going to somewhat compliment you. I'm going to tell you my theory at how why you and I are healthy. Okay. You're healthy, right?
0: I am healthy, except I'm that guy that thought I would be dead by 30, then dead by 40.
1: Yeah, and of course.
0: Now I'm like, I'm 64, and how am I still here?
1: I'm going to tell you why.
0: Okay.
1: Mindset. You and I have a never say, my friends, one of my nicknames, I have a million nicknames. Remember back east, you get a million nicknames. I was the Plenty, I was Stickman, whatever it was. We are so resilient that disease and illness can't even get inside of us. We have so much willpower and belief in ourselves that we can do anything. You are like me in that way. There's nothing I won't do. I have 9 productions with this production company right now. And yet I'm a comedian. Yet I have a laugh bath tonight, by
0: are
1: the way.
0: Are you retiring? That's what everybody keeps asking me.
1: Well, by the way, speaking of that, you know I retired in your place. Did you remember that?
0: I do remember that.
1: I did my last show here. It was like 12 years ago. It was my last show. I am headed in that direction, but not, let's say, retiring from the usual touring that is really a grind.
0: Now, you just were awarded in 2025 Comic of the Year.
1: That was 1998, but that's okay.
0: 1998. If I said that
1: to anybody. That's Luann did not do good research for you.
0: No, she probably did it. I was
1: in 2000. I wish it was 2025. No, popular now are these stadium acts, these kind of the Matt Rifes of the world, Bert Kreischer. Actually, I did a pilot here with Bert Kreischer before he was anybody, and Whitney Cummings. We did a, remember we did a pilot in here called Blank Walks Into a Bar. There were bar jokes acted out, and they were two of the characters we had before they were anybody.
0: One that was the best is we used to have the guy who would come in the front door, and he would act like a really bad doorman, and he was filming people.
1: Oh.
0: You know what I want to do with you?
1: That's pretty funny.
0: I want to do a love connection. So
1: with
0: it
1: the
0: be,
1: love master?
0: No, I want the love master, and now that we're retiring him, but I thought, wouldn't it be fun to actually have a night? Have you been to my Wednesday night? It's a bunch of 18-year-old line dancing girls.
1: Oh, yeah. I'm not coming to that. I'll be a
0: right,
1: perv.
0: But how fun would it be to do a dating show with that?
1: Well, maybe.
0: Call them up on stage and do a dating show.
1: I've got other plans for you, Lance. By the way, settle this bet for me. I'm almost sure that these stars that you have, you know, I did my Comedy Central special here. You know that, too?
0: Yeah.
1: I did, yeah. I mean, I picked this venue of all the specials. I did it here. And I could have sworn my set designer brought those stars in here.
0: No, was it for a bar mitzvah?
1: No.
0: They brought them in.
1: By coincidence at the same
0: so
1: time.
0: Much.
1: Yeah, at the same time. Right. We used them for a special. Really?
0: What you can buy them for now, they're like $200 a piece. When I bought them, they were $1,500 each.
1: No way. Wow.
0: They're
1: but the bar mitzvah paid for
0: Airstar.
1: Them. But the bar mitzvah paid for them.
0: Yeah. Bar mitzvah brought
1: they'll pay anything.
0: Called Airstar. And we had some bar mitzvahs that people spent $100,000, $200,000.
1: Oh, easy.
0: It's crazy. Keeping Up with the Goldbergs. Remember that movie? It was about a bar mitzvah. And
1: oh, yeah. Something about that. There's so many Goldberg shows.
0: So out of all the movies you've done,
1: yeah,
0: like how many movies have you done? Because I
1: think
0: have
1: I've done
0: you on television. You've been on so many.
1: Parks and Recreation films, right? And Matlock.
0: You're on Matlock?
1: The old Matlock. It was
0: when
1: my first. My first
0: Matlock.
1: Ever. I played twice. I played an entertainment reporter. If somebody got killed, I was there.
0: Really?
1: So, yeah, yeah. It's so fun. I see it comes up. I get like 12 cents now in residual checks. But I met Don Knotts,
0: really?
1: Which is really cool. And I don't, here's something I know you don't know.
0: What?
1: Luann did not do this research. You know the movie Pleasantville?
0: Yes.
1: Tobey Maguire and Reese Witherspoon. You know Don Knotts was in that movie.
0: Did not know that.
1: Don Knotts, he plays the TV repairman. And he was sick and actually dying because he died not that long after. They said, can you come in and loop him? Half of the movie is me imitating him.
0: Really?
1: Yeah.
0: And that's right. That's part of your...
1: Well, Barney Fife, I did... But now I had to do him as an old guy. So I had to channel an old Don Knotts, who I had met, Matt Locke, and we did Comic Relief together. So watch the movie, Circles an Apple on the Telestrator. It's my voice going, boom, right there. What do you call that, bud? The forbidden fruit here in Pleasantville. I'm your TV repairman, bud. That's me.
0: What did you play in Night Court?
1: Oh, it was a guest star.
0: Oh, yeah.
1: I have all these shows.
0: Were you on the Love Boat?
1: In and out. Not on the Love Boat. I just wrote about that. That's really? So weird coincidence.
0: I always talk about, like, our DJs. I always compare them to Julie.
1: Julie from the Love Boat. Yeah. God bless her. And then I got to know the little girl in the Love Boat. She's actually very talented.
0: Right.
1: Jill Whelan. Very, very talented. She had a podcast with Brian from Mark and Brian.
0: What do you think's happening with TV? When you make a movie now, do you put it out in theaters?
1: Yeah, it's really... Yeah, I told you I'm with this big production company, and we're pitching all the time.
0: Really?
1: Yeah, and I even have a production with Whoopi Goldberg, which I'm going to talk to you about.
0: Right.
1: About a live version of what we're doing. I'll tell you if you either here...
0: in New York.
1: Either right? Here, or we'll talk about it elsewhere, but I do want to talk to you about that, because I think it's a good fit for you. We just discussed this at the office. You got to go indie these days. You got to go full-on independent. Studios will not support anything unless right. It costs multi-millions, which is a tax write-off. They all have to lose a ton of money. There's no way. Do the math. You ever go to a movie right. theater? Do the math in the movie theater.
0: I don't
1: That's
0: understand
1: why they're closing.
0: How it works.
1: I don't even understand. How in the world does it work? But that becomes a leader feeder, though, for... You know, the cable and the platforms and
0: kind of
1: streaming
0: what,
1: and all
0: I
1: that.
0: I remember...
1: That's all it is
0: You
1: now.
0: Would go and have regular... We talk about this a lot. When we were growing up, people forget that television shut off at 10 o'clock or 12 o'clock at night.
1: With the thing that came on?
0: Yeah, they would do the national anthem.
1: The
0: and
1: national, I think it was later
0: time
1: than
0: to
1: that.
0: Go to bed.
1: I think it was later than that.
0: Really?
1: Yeah, I think it was later than that. I used to stay up really late, and I think it was like a 2, I think it was a 2 a.m. At least in my town it was.
0: Well, I was upstate New York, so we were lucky.
1: Oh, the poor upstate New York.
0: Yeah,
1: you guys are out of...
0: Like, yeah, we were out of the commission. We were listening to 60s music.
1: Yeah, we just have, God, we're going to sound old with transistor radio. And remember the record player would skip and you put quarters on top of the, did you do on top of the arm?
0: No.
1: You taped quarters on top of the record player arm so that it didn't skip.
0: I have 8 tracks still.
1: Can't believe you didn't do that. 8 tracks, what did you do for that repair if it skipped?
0: Oh, if it's
1: matchbook.
0: Oh, I did not know that, but I know
1: Matchbook
0: I have
1: stopped
0: an
1: it from skipping.
0: Player, and I have a bunch of 8 tracks.
1: There's always a way to fix things without calling in. You just bang the TV. Remember, you just bang the TV, or you hold on to the antenna for better reception.
0: Well, you imagine the free television. The kids aren't even going to conceive of that.
1: How about when we first got cable? Did you have that wire thing with this kind of
0: cable
1: big,
0: box?
1: The cable box, and you boom, boom, right? Like a piano keys, right? Did you have that thing?
0: Remotes were connected to the TV.
1: But that's the thing. It was connected, but it had a wheel. I don't know if you did this. I know other people did. You took the wheel and you tried to make the porn. It was all scrambled. You tried to unscramble the porn with the wheel, and it'd be like 2 seconds. You'd see it would look like a Picasso painting. All of a sudden, ooh, well, there they are. Oh, damn, it disappears again. Do you remember that wheel?
0: Yes, I completely remember going on that band channel and it being scrambled.
1: Exactly.
0: Getting a glimpse of a naked boob.
1: And I'm
0: like, I got a boob
1: for 2 seconds. And then it went right back to scrambling. Right.
0: And you've been watching Where Music Meets the Soul, and thank you so much. We're going to take a break and pay our bills.

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2: A bill known as Gabriel's Law is heading to Governor Newsom's desk. Daniel Martindale has details.
3: It would strengthen protections for abused children in California. It's named for Gabriel Fernandez, an 8-year-old boy who died after being abused in Palmdale in 2013. The measure was introduced by Assemblyman Tom Lackey of Palmdale. It would require a social worker to ensure a child receives appropriate medical care when the child appears to need immediate emergency medical, surgical, or other remedial treatment. It also clarifies that social workers who knowingly falsify or manipulate official records can face accountability under existing law. I'm Daniel Martindale.
2: And several Republican state senators want the University of California to bring back SAT and ACT scores for admissions. They point to a UC San Diego report showing more freshmen are struggling with basic math than ever before. Those are the headlines. I'm Matt Pacini.
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5: In Compton, the 91 freeway eastbound before Wilmington Avenue. It's a broken down vehicle in the next to the left lane. Traffic is slow behind it from Main Street. In Englewood, some debris in the roadway. It's on the 405 northbound before the 105. Right in the middle lane, a bunch of plastic containers. And if you're headed up the 15, trying to get up the hill to travel for the weekend maybe, northbound 15 past Kenwood Avenue, a brush fire off the right shoulder. There's only 7 acres, but it has slowed things at least an hour and a half getting up the hill.
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14: And we're back with Craig Shoemaker, the Love Master.
15: You know, Sears catalog?
14: There was not pictures of anything. Nowadays, growing up, I can't even imagine.
15: What about National Geographic?
14: Oh, my God.
15: Full nudity.
14: Yes.
15: Full nudity from women in Africa. So am I right?
14: I remember that.
15: That was full nudity. I used to say to myself, why can they show these human being women? I also feel that way these days about, you know, the whole trans thing.
14: Yeah.
15: So that means everybody should be topless these days. Women should be able to be topless because they could always say, no, I'm just transitioning.
14: The sad thing is, people over 60, which I don't care. I'd walk around naked. I wouldn't care. I'd be cold.
15: Well, nobody wants to see you.
14: Right.
15: Nobody wants to see us anymore. But
14: the people that don't care anymore are the ones that would walk around. The people that
15: go. But really, though, logically, with all this that's going on, everyone should be able to be topless now. Because of the whole identity thing. Yeah. I mean,
14: the whole world is getting kind of crazy.
15: Well, this is not our world, Lance.
14: Yeah.
15: You know that. I don't even want to say that. I actually think we're wise. I think we're wise and they should listen to us more, but they probably don't. Our kids don't listen to us. So I don't know about yours.
14: You've been married 3 times.
15: Well, technically twice, but if you want to be technically, yeah, one was annulled.
14: Oh, one was annulled.
15: Yeah, so does that count?
14: You were married still 3 times.
15: How many times were you married? Three.
14: 3 times.
15: Okay, so we have way too much in common. See, I know why you want me married 3 times, so that we can have it in common. I don't have that one over you.
14: Well, how many kids do you have?
15: 4.
14: I have 5.
15: One's adopted at birth.
14: Well, I have 3 more that just showed up at my house. And currently, we have another family living at my house.
15: Right? We're rescuers. It's all because we wanted to be rescued as kids. I told you when I came back from being kidnapped, I was really bad.
14: Right.
15: And this tells you where I was mentally. And I'm really good now, by the way. I wrote this book, and I went through ChatGPT to check out some things. It was so disturbing that ChatGPT kept saying to me, Craig, call 596 or whatever this helpline. It kept telling me, I said, I'm okay. That's why I'm able to talk about this. It literally was doing an intervention on my mental health.
14: We're going to kill you.
15: It thought I was a suicide. Every single time I try to write something, it would say.
14: They don't know that we live on that edge.
15: No, not only at the edge. I laugh about all of it. And I have fun with my life. I'm way fine. Way fine. So this gives you another example of something that technically is sad, but you're a sick bastard. You'll laugh.
14: Right.
15: So my mom, we're very poor, but she always made sure I looked good on Sundays.
14: Right.
15: Little suits and ties. So I was suicidal because I got back and I was horrible what that guy did, yeah. You know, and everything. I thought he was a father figure. Took me away to D.C. to a ghetto hotel. It was just awful. I come back and I tell her, she said, don't ever tell anybody. So I decide I'm going to kill myself. I'm going to show them, show my mom, show everybody, my dad.
14: Everybody.
15: I'm going to get even with them.
14: Yeah.
15: Yeah, they're all going to feel bad. I always wanted to die and be at my own funeral behind a tree to see what they'd say. And then come out and go, hey, I'm right here. So anyway, so I had a noose around my neck. You know, like I learned a noose in Boy Scouts. I put it around my neck and I put it over the closet and I tied it to the knob, right? And I dangled. I was hoping my mom would hear me, and she did. She came storming in the room. This is my mom. Oh, my God, Craig, what are you doing? Those are new neckties. Get up. I just bought those. Am I right, though?
14: Yeah,
15: laugh. You laugh because you're a sick bastard. Right. Everybody else would go, oh, you poor kid.
14: It's but funny. I was going to ask you a question. What did you think wasn't funny? Now you laugh about it. Because the guy used to wet my bed. And my mom thought fixing wetting my bed was to hang my sheets out the window so my neighbors could see.
15: Oh.
14: And do you think, kids, how do you think they would handle that today?
15: Oh, my. There's
14: Dad,
15: no, you're
14: Dad,
15: not.
14: I want to be a girl. Yeah, let me cut that thing off for you.
15: Listen, I'm up for a college fund, not a genital fund. I'm sorry. That's not my savings. They're not going to that. I have so many bits in my act. You got to see my new act. You will love it. Here's the premise is, and I won't get into it because I don't want to spoil from when you do see it.
14: Well, we're going to book you.
15: You finally booked me, for God's sake.
14: We have a night.
15: Luann, do you have a night for me?
14: Yes.
15: All right, we'll talk about that. He says, text Lance. I go, Lance doesn't get back to me on my text messages. I got to go to Karen. She's now not getting back to me. So we'll get a date here. Okay, we're going to get a date.
14: I have a date for you. I set up.
15: Okay, well, we don't know if I'm free. So hopefully I'll be free. But I have a whole bit in my act now about, here's the thing with the kids now. I hate to say these kids today, whatever. They act like you're an ist or a phobe. They can't wait to call you an ist or a phobe. You're a transphobe. No, I'm not. I'm only afraid that I can't keep up with your changes of language.
14: Right.
15: You know, my pronouns are irritated. I'm irritated. I'm cranky. What's this identity? It's all sexual identity. Who cares? I don't keep it to yourself, Lance. I walked to a restaurant. She goes, hi, how can I hate you?
14: Yes.
15: We're out, but we're in. See, they should be learning from us. They really should. Because imagine if their Wi-Fi was taken away.
14: But you got to look at your kids, because my kids even look at me like, if I looked at my kids through my eyes, I would never believe that I built House of Blues. I did all I did. You did all you did. We were just lucky.
15: Oh, Lance, you got to hear this. You're going to love this. So we sat around partying. That was our thing, right?
14: Right.
15: Just partying, smoking pot, which always made you stupid. Thinking you were smart, you were really stupid. Imagine writing the stuff down and read it the next day. What the hell is that?
14: My wife loves when I smoke pot. Because she says I sit in the corner and laugh at everything.
15: We think that we're geniuses, and we're not. Right. Not even close. The stuff I've written when I was high.
14: And then the next day you listen to what you said, and you're like,
15: oh, we recorded it.
14: Are we idiots?
15: We're like Cheech and Chong. We're going, hey, amen. My mom came home one day from a date, and we were recording it.
14: Right.
15: She was on a date with a guy that she smoked pot with him. And we were losing it laughing. She's describing it. And to this day, if you talk to my friend Cerami, ask him what kind of pot my mom smoked, she goes, we had this stuff called chameleon silver. That's Colombian gold. And then we had the tie rod. That's tie stick. I mean,
14: the tie rod.
15: So we call it tie rod and chameleon silver. It's a generation that we had that I believe we need to go back to some of that stuff, because now too much is done for them. Oh my God. I still go back and reminisce with my friends all the time.
14: I think about all.
15: I feel bad for them now. They're disconnected.
14: I have a friend who's missing an arm because he reached in a barrel. and you're thinking, like, I remember being 13 years old driving down the street in a 40,000 pound tractor towing 3 hay bales trails behind me. And now they're worried about kids driving.
15: My son won't drive. He's almost 17. He will not drive. I got him a car. I got him a car, by the way. That really pisses me off.
14: I probably was like our boys, where I wouldn't take advice from my parents.
15: No.
14: I was a know-it-all.
15: No.
14: POS.
15: Yeah. In retrospect, I do have those people in my mind that were like a guy, Tony, who taught me how to repair screens, you know, like the skill kind of stuff. I repaired air conditioners. I worked in this high-rise apartment. So I really did have outside of the family. It was very rare. Inside of the family, my drunk Uncle Steve, who taught me how to chug. Remember that thing where you put a hole at the bottom of the can and you flip the flip top and it goes,
14: suck it out.
15: And it goes right down. Now, my uncle taught me that. There, I listened.
14: That's a good skill.
15: I was the second fastest drinker in my college. And to a guy named Chug.
14: I was the only guy with a beard when I was 13.
15: Oh,
14: so I was the guy that bought all the alcohol.
15: You bought all. Oh, I was the opposite.
14: And back then, remember, New York, the drinking age was 18.
15: Yeah.
14: I never understood. Why would they move the drinking age to 21? You can vote when you're 18. You can be in the army when you're 18.
15: Yeah.
14: Who came
15: up with
14: 21?
15: You could go get killed for your country, but you can't have a beer to celebrate,
14: right,
15: you know, the victory.
14: And now for us, you can't have edibles. Do you do edibles or smoke?
15: No, I do neither.
14: You don't do that anymore?
15: I don't do anything. Yeah.
14: Oh, my God.
15: You know what I do? Something I would love you to do. We're having one tonight. It's called a laugh bath. Have you ever done a sound bath? Your wife probably got you into that, right? A sound bath with the gongs and the bowls?
14: No, but
15: it's a vibrational thing.
14: Yeah.
15: Well, I do a thing called a laugh bath. I invented it. It's really cool. It's voluntary laughter, guided laughitation, chuckle chatter, where you do this laughter and it shifts all of your energy, really positive, and it has the same effects as drugs. It's a high like nothing else, right?
14: Right.
15: I've had people tell me, you know my act. I have people literally tell me.
14: Can we figure out how to do, so you do this now?
15: Doing one tonight. You should come. It's in Thousand Oaks. I'm doing one tonight. I'd love to do it here. You would absolutely love it. I just did it in Del Mar, the Fairmont Del Mar Grand. I had a whole group there. Everyone who does it, they're hesitant at first because they think it's a comedy show. And I go, no, it's voluntary laughter. If you can meditate, you can laughitate. It's a voluntary thing to really take your mind, your body, and your spirit. It's very healthy. Oh, by the way, if you have a hard time sleeping, my aura, last time I did, my aura ring went, what the hell did you do? It was almost like that. It was like,
14: you have an aura ring?
15: Yeah, I got an aura ring. Yeah, it's stupid.
14: They want me to get one.
15: I'm going to stop you.
14: It's done.
15: Matter of fact, give me half the money you would have spent just for saving you that.
14: Really?
15: Yeah,
14: because it tells you didn't sleep good and you didn't feel good anyway.
15: And then you just, you know, like this morning it wouldn't work. I'm going, I got up in the middle of the night.
14: So that's a big thing doing now. You're using laughter as medicine.
15: Exactly. If laughter is the best medicine, why are we not deploying this at scale? So I have a business called LaughterWorks. We go to corporations and help them bond through laughter, these techniques. I have proprietary techniques. I have an app.
14: But what do you...
15: Hold on. Let me get the app out.
14: Okay.
15: My Laugh app. LAFF. My Laugh app. Everybody go there. Download it for free while it's free. It's not going to be free forever. So download it. And it literally gives you reminders. I have reminders all day. Here, stop in. and I guide people through laughter, or you can listen to a comedy. We have clean comedy on there. It's a whole app, and I believe that laughter is the best medicine, so just open up and say, ha ha, right? I mean, we really do need this, especially in our country right now. We're way divided, and the algorithms know it. They know how to keep us divided. This is the one neutral place, because there's no politics.
14: You said something that's so important.
15: Yeah.
14: That they're just dividing us.
15: Oh, yeah. That's
14: because in reality, I don't hate anybody.
15: Right.
14: Everybody can do what they want. Right. I don't care what you do with your body. Yeah. Don't tell me what to do with my body.
15: But they assume, because you're this, they assume all these things about you. Anything that comes out of your mouth, unless you're a minority, then do they put you in another category?
14: How did you handle the woke? Because, like, every time you go up and do a comedian, how do you know
15: That I actually have a T-shirt. It's a really cool T-shirt. I stopped selling. I mean, I guess I still say it says Unwoke AF. And people go, what's the AF? I go, Air Force. Yeah. You're in the Unwoke Air Force. I am so opposed to it. But to me, it's not about the word woke, which they already bastardized that word, by the way.
14: Now it's woke one, woke two.
15: I'm going to call it virtue signalers. That's the one thing I got out of the pandemic. The pandemic really straightened me out.
14: Really? It really messed me up.
15: Really got me into a very, very, I'll be honest, I shouldn't mention politics. That's the thing. No, I'm done. It ain't Trump. It ain't Biden. It ain't anybody, except I'm going to take care of myself and make myself a better person. And the way I do it is laughter. That's my neutral party. I just did Navy SEALs.
14: Really?
15: Yeah, it was 2 weeks ago. I did a benefit for them. I'm connecting with them.
14: Did you go to, and there were Navy SEALs there?
15: With tons, yeah. That's what I'm saying. Is like, I raise money for Navy SEALs, but I'm also bringing these protocols to them to deal with their PTSD. I mean, you can't be angry, depressed, or anything while you're laughing. Watch this. Watch this. Just laugh with me. Now say I'm depressed.
14: I'm depressed.
15: You're not.
14: Right.
15: In that moment, you are not. All these labels, that I'm this, I'm bipolar. I'm
14: but
15: you know
14: funny,
15: what it is? All the people that are selling you meds. They're selling you meds. They're all selling you something. I'm selling them. You be you. And you are born love, light, and laughter. Everyone is born that until society takes over. Peers, parents, teachers, they all indoctrinate you into their beliefs, into saying, you follow this, you regurgitate what we tell you to regurgitate, we'll give you an A. No, you're not getting an A. You're not getting a life A because you're just learning stupid things that make no sense. So that's where I'm coming from. By the way, you will love the new act, though, because I'm able to make it about we can't keep up. I'll give you an example. It's not my act, but I'm friends with Bruce Jenner a very long time.
14: Right.
15: Bruce Jenner was my friend. That's his name was Bruce. Just like my friend Kathy is now Kathleen, okay? I can't make the adjustment. So don't get mad at me like I'm a transphobe because I can't say Caitlin. I was with her talking recently, and I said bro 15 times because that's how I know this person.
14: Right.
15: I developed this person. So that's the thing I'm trying to come with is like, hey, folks, be a little patient that we have to have new words for even here's a simple one, not political. When you were growing up, you know this answer. What was a goat? What was a
14: greatest
15: goat?
14: Greatest of all time.
15: No, what was it? We all forget this.
14: What
15: the goat was the one who dropped the ball. The goat was the goat of the game.
14: Oh, I did not know that.
15: Of course you did. You grew up. He's a goat. He's a goat.
14: Hey,
15: Buckner was a goat.
14: I was in upstate New York. We had 400 BBK and all these other ridiculous statements that we thought we were so cool.
15: But don't you remember, though, the worst part of the person who blew the game, Mitch Williams in 1993, Bill Buckner at the World Series, they were a goat.
14: And now it's the greatest of all time.
15: And now it's the greatest of all time. So that's what I say. Somehow these votes take place. These mandates change.
14: But who decided this?
15: That's what I'm saying. It's as a matter of fact, the irony is, it's they. You know what they say. Now they is one person. So it's just so ridiculous. And by the way, pick another word. They is taken for centuries. Call your kid a schmadoodle. I don't care.
14: So do you think as you get older, you just stop taking offense to things?
15: Oh.
14: Because you realize it's harmless.
15: Well, then here's the irony. My gay friends.
14: Yeah.
15: Are pissed. They had their own thing. It was gay pride. It was just gay.
14: Right.
15: Everything. It was all across the board. Everything was covered. And now they're pissed because now they've kind of watered down.
14: Well, it's because
15: now they're adding letters.
14: Is your mom still around?
15: Yeah. I was with her recently. Oh, she's hilarious. Oh, my God. Is she funny? We have such a great relationship. Now we have a great relationship because I got into acceptance. They're going to be who they're going to be.
14: Right.
15: Which I hope my kids get that way with me. Gonna be
14: I hope so too because
15: gonna be the way you're gonna be. You know, and with even you're probably the type too. It's like it's not like I'm gonna be like I'm gonna be and just be stubborn about it. If I'm offending someone, I'm gonna stop doing that. I'm gonna listen. I will listen to people, you know, but they label you. Here's the problem in our society though. They go to therapists that say disconnect. You get your boundaries. You get your safe space by disconnecting from those toxic people. But they don't hear from where we're coming from. Wait a minute. Tell me where I'm toxic and I won't be, first of all.
14: Right.
15: And second of all, that's an interpretation. You're only hearing their one side of it. So then the therapist gives it. So therapy is actually also hurting our society. So is like my wife. She all of a sudden needed her sovereign freedom out of her golden cage. So that's also happening with literally that's the word for word. So that marriage ended. I didn't want it to end, but it blew up because she followed somebody with these theories. None of the theories, if you look at history, work.
14: Yeah, it's always the concept, grass is not greener from the other side. Holy
15: crap. And grass is definitely not greener when you cut your wiener. I just made that up. Somebody write that down. Grass is not greener when you cut your wiener. I think that's pretty clever. That's my next t-shirt. Grass ain't greener if you cut your wiener. You don't know what's going to happen.
14: Would you get married again?
15: Yeah.
14: You would?
15: Yeah.
14: You're a romantic?
15: I'm a romantic. That's not going to stop. The one thing I'm trying to stop, and it's really hard, and I don't know if you're this way. We have too many things in common. I'm finding out. I'm a rescuer.
14: Oh, it's a bad
15: habit. What am I talking about? You do it all the time.
14: Yeah, but I didn't. My last marriage lasted.
15: I'm not talking about the marriage.
14: Because my last marriage lasted only because she allowed me to be me. And the other two loved money, but they didn't want me to be me. They didn't like me.
15: Well.
14: And I don't like me either.
15: Yeah, well, rescuing is a thing that I'm pretty sure you do this with people as far as jobs and things like that. You do that, right?
14: I could never close the Canyon Club because I have 500 people that I feel obligated to.
15: Exactly. That's what I'm saying.
14: Right.
15: That's what I'm saying. I rescue people all the time. So my thing is, I have a joke in my act. I say,
14: but can you fix that when you're looking for women? Do you do dating apps or do you?
15: Yeah, I do. I'm working on that.
14: Because you dating a crazy fan would be a bad idea.
15: No. You don't even want to know my dating history. First of all, they have all these categories now. You got to keep up with pansexual. You know what that is?
14: No.
15: Right. Of course not. Sapiosexual. Do you know what that is?
14: That means you like Homo sapiens? What the hell?
15: That means you're a good cook. You're looking for a good cook.
14: So
15: what is this? They just make it up as they go along.
14: You say you like bubble butts. What happens if I like girls with blonde hair?
15: I'm sure there's a category. So there's bisexual, bi-curious. You know what I am?
14: What?
15: By myself. That's exactly where I'm going to end up. And here's the other one. Buy dinner. They all want you to buy them dinner.
14: I see that
15: a lot. There's another perfect person from your life. You are so lucky to have a Gus in your life.
14: Isn't he?
15: He's the greatest.
14: Did you know when
15: I was bragging about him and
14: Luann
15: on the way over here?
14: People always used to think Gus and I were the same person.
15: I bet they did.
14: I would say to people, yeah, just go check me. I'm behind bar one.
15: Well, you both coached in Simi Valley football, but right?
14: And then he went over to Westlake.
15: You both have sort of a stocky thing going. 1 minute hanging out with Gus, they're going to know it's not you.
14: So when you're, when you do your act,
15: yeah,
14: do you just go up there and you do the act, or do you read the audience and your act adjusts according to the audience?
15: My act adjusts energetically to the audience. My act adjusts to circumstances, which is very instinctual now,
14: right?
15: Very much instinctual. Like my shows here, I've had really,
14: well, this is your hometown.
15: Exactly. This is really great here. So I was just telling Chris earlier, I have a photographic memory only for handwriting. I don't have it for print.
14: Really?
15: Yeah. So I'll handwrite. I still have my notes from here, I should show you, from backstage the last time I was here. And it has giant writing here. It's kind of smaller here. Things I want to hit. Stonehouse.
14: Bill Maher left his behind.
15: Local stuff.
14: And I was amazed. All that stuff I thought was off the cuff, he had it all written down.
15: Yeah.
14: It was crazy.
15: There is a technique to it. You can lead people knowing you have a prepared bit that is ad-libbed in the moment, but it leads to, you know, the safety zone is there at the end of your, let's
14: see. Do you think you're a funny guy in just normal life? Do you think funny guys make comedians? Because I remember watching Gabriel Iglesias when we had our Tuesday night comedy.
15: Yeah.
14: And he was still in high school.
15: Yeah.
14: I remember him laying on stage, flopping around, going, beached whale, beached whale. And I laughed because I was like, oh my God, that kid is funny.
15: Yeah.
14: And then all of a sudden I got him to play us two times and then stadiums.
15: Yeah. I was his first autograph. He came up to me after Comic Relief. I'll never forget it. I was one of the few comics. I've always been that way. One of the reasons I've done well, I connect with fans. I still have fans. One contacted me this morning that I met in 1988 opening for Kenny Loggins. They're still my West Coast family. They've had grandchildren in the meantime. The Valentine family, the Sullins family. I stay in touch with people.
14: And the Sterling family, you did my roast.
15: I know. I've stayed in touch. The Sterlings are a little tougher, though, because you guys are on the road. You're constantly doing
14: something. And we're cheap.
15: No. No, that's not on the list. The thing on the list with you is too busy. You're too damn busy.
14: Well, I don't know, but you sound like you. How many movies are you doing? 9 projects right now?
15: At least.
14: Yeah, so you don't get any excuse.
15: Again, I'm projecting.
14: Me.
15: That's how life works. When people are mad at something about somebody, they're projecting their own stuff. If somebody says you're a racist, that means they're a racist.
14: Who do you
15: Every
14: think,
15: single time.
14: Who do you think is the funniest person
15: Chris
14: you've
15: Rock.
14: Ever met? Chris Rock?
15: Yeah.
14: Is now, he just a funny human
15: now,
14: being?
15: Now, person? Yeah. No, that's a different question. I think I know where you're going with it. It's like, who's naturally funny?
14: Right. And I don't know if they would make good comedians.
15: Well, yeah, my friend Steiny. People always say he was the funny one in high school. My Uncle Steve was funnier than me. Yeah, naturally funny. Steiny, because he's got idiosyncrasies, and he's just nuts.
14: But you were never that guy like Brad Garrett would come out, and I would warn people, do not sit in front when Brad Garrett.
15: Well, Brad Garrett's all about audience work. Yeah. He'll tell you that.
14: Oh, my God.
15: For some
14: God.
15: Reason, he's almost in denial of his talent. I think he's one of the most talented guys ever, but he's almost in denial of it. He doesn't want to, like, headline, and he's the audience guy. That's his comfort zone.
14: Well, he's the only other one like you where he'll call me and say, hey, can I play XYZ?
15: Yeah.
14: And of course, I don't get back to him, and that means I'm a bad person.
15: His son worked for you for
14: his
15: a day.
14: His son worked for me, too.
15: For a day.
14: Well, he worked for me.
15: I mean, like, really and, quick. It was
14: and,
15: really
14: and
15: quick.
14: The difference is I've had so many of my friends' kids work for me, and I treat them like they need to be treated. I believe every kid should have to work at McDonald's.
15: I'm with you. My son not only worked for you,
14: right,
15: but your son tortured him, which was great.
14: And did I make him clean the bathrooms?
15: You know, yes.
14: Because that's usually what
15: And you know what he did, your son? He gave him a a pepper that was illegal. It was like, what do they call this? The CTUs or whatever they call it. It was the highest you could do. And he gave it to my son. They gave it to my son back here, and he almost died. Good. Good. Teach him a lesson a little.
14: Oh, my. And we got in so much trouble. My daughter, Brooke, you know Brooke,
15: mm-hmm.
14: is the human research director here.
15: Oh, gee.
14: And we got in trouble because we used to send the new busboys over to IHOP to go get elbow grease. And we thought it was the funniest thing in the world.
15: Oh, my, that's hilarious.
14: And they would be wandering around, or we'd say, go to the third floor and go get me stuff. And he'd be upstairs for like 20 minutes. Where's the third floor?
15: This is the stuff that makes you. Look, you and I survive those things. So why can't they survive these
14: things?
15: Right,
14: but they get so upset now. Like, I'm not allowed to do that anymore.
15: There's no such thing as HR growing up, by the way. There's no such thing as HR. We wouldn't exist. My son was there for a podcast one time.
14: Yeah.
15: He happened to be over here while I'm doing the podcast.
14: Right.
15: And I did something you would do. No filter. I have no filter.
14: Right.
15: And I said to the guy, hey, bro. This is one of the podcasts. So I go, you ever look at your eyebrows? I said, you got 2 barbed wires sticking out here and here. My son's over there going, oh, my God, what is wrong with you? And the other guy goes, you have Asperger's. And then my son looks it up. He goes, he does. He's got 8 of the qualities. He was happy that I have Asperger's. And I said to the guy, it looks like ram's horns. You're going to poke me. Don't you see that? They're different than your other hairs. I'm telling him this because it's something that's not harmful. It could actually help the guy.
14: Right, but he's going to take it as you hurt my feelings.
15: Exactly. But he did go to the mirror. I said, I said, before this podcast continues, you got to go to the
14: Either
15: mirror.
14: Either comb that eyebrow down
15: or pluck it. Pluck it, but it wouldn't even take plucking. He'd need pliers. It was a thick one hair here and one hair here.
14: I get one hair on the end of my nose.
15: I get one, too.
14: I have it back. There it is.
15: It's You can sort of see it in your vision.
14: Yeah.
15: You go, okay, I got to get that one.
14: You know you're old.
15: And then there's one up here for me.
14: Really?
15: It's a thin.
14: I got nothing up here.
15: No. I'm talking on right
14: on
15: above my
14: forehead?
15: Eyebrow. In the middle of the skin, this wispy one comes up now and then. And I always wonder why nobody tells me it's
14: you
15: there.
14: You don't dye your hair or anything, do you?
15: Well, I don't have to.
14: Yeah.
15: I know
14: and
15: you
14: I
15: do.
14: Feel
15: I know
14: so
15: you.
14: Bad.
15: How do you do your beard too?
14: Thank you for coming to Where Music Meets the Soul. This is Craig Shoemaker, and come and see him at the Canyon Club.
15: Well, this is a pleasure, Lance. I never realized what mirrors we are for each other, but this was a lot of fun.

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32: Vineyard owners in Napa Valley's wine country are outraged that only one company has received a settlement after the 2025 picket fire, and it's connected to Governor Gavin Newsom. Dina Kodiak reports.
33: Plump Jack is the only business to settle after the wildfire caused $56 million in wine grape losses. Plump Jack was co-founded by Newsom in the 90s. Over 30 wineries are seeking $90 million from 100 Acre Winery, where an independent contractor admitted to starting the fire. Plump Jack's settlement amount is undisclosed, and the company says Newsom was not involved in the deal, noting the governor put his stake into a blind trust where he and the governor's office have no oversight.
32: A suspect now faces charges in a near two-decade-old murder cold case in San Francisco. Jason Mosley was killed in 2008 after he was shot in an apartment complex parking lot the day before his wedding. The search for his killer ran cold for 18 years until San Francisco DA Brooke Jenkins said a suspect had been found and charged with Mosley's killing. Prosecutors haven't publicly identified the suspect, but say advances in DNA technology helped lead to the arrest. The suspect faces up to life in prison and will be arraigned next month. And Republican Steve Hilton believes his chances of being elected California's next governor are improving. That's what he tells the Clay Travis and Buck Sexton show.
34: Californians are sick and tired of what's going on. They're looking for a positive alternative. And, you know, it's not at all going to be an easy path the next 2 months, but we can win this race. I'm very certain of that.
32: He says the initial poll showed him trailing Democrat Javier Becerra by 25%. In the latest poll, the gap's down to less than 10%. Hilton says more voters are starting to sour on Becerra after he exposed his shortcomings, like his handling of a migrant children abuse scandal. Those are the headlines. I'm Matt Pacini.
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35: In Long Beach on the 710, southbound past Willow Street, a crash blocking the left lane as you stop and go from Del Amo Boulevard, probably adding about 15 minutes to your drive. In Southgate, the 710 freeway southbound at Firestone Boulevard, that fire in the riverbed slowing things on the freeway from Eastern, and on the 15 freeway northbound past Kenwood Avenue, getting up into Cajon Pass, the two right lanes are closed because of a fire. Not much of a fire, but it is fully contained, and traffic was heavy. Oh, back from the 210 freeway.
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4: Still in deliberation in the Clancy trial and could get a verdict today or tomorrow or who knows when, but hasn't had a verdict yet, if you're wondering about that. The CIA director visited Moscow the other day. That's not a normal thing. Why did he visit? Well, we had one report on why. There were two reasons he went, and I hadn't heard the other one. We'll bring that to you in just a little bit.
5: Looking forward to that. But first, it's the beloved Friday tradition. Let's take a fond look back at the week that was. It's Cow Clips of the Week.
6: It's Cow. Wop, wop, wop, wop, wop. They call it Cow. Wop, wop, Clips of the Week. It's Cow.
7: Jurors heard from 84 witnesses as prosecutors sought to prove that Lindsay Clancy murdered her three children.
8: This young lady did nothing wrong in her life. She was a nurse, a daughter, a wife, and a darn good mother.
9: The majority of people believe that Lindsay Clancy is not criminally responsible.
10: President Trump has now imposed a 50% tariff on about $20 billion in Canadian goods.
11: I have a lot of real estate on my ass, so he has a lot of room to kiss my ass.
12: Meta agreeing to pay up to $18 billion in a landmark deal.
13: Meta has agreed to set a default daily time limit of 2 hours.
14: Rescue teams in Nepal are in a race against time as they search for any survivors.
15: The mystery under the streets of New York after three men were captured on video climbing out of the New York City sewer system.
16: I'd like to propose that Los Angeles consider a pilot program for free hygienic sexual relief clinics.
17: This is the first known time John Ratcliffe has visited Moscow as CIA director.
18: You meet anybody?
19: No.
18: You're just driving around East Boston?
19: Yeah.
20: Well, there's a lesson for those who want to become a billionaire. Be thrifty with whores.
21: And you know how many of them brought up Taiwan or national security? Not one.
22: So you think it's okay for a parent to slash his kid's thing-a-ling off? Do you really want to have this conversation? Are you circumcised?
23: I literally didn't even know that. Seriously. By the way, I put books in there. I don't know if you saw the photos.
24: In China are breaking human records for speed.
25: How far away are we from having robot soldiers?
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24: America is waking up without Dolly Parton.
27: People are always asking if they're real. And
28: 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But I would give about a year's pay to peek under there.
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1: 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ABC News with the bent-nosed jackass David Muir.

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4: News story by Anthony Fauci before you ran. That's unbelievable.
5: Yeah.
4: Okay, we're not done with clips of the week. We need to take a look at millennials and their inability or unwillingness to pronounce T's. Here's a millennial saying Dolly Parton.
6: Dolly Parton.
5: Oh, what my is, God, what my is skin going is crawling.
4: And it's,
5: Dolly Parton.
4: It's a cultural thing. Like, I guess the, like, the way gay guys talk a certain way sometimes.
5: Lisp.
4: Because my son doesn't pronounce T's, but he hasn't going back to when he was little. In the way that nobody else in the family does. Yeah, let me hear it again.
6: Dolly Parton.
4: I almost find it difficult to talk like that. Dolly Parton. It's like a little bit painful for me to do that. It's just
5: as opposed you're going to pull a muscle.
4: Yeah. To try to leave the T out.
6: Yeah, Dolly Parton.
4: It's clearly.
5: Oh, please stop playing that.
4: Clearly
5: it really
4: a crisis.
5: It bothers me. Yeah. As I've mentioned before, the first time I ever heard that was in a singer in a band who is from the Los Angeles area. I'm uncertain about Dolly Parton.
4: Was that before or after we had that news person in Charlotte who did that and it drove us nuts? She didn't pronounce her T's.
5: She was from Baltimore?
4: I don't remember.
5: I think there's a weird accent in Baltimore. It's totally unique. Yeah, I don't know. But it needs to stop.
4: Obviously a crisis that needs to be dealt with. Wanted to mention this to you. You probably heard by now, if you follow the news, and clearly you do, that the CIA director, John Radcliffe, had landed in Moscow very briefly the other day. It's the first time a CIA director had been to Russia since Biden sent his CIA director right before the war with Ukraine started to warn Putin off. Obviously, that did not work. Why did our CIA director go there? Well, we were assuming that maybe it was to warn him off attacking a NATO country, because that had been a big front page story in the New York Times that Putin was preparing to move on Moldova, maybe some other countries. And that was part of it. The other part was, and I thought this was really interesting. I don't remember if this is from the New York Times or Wall Street Journal, either one. We don't believe Putin's advisors are giving him honest assessments of the war's toll. He doesn't actually know what we know about how many people are dying, how little land they've gotten, all the different things. That has changed the White House assessment from Russia's clearly going to win to, hey, Ukraine could win this.
5: A brief aside, you may recall, and this was weeks ago, we went through an incredibly interesting account of how endemic corruption is in the Russian military, and that the even low level commanders at the squad level, at the you know, larger groups, as you go up, everybody's making money hand over fist on bribes. On the front lines.
4: That's probably part of it.
5: The guys who report upward lie constantly as they steal.
4: So Radcliffe didn't meet with Putin. He met with his counterpart over there, the guy that runs the FSB, which is their CIA sort of thing over there, and probably laying out that stuff too. Hey, we're just letting you know. Our intelligence shows you got a whole bunch of corrupt people stealing stuff. You guys are actually losing. Do you realize that you're losing this many troops? Blah, blah, blah, blah, blah. Does Putin know that? And they're just hoping that the information could get past some of the sycophants who don't want to tell Putin the truth and actually get to Putin, which would help him maybe decide that this ain't worth it. He isn't going to come out ahead on this deal.
5: Spies make their living knowing everything.

0: can about the other spies. And I wonder if Ratcliffe and company had some perception that this bloke, who's, what agency is he with? Because they got a couple different ones. It doesn't matter. But I wonder if they perceived that this guy seems to be a straight dealer.
1: Well,
0: and an actual patriot who wants the truth.
1: Right. And as they wrote in the Times, because Putin himself was an intelligence guy, some officials said they hoped that Mr. Putin, former KGB intelligence officer himself, would see a message from the CIA director as more urgent and credible than any other communications through normal diplomatic channels. That's pretty interesting stuff. I mean, yeah, that's like spy movie stuff right there.
0: Plus, and were you going to get into the other purpose of his? Now, I think the Journal and others are reporting the second priority was to tell them Article 5 is alive and well. Mm. And if you attack an Article 5 member, even if it's little Moldova or Estonia, is Moldova part of
1: no
0: NATO?
1: No, they okay.
0: But you attack Estonia, you're attacking all of us. That has not changed.
1: Yeah, that was probably a don't believe what you're seeing on CNN, that Trump doesn't value NATO and won't uphold Article 5. We will. So that was
0: Sure the spooks in Russia said, oh, we know CNN lie constantly. Who would watch that?
1: Who watches CNN, they said.
0: who watches that, Borscht?
1: The only thing I remember in terms of their words over there, because they use the Cyrillic, is that the word alphabet?
0: Mm-hmm.
1: It's not the same as ours. I could, if I saw the symbol for bathroom, I would still recognize it, because it took me a long time when I was in Russia to figure out, you know, I'm in Mexico. I know what a baños is. I can find that. But I didn't know what it was. It took me days. I'm just wandering into various rooms. Can I be in here?
0: Urinating here, there, everywhere.
1: Oh, boy. At some point this hour, I want to get to I Ask Claude. Ooh, there's a projection out about Claude's finances. Blow your mind. We'll get to that next. And then yesterday, I asked Claude, after all the conversations we've had for the last year, or however long it's been, what are my character defects? What are my flaws? And what it told me is dang interesting, and I think you could do the same thing. So lots on the way. Stay here.
2: Armstrong and Getty.
1: Hey, Armstrong and Getty here, and if you're up before dawn and still at it when the sun goes down, you've got the kind of grit that made this country great.
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1: What? I just saw that clip. We were just talking about how we're bored with all these airplane stories that they hit us with the news all the time. I just saw the Delta flight from L.A. to Boston needs to land. The captain needs to go to the hospital. We'll have to play that later. The captain's flying the plane. I need to get to a doctor right now.
2: That's a bad thing to have.
1: Yeah, no kidding.
2: Yikes. So referenced this at the very end of yesterday's show and didn't really have time to squeeze it in, but I found it just super interesting. They're doing all sorts of amazing research into the human brain these days, and they've identified a couple of circuits in your brain that work together to judge whether an outcome is actually within your control or not. One circuit linked to, it's a long name and you'll forget it immediately, that part of the brain, builds a running sense of how controllable a situation is. And then a second circuit linking to a prefrontal region with reward-related midbrain structures uses that sense of control to decide how much to learn from an outcome. In other words, they've identified the parts of your brain that are firing, doing their thing. And it was kind of an ingenious experiment involving, you know, orange dots and blue dots. But anyway, if people perceived, wait a minute, I got that wrong. I know that was right. There's something wrong with this test. Their brains behaved in a different way than if they actually legitimately were getting it wrong. And they identified the whole, all right, I'm just going to let this go. It's out of my control. It's fine. I'm not going to worry about it so much. And they also got into the fact that when people were right, the part of their brain was like, yeah, you're damn right, I'm right. And but then if they got the next one wrong, it was like, this thing doesn't work right. So, you know, the success has 1,000 fathers, or I don't know, it's one of those old sayings. But the whole, to care about the things I can't affect, not care about, and the grace to know the difference, all that, they've kind of identified the part of the brain that does that.
1: And so I'm guessing, like everything else with human beings, it works better one direction or the other for different people. Because clearly some people are better at letting things go that they have no control over than other people.
2: Right.
1: That's really interesting.
2: Well, and as we get further down this road, I hate to skip to the end in the middle, but If somebody has, you know, their don't do crimes cortex is like, you can't even find it. It's so tiny. They're practically deformed.
1: Yeah.
2: I mean, you still have to keep them away from society, but that would certainly change our perception of criminality.
1: One of my,
2: and go ahead.
1: One of my favorite sayings on the, accepting the things you cannot change is, the difference between a problem and a fact. Mm-hmm. A problem has a solution of some sort of, if it doesn't have a solution, there's nothing you can do about it. It's a fact. It's not a problem. Mm-hmm. Looking at it a problem is the wrong way to look at it. It's a fact.
2: Right, right. And it's so funny. During the brief and fascinating commercial break right before this segment, my wife texted me with some bad news. And not like bad, but damn, really? That level of bad news. And I thought, wow, I can't do anything about this. Hmm. And, you know, I came to terms with it pretty quickly. I'm still unhappy about it. But somebody else, neurologically, their brain might work completely differently.
1: The salmon you're having flown in fresh from Maine is going to be an hour late?
2: Oh, yes, yes, yes. And I have a soiree planned. But in golf, for instance, you see this a lot. Or sports in general. Some people, including me, especially as a younger man, I'm a hothead. I was a hothead. One of the few advantages of getting older that's gone away to a large extent.
1: Low T.
2: And people I know who are like my son, who are born as placid as a trickling stream through the mountains, say, it's not that important. Why don't you just calm down? And, I think more and more life we're going to find out is like that.
1: I got my best example of something I could not accept. I just could not make that turn off. Maybe I'll bring that up. But Claude, good Claude conversation coming up.
0: Armstrong and Getty.
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7: A San Diego man who threatened a conservative commentator after the assassination of Charlie Kirk has been sentenced to a year in federal prison. Jack Cronin has the story.
8: 7-year-old George Isbell admitted to sending the letter to commentator Benny Johnson a week after the assassination of Charlie Kirk. The letter asked if Johnson also had any public engagements coming up, and he said he would love to see his head explode and his blood stain the concrete red. Prosecutors said Isbell also had letters written out to Kirk's widow and members of Congress at the time of his arrest. He's been sentenced to 11 months in federal prison. I'm Jack Cronin.
7: And Apple is laying off 147 employees in the Bay Area in a rare round of job cuts. Most of the layoffs are at the company's Cupertino headquarters, with the rest in Sunnyvale. Many of the positions were in software engineering and machine learning. Those are the headlines. I'm Matt Pacini.
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9: In Long Beach on the 710, southbound past Willow Street, a crash on the right shoulder as you slow from the 405 freeway. New trouble for the Southgate area, 710 southbound before Firestone. Had a wreck there just a few minutes ago. This is a new one, a disabled vehicle in the left lane waiting for the tow truck. In West L.A. on the 10 freeway eastbound before the 405, it's a disabled vehicle that's blocking the right lane.
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1: A family is furious after they ordered their daughter a Mary Poppins costume and instead received one of Kim Jong-un. In the company's defense, I understand the mix-up. Both only allow their people a spoonful of sugar.
2: So before we get into our use of Claude to point out our flaws, this about Anthropic, and that is the company that is behind Claude, the chatbot and AI, and Elon said Anthropic has got the best AI out there a couple of weeks ago. Had you heard this? Anthropic, which is going public, is about to tell investors that it expects to generate $30 trillion in revenue. That's what it expects. Anthropic expects to generate $30 trillion in revenue. To give you context to that number, the Wall Street Journal points out, the 191 technology companies in the S&P 1500 brought in $2.4 trillion in revenue last year, added together.
3: Good God.
2: So almost 200 tech companies in the market last year generated 2.4. Anthropic says it's going to generate $30 trillion. If that happens, obviously, all the rules of investing and economics and everything are up in the air and you got to refigure them all out, right?
3: Right.
2: I mean, if you had money in that company and that happened, would you need to? I don't even know what it would do to your investment.
3: I know. I'm taking all of that with a shaker of salt, obviously, but
2: well, it would seem if they're exaggerating by 30 times, it's still an amazing deal.
3: Invest in my hot dog stand. We could make $40 billion. I mean, I don't even know how to. And the person said, oh, no. My hot dogs are so amazing. I would think, I don't know how to process this. I don't know what to say. I don't want to.
2: Well, right. As the Free Press wrote,
3: you've blown my mind.
2: Right. As the Free Press wrote, okay. Well, $30 trillion, what kind of one-world government is Claude planning? Tune in next week for episode one of my 75-part series on the Claude-occupied government. But no kidding, what kind of power would a company that generates $30 trillion have?
3: Well, if they had power because they'd made hot dogs that delicious, that they sold that many of them, that would be enormous power. But if it was the power of information and computing and communication and... It's a dystopian nightmare. Somebody's got to put the paddles to George Orwell, wake him up and say, hey, we need you again.
2: How about old fashioned lobbying? They could give each congressperson $1 million and it wouldn't be a drop in the bucket.
3: No, a billion. They could give them $10 billion.
2: True. Good point.
3: Gee, many Christmas.
2: Do you have a point to make before I move on?
3: I don't. I have 0 points.
2: Okay. So, I wish I had more confidence in how many of you are using chatbots at all. I bring it up with some people, and they're like, oh, yeah, I've been using them forever. They're fantastic. And then I mention it to some other people, and they not only don't use them, but some of you have such a negative reaction to anything that is a chatbot. It just, like, makes you angry that anybody would ask a chatbot a question and then listen to it, which I don't quite get. I mean, it doesn't have to be like therapy stuff, marriage advice stuff. If you ask it, like, if you ask Claude, like I said the other day, I'm hating how much money I'm spending on rent. Would it be a better idea to buy a house at this point? It did all kinds of research instantly on California, the housing market, all kinds of different stuff, and came back to me with actually an article from the Wall Street Journal from the other day that I'd missed where they said, it may not be a good idea to buy a house again in California for many, many years and explain why. But anyway, there's all kinds of stuff like that these chatbots are brilliant at. Trust us. Mm-hmm. They're incredible. Anyway, if you use Claude or ChatGPT or whatever for lots of different things, question about your health, question about your relationships, question about your job, dealing with your boss, you know, financial planning, whatever the hell it is. it is compiling a whole bunch of information about you. I can't even imagine over a decade or longer what this will be like when, you know, one of these chatbots has all this information about me. But somebody told me the other day, hey, here's something fun, but buckle up.
3: Oh, boy, fun. That's one word.
2: Ask Claude, what are my character flaws? And be honest. And then it goes through all your different stuff and hits you with that information. And I found it pretty darned interesting. Some of it was revealing. Some of it was a little painful, but true. Katie, I know you did the same thing. Before I get to mine, you want to lay out something?
4: Yeah, I don't know what I was expecting. But, you know, if you were to ask a human that, it'd probably take a moment to tell you. ChatGPT was like, oh, no, I got it.
3: Sure, here you go. You sitting down?
2: Even if you told your parent or friend, I really want you to be honest with you, they still would, like, kind of slowly couch it something. Well, sometimes you have a tendency, and don't take this wrong because you have lots of good, you know, that sort of thing. And you're right. You ask Claude, and it's like, okay, here's 5,000 words on your problems instantly.
4: I'll put the main issue in bold, and then I'll tell you all the details about it right underneath. It's like, okay.
3: Right, how do you want this organized? In order of what a douche you are, or alphabetically?
2: Okay, so I did that, and just a couple, like the first one it hit me with, which was pretty damn good. I probably do this. You mistake insight for change. It said to me, it said, you're unusually good at naming your own patterns, and to you, the naming feels like progress. It isn't. Unless you do something, you haven't done anything.
3: That's some straight talk.
2: Yeah. You can describe the ambivalence with real precision and from all different views, but you don't ever do anything, is basically what it said.
3: Wow.
2: Which I thought was really, really interesting. Wow. You mistake insight for change. Couple more. I'm not going to hit you with that. Some of these would be confusing to you. Some of them are really actually just too personal. I thought this was kind of interesting. One of the problems with the whole chatbot thing is, it said you ask questions you already know their answer, and it gave me some example, and it was stuff that I do for the show, where I will go in and say, why do some people think that Clancy woman didn't kill her kid? You know, whatever. I'm gathering information for a segment on the radio show. So I had to tell Claude, hey, I do a radio talk show, and all of those questions are about. I said, oh, okay, I get it completely. So I will leave all those out when you're doing that. You're just gathering. It actually said show prep. It used the term, which was weird.
3: Yeah.
2: This one was really good. This one was good. Your attention goes where it goes, and I won't use the particular, but it hit me with a couple of crisis points in my life, and it said, you've asked me many questions about this one and not one about this one. Just pointing out that clearly this one is a priority to you. And I was like, how have I asked so many questions about this one and not this, which is clearly more important? Why have I done that? That's really weird.
3: Wow, this is almost a little disturbing. Useful, certainly, but how does it know that?
2: Well, it was right about that. It was right about a lot of them. And it did say at the end, two honest caveats. I only see what you bring here, which skews toward the hard stuff. You know, you're not bringing your whole life to me on a daily basis. Which I would say, as you use it more and more over many, many, many years, it is going to have more of your life and more ability to lay out what's wrong with you. Yes, Katie?
4: No, it's just... You only bring me part of your life, so I only know how screwed up you are for part of it.
2: Yeah.
4: That's what, I mean, mine said the same thing, but it's if you choose to do this, it is humbling.
2: Yeah, it's not a nothing.
3: Yeah, so I'll tell you, I hesitated to do this partly because I didn't think I would get a very satisfying answer.
2: And you're perfect in every way, and it's really quite exemplary. Is that what it's meant?
4: And please teach me how to be more like you.
3: No, I was expecting kind of a complete answer, and it was just three words. You're a dick. No, I kid.
2: And I did it in the classic, you know, modern snarky style. Right. Three words, you, period, next line, R, yes. Period, you know, all dick, capital letters. Right.
3: Yeah. Actually, I'm a little disappointed and slightly confused. I said, in our conversations, have you perceived any character flaws in me? And it, of course, said, I appreciate the honesty in this question, but I want to be straight with you. I don't think I'm well positioned to answer it in the ways it sounds like you're asking. Few reasons why. I only see what comes up in our chats. Character judgments about real people aren't something I do well or should be doing casually. I don't have the standing to diagnose flaws in someone from scattered conversation topics. And if I reached for something anyway, I'd likely be pattern matching on thin evidence and dressing it up as insight, which isn't actually useful to you. But then I thought, well, wait a minute. I did have one, like, actually using it as counseling for an issue at one point, but now I can't find that chat.
2: How often do you use it? Like, how much do you use it for? Like, personal
3: at
2: stuff.
3: At all?
2: Personal stuff.
3: At all? Personal stuff as opposed to comparing two guitars for me?
2: Yeah.
3: Once a quarter.
2: Okay, see.
3: Once a month.
2: I'm doing it, like, daily. So yeah, there's just a lot more information to work from. And it's funny, I did the same thing on ChatGPT because I do multiple chatbots to see if the answers are different. And sometimes they're quite different. Sometimes they're very much the same. But ChatGPT had basically the same summary of my character flaws about my I have a lot of insight into my flaws and problems. The problem may sometimes be that you examine yourself relentlessly and gather all this data and then don't do anything. So both of them basically said the same thing. Really good at observing problems from all different angles and bringing all the information and then saying, okay, now we know that, and moving on to something else without ever doing anything, which kind of fits.
3: I wish these were dated, because I know precisely when I had the conversation. And now I can't find it, and I could retype it. Well, no, I couldn't, because I'm not.
2: Have you done the search? There's a search.
4: Yeah, there's a search
3: option. Yeah, okay. Yeah, and I can't remember exactly how I phrased it, and I haven't found it yet. But I'm going back as far as I can on Claude, and because it was like Christmas time last year that I was asking the question, and well, it ought to be in here somewhere, because the farthest back it goes is, what's a good turkey size for 11 people?
4: Maybe ask Claude, hey, we had a conversation at Christmas last year, and I asked you a...
2: And so when you asked for your character flaws, it said, your love of fried birds dominates your life.
4: Uncanny.
2: Perhaps find something else to focus on.
3: Why don't you Google that? I'm really sophisticated, and you're asking me a question that's stupid?
2: Man, for stuff like that, it is so good. No wonder Google... How is Google handling this in terms of the drop in revenue? I've read the numbers. They're catastrophic. Why would I ever Google anything again in my life when I can get such good information from Claude or ChatGPT and just keep asking follow-up questions and not a bunch of ads yet, but not a bunch of ads that are, you know, not even what I wanted? It's really interesting.
3: Oh, I finally found a chat. It's funny, but it still said, I don't have enough info to go on. Mm. Which is interesting. And I have a child's understanding of how these large language models work, but it is somewhat astonishing to the point of being disturbing that it said to you, sure, we can get into this. And it said to me, you know, you asked me about guitars and what radius of table is best for a four-person card game. I don't freaking know. You like turkey and cards. But it perceived that, quote unquote, and I know, Paolo, don't lecture me. It doesn't perceive anything. It's a series of circuits. I know. But it seems as though it does. It's like if, you know, I met a guy on the golf course the other day. We hit it off like crazy. Really like the guy. Respect him. Can't wait to, I hope we can be friends going forward. But if he were to ask me, Joe, what do you think my flaws are? I'd be like, dude, I don't know.
2: right, exactly.
3: And it perceived that we have a similar, not super deep relationship.
2: Well, it's so good sometimes, and y'all should try it if you're not. I mean, I know some people are hostile to the chatbots for whatever reason, but like, I've got an acquaintance who's really struggling right now in life, and I'm concerned about them. But I laid out a lot of the specifics of that person, and it pointed out what was the most significant part of their crisis that I would have never guessed. Hmm. And it was completely right. It's just, I find it quite amazing. I got a great story about asking for honest opinion of yourself that my dad used to tell at the dinner table. I'll have to get to that next when we finish strong. Stay here.
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1: So it's not the joke that I love so much about interviewing for a job and you say your biggest flaws, you're too honest. And the guy says, well, I don't see that as a flaw. And you say, I don't give a crap what you say. It's just pretty funny. My dad used to tell this story a lot when he was in grade school. It's a harp for my dad. One room schoolhouse, middle of Iowa. The teacher one time said, I want you to tell me what you think of me. And I want you to be completely honest to a bunch of kids, like grade school kids. I want you to be completely honest about what you think of me. And he said, they all wrote it down and sent it up to the front. And she sat there crying at her desk for the rest of the class.
2: What a bad idea.
1: No kidding.
2: Oh, boy.
1: That's rough. Ooh, man. Depending on the age, I don't remember the age, but like if you're past, you know, 6-year-olds and into like 14-year-olds, you're going to get a heaping helping of stuff that's going to hurt your feelings.
2: Mm-hmm. Yeah, yeah, yeah. I actually dug into that one chat. I found it, and in the interest of being fair, because everybody else, although Katie just hinted at her results, but she's raising a small baby. She doesn't have time for these mental exercises. It said essentially to me that you don't say what you need. You just grind your teeth. And then when it gets too much, it's worse than if you said what you need in the first place.
3: I had one very similar.
1: So did I. Yeah. That's interesting. I had one very similar to that, too.
3: Yeah.
2: Don't grin and bear it till you explode, dum-dum.
1: And I heard this phrase the other day. People-pleasing, like in the moment, you don't want to cause a problem or hurt somebody's feelings. And somebody said, how often does people-pleasing please people?
2: Wisdom!
1: Rarely does.
4: Hey, kids, it's that time again. With Armstrong and Getty.
1: Here's your host for Final Thoughts, Joe Getty.
2: Hey, let's get a final thought from everybody on the crew to wrap up the show for the day and the week. Michelangelo, pressing the buttons. Michael, would you lead us off, please?
5: Yeah, if you're a psychology major and you're working to be a therapist, change your degree right now.
1: Yeah, no kidding.
2: Yeah, wow. Katie Green, our esteemed newswoman, has a final thought and a baby. Katie, what's your final thought?
3: Yeah, I'm just the way they did this list. The first one was self-criticism, and then it went into a couple other ones and said, it's a cycle I'd keep an eye out for.
1: Thanks.
3: Thank you, Jack.
2: You have no eyes. Jack, a final thought for us.
1: I've not really been a thank God it's Friday guy mostly in my life. But man, oh man, this week with school back in session and everything like that, and me trying to keep up, I am very, very happy today is Friday.
2: Wow, wow. My final thought, thinking back to that study about the part of our brain that controls the, I can't do anything about this, so I'll just accept it thing. There's so much of what we think are our character that we're just born with. So try to be a little more patient with other people's flaws.
1: Yeah.
2: You got your own, and I'm talking to me, folks.
1: Armstrong and Getty wrapping up another grueling four-hour workday.
2: Oh, so many people, thanks a little time. Go to armstrongandgetty.com. We've got some fine swag for you. The Socialism Sucks and It Never Works t-shirt. It needs to be flying off the shelves. Send a message to those young communists.
1: We'll see you on Monday. I'm sure there'll be plenty of news. God bless America.

0: and Getty.
1: Someone had a birthday.
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7: Governor Newsom's ties to the wine industry are questioned following a settlement involving his Plump Jack group. Sharon Reardon reports.
8: The company's the only Napa Valley winery group so far to reach a settlement over losses tied to the 2025 Picket Fire. It caused around $56 million in grape damage across the region. The California Post reports more than 30 winery and vineyard owners are seeking up to $90 million from 100-acre winery and its owner. Plump Jack was co-founded by Newsom, and his wine business has grown in part through connections to the Getty family. I'm Sharon Reardon.
7: A bill that would require data centers to report their yearly water use has passed the California legislature, heading to the governor's desk. And a corrupt Baldwin Park City Council member buried $62,000 in cash in his backyard. His name is Ricardo Pacheco. Those are your headlines. I'm Sean Dion.
4: KABC Dependable Traffic. 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
9: In South Los Angeles, the 110 freeway northbound before Manchester, crash in the fast track lanes, and the left lane is blocked of the fast track. It's stop and go from Century Boulevard. South Los Angeles, the 110 freeway southbound before 51st, a tree on fire off the right shoulder, getting some attention and helping to keep it slow from Martin Luther King Jr. Boulevard. In Cajon Pass, northbound 15 past Kenwood Avenue, going up the hill in Cajon Pass, the two right lanes are shut down. You've got about a 90-minute delay.
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11: 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You can hit the bell so you get notified when we go live every day, and you can hit the like button, which means you're recommending this to YouTube to push to other people. We just heard evidence right here in the last hour, a woman who called in who discovered the show on YouTube. So thank you so much for helping spread the word about this show. We've been going 8 years strong, but now we finally have marketing.
27: 800-222-5222 is the telephone number. 1-800-222-5222. Well, if you want to ride the train in the state of California, you better buy a ticket to Disneyland, because the high-speed rail isn't happening anytime soon. And Randy, things just got worse.
11: The choo-choo is broke. For more on this, we go to ABC 10 in Sacramento.
28: California's controversial high-speed rail project is facing yet another funding challenge. Good evening. As always, thank you so much for joining us on To The Point. I'm Alex Bell. A new report is raising questions on how the state will secure more money, as a shortened version of the project is now expected to run out of funding by December 2027.
11: It now has been limited in scope to where it doesn't really go to Merced and it doesn't really go to Bakersfield.
27: It goes to a suburb of Merced and a suburb of Bakersfield?
11: Well, I think it goes to Wasco, which is not Bakersfield. There is a prison there, though.
27: Oh, yeah. When I sat on jury duty, that's where I sent Grandpa.
28: ABC 10's Jeannie Nguyen breaks down a new report and the response from both sides of the aisle.
29: It's no secret Republicans have labeled this project a major failure. And now a new report from the Office of Inspector General is adding fuel to that fire. Even so, Democratic leaders remain optimistic about the project's future.
11: Really?
27: How can you remain optimistic about the future of the bullet train unless you're on drugs?
11: Well, maybe what you're optimistic about is that this is a colossal jobs program disguised as infrastructure.
27: I wonder, because they have to buy up a bunch of land so they could build the train, correct?
11: That was what took the first 15 years, was doing all of the eminent domain, because instead of building this thing along the 5 freeway where the state already owned the land, they needed to go through Fresno in the Central Valley and buy up a whole bunch of property they didn't have.
27: I wonder how much graft is going on with that.
11: Oh, probably, especially if you're suing.
1: I'm not surprised that it looks like we're going to run out of money by the end of 2027. They don't have a reliable funding source. And we keep putting more and more billions of dollars into a project that I believe everybody in this building knows will never be built as proposed to the people of California.
11: And one of the reasons that gas prices are so much higher here is cap and trade, or what they call cap and invest, where $1 billion a year is now going towards this project.
27: At what point do you think politicians in California are going to understand that this thing is never going to be built? Because whenever they get interviewed about it, they seem to believe that we're just right on the cusp of really having a breakthrough. We're just right, just knocking right on that door. Real soon, we're going to have this bullet train that's going to go from LA to San Francisco in like 2 hours, and it's going to be cheap. Well, guess what? I'm here to tell you that that is never going to happen. If you want to see a train go into a tunnel, just hang out at a pickup bar with Eric Swalwell.
11: All right, calm down, Johnny. We're still on the radio.
29: Republican Senator Tony Strickland says one of the most alarming points made in this 43-page report is that the High-Speed Rail Authority will run out of cash by December 2027.
11: That's not that far away.
27: No, it's not. They're not going to be able to pay the rent.
29: Chair of the Senate Transportation Committee, Strickland believes there is a better way to use the money.
1: I have a bill that would suspend the gas tax or lower gas prices by $1.80 a gallon. $1,100 per family at a time when we have affordability crisis in California, or we can shift a lot of that funds for this one project, and we have shovel-ready projects across the state of California that would be better for the people of California than continue to waste billions of dollars.
29: The report also highlights the authority's reduced version of the Merced to Bakersfield corridor, which would save a little more than $1 billion. But the Inspector General's office says that doesn't make the project more cost-effective. The plan shortens the route by 9 miles, moves the Merced station away from downtown, and would initially end at a temporary station north of Bakersfield.
27: Come on!
11: They keep limiting the scope of this thing. There never has been a discussion as to what is the ridership if it goes to just outside Bakersfield to just outside Merced. Like, what exactly is the plan here? Because you're not going to be making any money from the fares. They've also never talked about what this theoretical train is going to cost. And meanwhile, they're just playing theater. We had a lot of fun yesterday with Julie Watts's report, which you should all check out on YouTube. Go to Julie Watts TV. That's her channel. Because Gavin Newsom, a year ago, last January, said we're laying track and was filmed putting spikes into the ground. And that was a prop. And they actually haven't laid any track. And that's a year and a half later.

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3: I read a book, and I recommended it on the program, that my friend Roland DeWalk wrote about Leland Stanford. And what that book really is, it's a history of the Transcontinental Railroad, Southern Pacific. If you're into that, definitely check this book out. Of course, I don't remember the title, but Roland DeWalk is the author. Anyway, they were able to blast through the Sierra Nevada mountains and connect the Southern Pacific with the railroads in the other parts of the country in less time than it's taking us to build a bullet train in the flat part of the state.
4: The book's title, American Disruptor, The Scandalous Life of Leland Stanford.
3: I highly recommend.
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6: ABC 10 tried asking Democratic Senator Dave Cortese, chair of the Senate Transportation Committee, for an interview about the new Inspector General report. He refused to speak, saying he hasn't had time to look at it, but will...
4: You're the chair of the Transportation Committee!
3: And he knows nothing. He sees nothing.
6: Comment once he does. Democratic gubernatorial candidate.
3: Speaking of people who know nothing.
4: It's time for scrub-a-dub-dub.
7: Scrub it.
4: You know, he may have been working the right strategy when he was hiding from everybody last month. Now that he came out of his hidey hole to do that Sacramento thing at Politico, every time he opens his mouth, it's not good.
3: He regrets it immediately. It's like text messaging late at night when you're drunk.
6: Javier Becerra also has been an open supporter of the project.
8: We're going to fight to get our money from the federal government.
4: We dropped that lawsuit because there was no standing because the federal government said, we'll give you, and this was the Biden federal government, we're going to give you $4 billion of that infrastructure bill money. All you have to do is buy trains by December 2024. And we didn't. And then at the beginning of the year, when the funding was pulled by the new federal government, we sued on behalf of Bobbert Bonta. And Bobbert Bonta and the California High Speed Rail Authority told the judge, well, we're definitely going to buy those trains by December 2025. And we didn't. So they dropped the lawsuit. So now Baccaria's decision is we're going to sue again for the money we have no standing over because we did not fulfill our end of the contract.
3: I wonder if he thinks we should sue again when even our own attorneys acknowledge we have no case, or he's just not aware that we sued in the first place and got laughed out of court.
4: It might be the latter. One thing that we can tell you as people that witnessed Javier Baccaria on the debate stage, along with people like Steve Hilton and Antonio Villaraigosa and Katie Porter, is this guy does not do his homework.
3: No, he doesn't.
4: I think he comes up with policy ideas on the fly.
8: First and foremost, we pay more money to the federal treasury than does any other state. We deserve to get our fair share back. Our taxpayers should not be ripped off the way the Trump administration is.
3: You're not fulfilling your obligations in the contract.
4: You don't know.
3: It's not that hard. You were supposed to buy the train. You didn't buy the train. Then they gave you another date. You didn't meet that deadline. And now you're crying foul?
4: Honey, he dumb.
6: Becerra acknowledged the project's current issues, adding that change will happen if he's elected governor.
4: Meaning what? We're going to this is Becerra. What are you going to do differently than Gavin? Well, we're just going to build more. What does that mean? We're just going to do it.
3: We're going to do better.
8: We cannot run.
4: It has got to be. If you are Katie Porter, Matt Mahan, Antonio Villaraigosa, Tony Thurmond, all of these people that for over a year were running for governor alongside this guy, it must kill them that this is the guy. The obviously stupidest person in the room is now the nominee.
3: How much do you want to bet that she has a voodoo doll that looks just like Javier Baccaria in her house that has about 9,000 pins right in the crotch?
9: Get out of my shop!
4: I kind of have a voodoo doll of Katie right here in the studio. Hi, Katie.
3: Hey, girl.
4: Katie, how'd you like doing the whiteboard bit on with Alex Michelson the other night?
9: Sorry for the noise. I'm cutting carrots.
4: She's a hot commentator over there.
3: Oh, yeah. She can multitask.
4: You know the pot stirrer is going to invite you onto that.

0: show when she's also booked.
1: Oh, can you imagine what that would be like?
0: It would be appointment viewing television.
2: I speed rail construction the way it's been done. And so...
0: So what are you going to do differently? We're just going to do it different.
1: We're going to make it better.
2: We need to take a look at what's going on. If I need to overhaul it, that's what I'll do. But I do believe
0: we... If we were a state and we were at a place in our politics where you could evaluate a candidate, not based on party, but just based on, does this guy have a room temperature IQ? The race wouldn't even be close.
1: No, he has the IQ of an ice cube in August.
2: We need high-speed rail.
3: The authority responded to the Office of the Inspector General's report about securing financing by December 2027. It is considering financing.
0: Remember, one of the things that Ian Chowdhury, the CEO of High Speed Rail, who is apparently the one that said we need to change the design of the trains and that's why we can't buy them, which then made us out of line with the contract, is that he thinks we're going to get a lot of private investment on this, which is something that the High Speed Rail has been talking about for the last 15 years. What private investor is going to put money into this thing?
1: No.
0: And by the way, the privately owned company that's trying to build their own high speed rail from Victorville to Vegas, they're out of money too, because nobody wants to invest in this old technology that we know cannot get. Yeah, they can do it in Japan. They can do it in Europe. You cannot do it here because, as Shang Tao has said over and over and over again,
4: the bureaucracy is real.
1: You'd be better off investing your money in magic beans, Star Trek signature series mugs, Elvis collectible plates, and lottery tickets.
3: Financing options to keep the Merced to Bakersfield project on schedule, and will provide more updates on funding option in its 2027 project update. In a statement to ABC 10, a spokesperson says, in part, it values constructive oversight, adding that it's moving into its track laying phase.
0: And no, it's not.
1: They just say whatever.
0: Gavin said we were in the track laying phase in January of 2025. Gavin also said we were in the track laying phase in January of 2026. And as of right now, we are still not in the track laying phase. This whole thing is smoke and mirrors. Nobody can tell you what they've spent any of the money on outside of, well, it's created a lot of jobs in the Central Valley. Jobs doing what?
1: No, this is the public infrastructure version of the pet rock. It's just a complete scam. Everyone knows it's a complete scam. But it's just there, and it's just become part of our culture.
0: Someone in the chat here wants to know, what's the line on Kalshi that this project actually gets finished?
1: Well, I told you. I've said this a million times. Whatever they say it's going to cost to finish this project, you better figure that in bananas, because apes will be controlling the world by the time it's done.
0: That is the latest on California's high-speed rail. And remember, and this is something we learned from Julie Watts' reporting yesterday, they still haven't bought the train, and when they buy the train, which they still haven't done, it will take 2 years to build it and 4 years to test it before they can actually put people on it, and that's where the 2033 date was if they bought the trains 2 years ago. This thing ain't happening anytime soon.
1: No, and here's the other question that I don't think any of these geniuses have asked themselves. The only way people are going to use this is if it's cheaper than Southwest Airlines. Because you can go from any Southern California airport to any Northern California airport on Southwest. You can go from Southern California to Sacramento to Oakland to San Francisco on Southwest. And you could go from Ontario, LAX, Orange County, Palm Springs, San Diego. I think they even go to Santa Barbara now.
0: Oh, yeah. They even have Burbank to Santa Rosa, so you can go to Sonoma County. And those flights are like $80, $90. If you have miles, they're almost nothing. I'm going to San Francisco in September for a little weekend trip because San Francisco is super fun. And I think my tickets were like $70 on a Friday morning to go Burbank to SFO.
1: I haven't looked at what the estimates are recently, but many, many moons ago, they were going to charge you like just under $300 to go from LA to San Francisco on this train. Why in the world would anyone pay triple the amount of money to take double the amount of time to go via train when you could fly there at an airport that's next to your house?
0: You know, it's even true when you look at places that already have high-speed rail. You know, Europe has a lot of high-speed rail. And as we were planning our trip going around Europe last winter, well, yeah, you could take high-speed rail to get from Amsterdam to Spain, or you could take Ryanair, and it'll cost you $25. I mean, you might be late, but it's $25.
1: It's cheaper, it's faster, it's more efficient, it works with your credit cards, with the points, to travel by air. It is so much easier to buy a ticket and fly somewhere than to ride the train. People who ride the Amtrak, for example, unless you live in the Northeast where it is more efficient than flying, people who take Amtrak, generally speaking, like the nostalgia of trains. They're train geeks. They have toy trains at home. They're obsessed with trains. They read books about trains. They watch documentaries about trains. They're all about the trains. They're the ones that do Amtrak because it's so much easier to buy an airplane ticket. And for whatever reason, no one wants to acknowledge that. Consumers look at the value of the product before they purchase it. Why is it that you don't get meals and coach anymore when you fly somewhere? Because the amenities are not what matter to the customer. The customer looks at the cost of the ticket, and that is usually the deciding factor. And whether or not you get peanuts and whether or not you get meals and whether or not they don't scream at you is not really relevant. It's just simply the cost of the ticket. Which is why I don't think people are going to ride this train if and when it's ever actually completed.
5: You and California have so much in common. For one, you're both broke. Stick around, and after the break, John and Randy might just fix one of those. It's the Fix California Hour replay. KABC Dependable Traffic, now.
6: Mid-City, this is on the 10 eastbound right after Fairfax. We have a stalled car there taking up the middle lanes. Your drive is slow from Robertson Boulevard. Cajon Pass, this is on the 15 northbound right after Kenwood Avenue. We have emergency crews taking over the two right lanes there. They're fighting a brush fire. Your drive is stacked from just after the 210.
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4: The LA City Council meetings can take some unexpected turns, especially when residents get a hold of the microphone. Sharon Reardon reports one suggestion this week that went viral.
5: I'd like to propose that Los Angeles consider a pilot program for free hygienic sexual relief clinics, primarily serving the homeless and unhoused.
6: Councilmember Tracy Park put out a post on social media saying it needed an immediate response.
7: In today's episode of Things That Would Only Happen in LA,
6: Park says many people thought it was a real proposal being considered by the council, and she just wanted to clear things up.
7: No.
6: I'm Sharon Reardon.
4: Governor Newsom has signed a bill to prevent future governors and officials from signing non-disclosure agreements related to lawmaking and spending taxpayer dollars. And a rabid bat was found inside a Yuba City home. Those are your headlines. I'm Sean Dion.
32: KABC Dependable Traffic. Now.
8: Hawthorne, this is on the 105 westbound connector to the 405 southbound. We have a brush fire that partially has that transition road. It's going to be blocked, so watch for delays in that area. Cajon Pass, this is on the 15 northbound right after Kenwood. We have cleanup crews from an earlier brush fire. It's taken up the two right lanes. Your drive is stacked from the 210.
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1: If you want to watch us live, go to johnnydontlike.com. 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And click that like button. We're just below 300. Let's get that number as high as possible so they push us far and wide. It works, people.
0: We're just under 300 at 130? That is fantastic.
1: No, they're doing a great job. And we had that caller who called in who found us on YouTube.
0: I think you figured out the perfect clickbaity headline to start today's show with.
1: You think so?
0: I mean, that's what we're doing now. I used to make fun of it, and I used to be like, why do people put headlines on YouTube with words in all caps? It's because that's what the algorithm tells you to do. And it looks like we're getting a lot of people paying attention to us today, but it's because you're hitting that like button, and you're helping us grow every single day. And somehow, some way, this turns into money.
1: All right. A California slumlord is now in trouble with the state. And this one never even owned the Clippers.
0: This is a slumlord in Oakland who, among other violations, has had an elevator in this apartment building that hasn't worked in months.
1: What do you do if you're in a wheelchair?
0: Well, looks like you're going to need a ramp that goes all the way down the stairs.
22: You can't have nice things, but it's a nice place to be.
1: Well, you're going to pick up some speed.
0: More on this. We got a KPIX in the Bay.
2: One of the Bay Area's biggest landlords is facing a new lawsuit. Tenants at a building in Oakland say the elevators have not worked for nearly 2 months, and that's just the start of their problems. La Peralta Apartments is located at 13th and Jackson Streets, just a few blocks west.
1: Boy, that just sounds like a place where you're going to get stabbed in the lobby, doesn't it?
0: La Peralta Apartments?
1: Yeah.
0: Oh, boy.
1: I'm just picturing crime scene tape wrapped around the perimeter.
2: Merritt, Brad Hamilton spoke to tenants about the conditions, prompting legal action from the city attorney.
4: Well, earlier today, we got a chance to speak with some of the tenants here at La Peralta, who said they're not surprised in the least that the city is now taking their landlord to court. As one person told us, they're not surprised because they've been dealing with these conditions for years and say no one should have to live through them.
0: So why don't they move?
1: That rent seems control? To be the best option.
0: Rent control. It's got to be rent control.
4: Last summer, both elevators inside Oakland's La Peralta apartment building were out of service for 52 straight days. Now, the city of Oakland is...
1: It looks like a prison from medieval England.
0: And this is really close to the water. This should be prime real estate. Come on, Oakland. You can do so much better.
4: Property owner, Mosser Living, alleging that elderly and disabled tenants were left stranded in their homes and that the prolonged elevator outage was just part of a much broader pattern of neglect. The lawsuit is led by city attorney Ryan Richardson.
5: The health and safety.
0: Okay, now this doesn't really matter, but if you're doing an interview and you are doing a Zoom and you decide what's your background going to be, and everyone, maybe they have a plant, maybe they've got a little poster. You're being a little braggadocious when you've got the bicycle in the background.
1: Well, he also has a change of clothes back there, too. And he is a public official in Oakland, so I assume there's cash, a couple of passports, and maybe a handgun.
5: Ramifications of this these elevators not working were immediately apparent to us.
4: A tenant we spoke with, who wanted to remain anonymous, has lived here since 2010, and he took us on a tour to come see the conditions firsthand.
0: Wait. Did they build this for short people or something? The reporter can't even walk through the lobby because it's so low in the ceiling. How is that allowed?
1: Okay, I'm 6'4". I have no idea how tall this reporter is, but I would get clotheslined in that hallway by those, I don't know, cords that are hanging from the ceiling.
0: This is like the 13 and a half floor.
4: We started in the basement laundry room, where he says the elevator outage made getting down here a nightmare for him and impossible for some of his neighbors.
0: You know, there are some luxuries in life that are definitely worth the money, no matter what you have to do to make the money. In-unit laundry is number one on the list.
1: Well, yeah, especially if you're going to get knocked out silly by these pipes hanging down so low.
6: They say on the screen, like air or something like that, so obviously you don't use those, but even the ones that look like they're gonna work.
0: The only people in 2026 that still need coins are people that need to go to shared laundry.
6: Don't work.
4: Then he took us to the garbage, which is also in the basement. And he says when it gets hot, the smell takes over the building.
1: Sounds like Boyle Heights.
7: You can smell it right here.
0: And let's not forget, who does the trash collection in the city of Oakland, John?
1: That would be the Dong family.
4: And he even pointed out a hole where he says rodents have become like tenants of their own.
0: Oh, no.
1: So disgusting.
6: So this is the entrance and exit hole for our rat buddies.
0: Well, on the basement floor, you've got laundry that doesn't work, trash that's rotting, and rats that are living.
1: And a ceiling that is so low, if you're, I don't know, any taller than Abdul Al-Sayed, you have to bend over.
6: Like to come in here and just have a field day.
4: Then he took us to the now infamous elevators. And as we rode up,
0: that is a tiny ass elevator. That's like a coffin.
1: Oh, I know.
0: Everything about this building screams, do not lease here. This is probably one of those places where they've got a big advertisement on the front. Move-in special.
1: Yeah, I think it's $50 moves you in, the sheriff moves you out.
4: You can hear some of the strange noises that leave people like the tenant's daughter afraid to ride them at all.
6: I'm always worried we're going to get stuck in here.
4: City Attorney Richardson says the backbone of this lawsuit is tied to the 2024 ordinance that requires landlords to keep elevators working.
0: We needed an ordinance to tell landlords to make sure the elevators in their apartment buildings work?
1: How old do you think that elevator is? It looks like one of the ones you'd see on the Flintstones where they have the pterodactyl flying underneath it that lifts it up and then pulls it down.
0: And then it goes, it's a living.
4: Weren't met here, and they led them to discover a whole lot more.
5: Today we heard about prolonged pest infestations that were not being managed. We heard about fire damage that was never fixed.
4: Richardson added that
0: there's only one reason people would continue to let themselves live in conditions like this, and it's rent control, because you're not locked into, I'm sure a lot of these people are longtime tenants, so they're not locked into a lease. What are you still doing there?
1: Well, maybe it's something else, Randy. Maybe they're in a wheelchair and they can't get down to the lobby so they can move.
0: That's a very good point.
4: The property owner has...
0: They'd love to move, but they're on the fifth floor and there's no way they're getting all those boxes out.
1: Nope.
4: Not come to the negotiating table just yet, but he says they are determined to fix a wrong. And after more than 15 years here at La Peralta, the tenant we spoke with told us that it's about time.
6: I feel like they're not doing the right thing. They're not treating people well. So what's on the other side of not treating people well is just more not treating people well.
4: Now, we did reach out to the people that own La Peralta for response to some of these allegations.
0: It really does look like a prison.
1: Yeah. This is one of those few instances where the residents there can't wait to get into the nursing home.
4: But did not hear back. As for some of the tenants we spoke with, they say they're thrilled by this lawsuit, but are waiting patiently, hoping that this eventually turns into action.
2: Now, in its lawsuit, the city's asking for reimbursements for tenants and permanent repairs in the building, starting with the elevators.
0: And then the rats.
1: I think I'd take care of the rats before the elevators.
0: So there you go. That is the situation going on in Oakland. A very, very dilapidated building with shockingly low ceilings in the basement, with not working laundry, rotting trash, rats, and broken elevators.
1: If you want to watch us perform the show live, go to johnnydontlike.com and click that like button. A bunch of you are. The number is well over 300. We want to get that number as high as possible.
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9: Echo Park. This is on the 101 southbound at Glendale Boulevard. We have a crash. Take it up the right lane there. CHP's on the scene. Your drive is stop and go from Silver Lake Boulevard. Cajon Pass. This is on the 15 northbound right after Kenwood Avenue. Cleanup crews from an earlier brush fire taking up the two right lanes. Watch for some slowing from just before the 210.
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1: If you'd like to email the show, you can do so at johnnydontlikeshow@gmail.com. 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And Randy, you're monitoring the mailbag.
0: Tom writes in at johnnydontlikeshow@gmail.com. Did a little research for us during the break. The La Peralta apartments in Oakland were designed in 1908 and broke ground in 1909. Not a youngin'.
1: Yeah, looks like it.
0: Yeah, I don't understand. It's funny, too. If you go to places like Burbank, where a lot of the houses are built in the 20s or 30s, were people just smaller back then? Because the doorways are smaller, the hallways are smaller, the ceilings are smaller. Like, did we just all get taller and fatter over the last 100 years?
1: Well, we definitely got fatter. I don't know about taller. Maybe.
0: It kind of looks like, you know, if you ever go on the Universal Studios tour and they take you to where they shot all the old Western movies, all the doorways are actually smaller than they would be to make all the actors look taller than they really were.
1: Well, right next to the radio station is the Culver Hotel, which housed the Munchkins when they made The Wizard of Oz back in the old days.
0: Oh, my.
1: Yeah. Apparently, they were horny little things, too. One of the old timers who worked there told me some stories.
0: We'll save that for a podcast.
1: Well, it looks like animal abuse is becoming an issue in the LA mayor's race.
0: Because for the most part, Karen Bass and Nithya Raman have completely ignored this issue for years and years and years. A few months ago, Nithya Raman said, "I didn't even know there was animal abuse on Skid Row." And Karen Bass, Nithya Raman, the rest of the city council outside of Tracy Park have completely ignored the animal rights abuses that are going on every single day. When you talk about violence towards dogs and cats, when you talk about illegal breeding, what have you, people using their dogs as test subjects to see if their fentanyl is good. It is horrific what's going on. There are true heroes in the world like Joey Tuccio putting this out there every single day on social media. And now Karen Bass and Nithya Raman are pretending that, hey, if you put me in, even though they're currently both in office, they'll do something about it. BS. For more on this, we go to Fox 11 and Matthew Seedorf.
2: And only on Fox 11 tonight, the LA mayoral race is heating up. And right now, a major issue is animal welfare. Both Mayor Karen Bass and Councilwoman Nithya Raman are now meeting with animal advocates ahead of the election.
0: That is so pathetic.
1: I love how worked up you are over this.
0: Well, I'm an animal lover.
2: Fox 11's Matthew.
0: And I have talked to Joey Tuccio many times on my 5 o'clock show, and the stuff that he videotapes every single day, it's heartbreaking and infuriating that nobody in local elected office wants to do a damn thing about this, including our DA.
2: Seedorf spent the evening on Skid Row with one of those groups, and he joins us live from downtown. Matthew.
4: Yeah, Laura, this is an issue that we've been to Skid Row several times in recent months to report on, and it doesn't appear to be getting any better. Ground zero of LA's homeless crisis on Skid Row.
5: Yo!
4: Oh my God. Now about...
0: Poor Seedorf.
1: I love all the chaos that just goes on there on a daily basis. Fire hydrants going off without a fire. People popping out of encampments, wanting to fist fight. Random strangers.
0: This is all you need to know. If Karen Bass had really improved homelessness, if Nithya Raman, as chair of the homeless committee, had really done anything in the last 4 years, why does Skid Row still look like this? And most on Skid Row will tell you it's worse now than it's ever been before.
4: Ground over animal abuse and the city's mayoral race.
6: They're not taking their dogs away.
4: Mayor Bass and Councilwoman Nithya Raman recently posting campaign videos.
7: Oh, we can address the animal welfare crisis on Skid Row.
4: Both promising action on animal welfare.
8: They've already been in office for so long and they have never cared.
0: You're damn right.
1: And don't forget, when Spencer Pratt ran for mayor, this was a subject he spent a considerable amount of time talking about.
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10: The Sacramento County Office of Education is demanding that Sacramento City Unified School District return $20.6 million from its retiree health trust and revise a recently rescinded teacher's contract.
20: This follows the state's denial of SCUSD's appeal regarding a rescinded memorandum of understanding with the teachers' union. SCUSD projects a $221 million deficit for the current fiscal year, which is expected to worsen to $227 million in 2027-28, with unrestricted funds falling into a negative balance of over $510 million.
10: That was Matt Pacini. California lawmakers are scrambling to ban law enforcement from using controversial electric shock gloves. They have till Monday. And direct spending from visitors in San Francisco is adding up to nearly $10 billion so far this year. Those are your headlines. I'm Sean Dion.
22: Gardena. This is on the 405 southbound off-ramp to Vermont Avenue.
3: We have a crash partially blocking the off-ramp there. Your drive is slow and go from Western Avenue. Rosemead 10 eastbound at Del Mar Avenue. Good news. Earlier crash that was in lanes. It's been cleared, but the damage is done. Your drive is slow from Atlantic Boulevard.
5: More and more companies are saying no to GLP-1s.
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11: Right. Revenge body? No.
5: Exactly. Exactly.
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32: 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Gary McNamara and Eric Harley talk about everything from politics to social issues and news of the day. Whether you're up late or you're just starting your day, welcome to the show from the Relief Factor Studios. 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
1: All across America, we are Red Eye Radio. He is Eric Harley and I'm Gary McNamara. By the way, feeling very old. 50 years ago yesterday, the Boston album came out. I saw that yesterday and I went, damn.
2: Yeah. I'm old. I was listening to Long Time on the way in, not tonight, but last night. I just turned over. I was just scanning through and it was on and I cranked it. And I just thought, you know, the one thing about like Tom Scholz, unbelievable innovator, far left guy, but unbelievable innovator. And he got a sound. He got the sound out of his band that nobody really could get. It was this full sound. And if you were in that era when that album came out, it just ruled. Everybody, the intro to that song, Long Time, is one of the best things to learn as a musician. And one of the first things I learned as when I started playing bass.
1: Watch the Lexington Lab Band cover of that song. Yeah. Mind-boggling how they do it because their camera work is just absolutely perfect. Yeah. Another thing in music that I don't know why I didn't know it. Yeah. I had no idea that Dolly Parton wrote the Whitney Houston
2: hit. Yeah. I Will Always Love You.
1: I had no idea until 2 days ago.
2: Well, you know, she first recorded it.
1: Oh, I know. Yeah. She first, but I had no idea she wrote it and recorded it. I don't know why. It just, and 2 days ago, I mean, when it was coming out that she was, you know, sick.
2: Yeah.
1: It just came up, I think, in my algorithms of YouTube because I just, you know, I love YouTube Shuffle. I'm doing show prep, sitting there on my recliner, you know, doing, and all of a sudden it's like, oh, this thing on Dolly Parton. And that's where she said that, it was funny. She's laughing. She's joking. She goes, I wrote the song. I performed the song. And she goes, but Whitney Houston, she owns that song.
2: Well, you know, we said that about Johnny Cash when he did the Nine Inch Nails song, Hurt.
1: Hurt, yeah.
2: I wasn't ever a huge Nine Inch Nails fan. But when Johnny Cash sang that song and it was a ballad and, Rick, the producer, I'm blanking on his last name, told him, you know, he kept sending it to Johnny Cash saying, you need to do the song. And Johnny was like, no. He goes, no, you got to do this song. And so he finally, he got someone to play the version, basically a sample of what, you know, how it would be played. And he was like, okay, well, we'll give it a shot. But when Johnny starts with I hurt myself today to see if I still feel. I remember being in my truck going, I think we're going to have to pull over. I'm just, this is painful because, you know, my dad was going through some things at the time, and this was years ago. My dad was, you know, he's still alive at 93, but my dad was going through some things at that time. And so I just, it was like, oh my gosh. And he owned that. When Whitney Houston's song, version of, they were going to do a different song, for a movie. And they decided to send I Will Always Love You to Kevin Costner for the movie The Bodyguard. And he loved it. And it was like, yeah, but, you know, it's got to be updated, and clearly it's going to have to be Whitney who sings it. So my music director at the radio station I worked at said, I want you to come in here. He brought me into the production room. And he says, don't look. So he puts the CD in the CD player. For those under 90, the CD stands for compact disc. It's how we used to listen to music. So he puts the CD in the CD player, and it starts cold. If I, in Whitney's voice, of course, and I paused it, and I told him. And he was also on the air 7 to midnight. And for those that in Top 40 Radio, 7 to midnight was when all the kids listened. And I said, play this song at the top of the hour, every hour tonight. And I'm telling you, your phones will burn all night long. That song just skyrocketed. And, you know, the background on the song is pretty interesting. She was leaving the Porter Wagoner show. And she had been on that show for about 5 years or so. But she knew that she said, I got to do my own thing.
1: We're talking Dolly Parton. Dolly, not
2: yeah,
1: Whitney.
2: Yeah, right. No, Whitney was never on the Porter Wagoner
1: right,
2: show.
1: Right.
2: It was, she probably was fully aware of him. And, right. But they were very close and they, you know, always sang together. Porter Wagoner and Dolly, that was, you know, back

0: Snakes, zombies, public speaking, the list of fears is endless. 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
1: Because it, you know, takes on a different meaning maybe for everybody. For me, it's always about Whitney Houston and my time in radio when that song was number one for, I don't know, it seems like 12 years, but it was number one for the longest time. Set all these records. And that movie, The Bodyguard, I think probably did better because, A, Whitney Houston was in it, but also that song carried.
2: I've never seen it.
1: Yeah, it's actually a very good song, a good movie. Yeah, Ralph Waite from The Waltons is in it.
3: Oh, wow.
1: It's actually a very good movie. Wow. It's a, you know, kind of an action movie. And, of course, you know, Kevin Costner playing her bodyguard. She's a pop artist, you know, and that kind of thing. So, you know, with Whitney Houston's death, there was, you know, a great deal of sadness and everything else. And Dolly had always been one of these people where you never really saw her have any grief toward anyone. She never really disliked anyone. She seemingly loved everyone. And she was always, you know, perky and the whole thing. And she never, in fact, never backed down. Her critics, you know, she's all hair and makeup. But if you listen to her music, there was a thing several years ago that started on the internet. And it was the song Jolene. Miley Cyrus, by the way, does an unbelievable version of that song. But Jolene, they put on the internet, someone put it, and instead of playing it at 45, they slowed it down to 33. And it was a male voice. It was kind of odd for those of us who grew up listening to that song, hearing it, but it sounded, it's much slower, but it sounded like a guy singing that song. And of course, the lyrics, you know, I guess in today's world, there's nothing wrong with that. It's, I guess, acceptable, but it, you know, kind of took on this thing. But as you know, Dolly kind of in those years where she would appear on the Tonight Show and everything else, and she would appear on a lot of shows over the years. Then she started doing acting, you know, 9 to 5, Steel Magnolias,
2: Dabney Coleman. Yeah. I'm sorry, the 9 to 5. That was.
1: I mean, that was a fun movie.
2: It was a fun. It really was.
1: Steel Magnolias. Not my thing.
2: Yeah,
1: it's hard for me to watch. It's a very sad movie. I mean, it's a really sad movie. But it was huge, massive movie. And I did watch it. You know, I mean, I have a wife and three daughters and now six granddaughters. So I don't get to use the remote control ever in my house, but no, it was really well done, very well done. And you look at the things that she did, that Dolly Parton did over her life, and she just kind of poured herself into it. And when she had the wherewithal to say, you know, I need to, because Porter Wagoner brought her up on stage. He was the one that introduced her to the world. And back then when that happened, those artists like Porter Wagoner kind of took ownership with it. Hank Snow was another artist that would do that. If he took you on tour, which he did with Elvis, and he would get upset sometimes because Elvis would show up late and end up, you know, and the show has to start on time, according to Hank Snow. And if Elvis showed up late, he ended up being the headliner. And that was not the case for the tour. This is very early in Elvis's career, and that only happened a couple of times. But those types of artists took ownership in introducing, you know, I remember Diana Ross introduces the Jackson 5, mm-hmm. you know, and that kind of thing. Those artists back then took ownership in that. I mean, Gene Simmons talks about discovering Van Halen. He doesn't really take ownership, but he talks about the first time he saw the band and said, oh my gosh, these guys got to do something. And so he was part of, you know, their really mm-hmm. relaunching on a huge scale. But for her to have the wherewithal at that time, be 5 years into it and have a good gig.

0: and then say, no, I've got to go out on my own, was one of those decisions where, if when you look back on it now, it's like, well, she was always going to be that independent type minded person, and it showed till the end, and no one was going to knock her down. You could she made more jokes about her appearance than anybody else.
1: Yeah, I saw the where somebody asked her one time. They said, you know, because she really would not get involved in politics at all. She said, I've right. as many Republican friends as I've Democrat friends. They always were trying to get her to do that. And somebody asked her one time if whether she would ever consider running for president. And she goes, no, there's already been too many boobs in that office. And I just, you know, but she would, yeah. she would be very self-deprecating. I mean, the Carson yeah. appearances, as we all know,
0: oh, yeah.
1: were just
0: yeah.
1: absolutely legendary. But she had this, she was an American superstar that you did not view as a superstar. There isn't anybody out there that would think that if I met Dolly Parton, it wouldn't be a great experience at that point.
0: Right.
1: And that she wouldn't be just totally genuine and how you doing and yeah. laughing. And I know a lot of radio people that met her and they said she was exactly like that. She
0: yeah, was that was just, who she was.
1: She was all, you know, she was just that way. And the way that she, you know, she had crossover music, but it didn't matter. You know, we're talking, you know, country and pop and yeah. all that.
0: Right.
1: Not maybe heavy metal, but yeah. the fact is there isn't, well, definitely not heavy metal, but there isn't, I don't think.
0: That was Pat Boone.
1: Yeah, exactly. I don't think there was, I don't think there was that anybody disliked her.
0: No, they didn't. No,
1: and she
0: it.
1: Knew.
0: Yeah.
1: She understood, you know, what an entertainer is, and
0: yes.
1: an entertainer is what basically it was. I just have to be me. I have to be me with my sense of humor, with my music and everything. And on the, I saw when they remember the Kenny Rogers tribute that was on.
0: Yeah.
1: And
0: yeah.
1: it was just, you know, when they were, you know, talking about how, remember how they, I don't know if people remember, you know, if you're our age, yes. But remember the Kenny Rogers, Dolly Parton tours, how big they
0: oh,
1: were?
0: Oh, no, they were. It was
1: unbelievable.
0: Yeah, no, they really were. And you know, the stories go on and on. What for me was really great to watch was in later years, I'd say over the last maybe 10 to 15 years, her catalog of music started getting the more of the respect that it deserved. Because her image, and because she was so bubbly, and she would always have fun when she was sitting on the couch with Johnny or whatever it was. You know, that kind of was the first image that people had. But if you take all of that away and you look at her body of work that she leaves behind now.
1: Superb.
0: It's not, I mean, if you listen to Jolene, wow. It's just, to me, it's one of my favorite songs ever. And when Miley Cyrus saw Dolly Parton as a mentor, and she really did it as a tribute. She recorded that song as a tribute. And you think about Miley Cyrus and you talk about image versus substance. Miley Cyrus is a very good singer artist. You know, the whole Wrecking Ball thing and the crazy stuff that she's done. I can't explain that part of it. But you talk about someone who, with Dolly, it's someone said this, I think it was a guest on Rick Beato's channel on YouTube. And they said, for guitarists, right? Because there's so many YouTube guitarists now. And they're great. They're unbelievable players. Here's the thing. You can play Eruption, but can you write Eruption? And that's the difference, I think, with music. You look at someone who she created, Dolly Parton created an incredible library of songs.
1: Of work. Yeah, she's tremendous.
0: And that's the difference, right. is can you write that? Can you make a connection with people yeah. that are even maybe not listeners of your genre?
1: Yes.
0: And she did.
1: She could. By the way, the that bluegrass band that I love from Branson, the Petersons,
0: yeah.
1: do an absolutely kick posterior version of Jolene.
0: Yeah.
1: Ellen
0: yeah.
1: Peterson does it. I think
0: yeah,
1: that's
0: seen
1: got,
0: that. Yeah.
1: I think it's got like 30 million views.
0: Yeah.
1: I mean, it's just tremendous. But one thing I have to say, because you said you were never a fan of Trent Reznor's
0: Nine Inch Nails.
1: Nine Inch Nails.
0: Yeah.
1: But remember, the greatest lyrics about liberals ever,
0: mm-hmm.
1: in Head Like a Hole, bow down before the one you serve, you're going to get what you deserve.
0: Oh, yeah, yeah, yeah.
1: So, yeah. Yeah. So
0: yeah. He's a great writer. Yeah.
1: We are Red Eye Radio.
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0: He is Eric Carly, and I'm Gary McNamara. You know, you just know. I remember when Robin Williams died. I was at a baseball game, a minor league baseball game in Buffalo, and they got a great stadium. There's probably 15,000 people in there. And I remember seeing it on my phone. I went, "Oh no! Wow, Robin Williams died." And everybody at that point were they all you could see it move through the stadium. You could actually see like a roll, everybody turning their head and talk. You could see that movement like within 30 seconds it happening. I thought the same thing on social media yesterday. It just exploded.
1: Well, I'll remember it.
0: She was loved.
1: I just got in my car to run some errands, my truck, and I was sitting there and I looked down at my phone. I just started my truck. I sat out there for probably 25 minutes before I left.
0: Yeah. She was loved. Is loved.

0: 790.
1: KABC. A bill known as Gabriel's Law is heading to Governor Newsom's desk. Daniel Martindale has details.
2: It would strengthen protections for abused children in California. It's named for Gabriel Fernandez, an 8-year-old boy who died after being abused in Palmdale in 2013. The measure was introduced by Assemblyman Tom Lackey of Palmdale. It would require a social worker to ensure a child receives appropriate medical care when the child appears to need immediate emergency medical, surgical, or other remedial treatment. I'm Daniel Martindale.
1: A hiker suffering a serious foot injury was rescued from Needle Lake in the Sierra Nevada Mountains. And Southern California Edison customers will be receiving a $72 climate credit on their summer electricity bills. It's part of a California program that requires large facilities that produce greenhouse gas emissions to buy carbon pollution allowances. Those are your headlines. I'm Sean Dion.
3: It was all in the Willowbrook area on the 105 westbound at Central Avenue. That's blocking the left lane. Traffic stop to go from Long Beach Boulevard. Through the Collin Pass on the 15 northbound after Kenwood Avenue. Look out for a brush fire there that's on the right shoulder. Traffic is slow from the 210. And through Gardena, 405 southbound off-ramp to Vermont. Crash there has the off-ramp blocked.
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17: 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Coming up here in just a little bit, this just a great story. It's a story that's not getting a lot of publicity, but it's something that I saw yesterday, and I went, it's perfect, coming up in just 1 minute.
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17: Just love this story. The Commonwealth of Massachusetts is in hot water as a prolonged legal battle revealed the state has ignored its own policies to limit emissions tied to climate change.
15: Yeah.
17: But it's not, that's not the story. The story is how it was discovered. The state sued ExxonMobil over claims it misled the public and investors about the energy company's hydrocarbon burning policies.
15: Yeah.
17: Right? We all know that.
15: Right? Huge thing.
17: Right. States and local governments across the country have sought large damages in recent years from energy companies over alleged ties to climate change.
15: Yeah.
17: As if they're mobsters.
15: Yeah, right. Yeah. Hey, you know what? We could start drilling for oil. You know, there's probably a lot of money in that over there, Shamrock.
17: Alleged ties to climate change. I like it, using my character's name, Shamrock.
15: Exactly. You live in Texas, Shamrock. Get us in the oil game, would you?
17: Now, the beautiful thing is, now, we all knew that happened. I mean, we've talked about that before. However, ExxonMobil is initiated a counter lawsuit that requested public records from the state's database on initiatives to reduce greenhouse gas emissions. The public records revealed Massachusetts agencies never complied with their own 2017 law calling for cuts to emissions produced by state-owned vehicles. The agencies with at least 30 or more passenger vehicles were called to reduce pollution from the vehicles by a certain amount each year. The Massachusetts Department of Environmental Protection never received confirmation of agency compliance or reports following up on the policy's environmental impact.
15: Yeah, right.
17: I just love that. I just saw them go, okay, that's a story off the beaten track that really isn't getting a lot of publicity.
15: But yeah.
17: We've got to make sure that we cover.
15: Well, you know, it's if you're going to make that case, then you would have to make the case that every user of any petroleum product, which is pretty much everyone, you know, with the exception of maybe some isolated tribes of indigenous people in the Amazon, everyone else, they would be the exception. By the way, they would be the only ones not in the lawsuit, because it would be the users, right? You know, this is the one thing, and I think George W. Bush even used this term, our addiction to oil. Stop it. First of all, it tells me you know nothing about addiction. Also, that's not addiction when it works. When it's actually usable. If you don't want to use petroleum products, don't. There's probably a little space in the Amazon where you could go live. But I don't, that's not up to me. You can vote with your dollar. Now you can ride a bicycle. Oh, wait, there's petroleum products in the tires. You could, maybe decide that you're going to, now you get, go live, make sure if you're going to do this, if you're going to be true blue about this, you're going to have to get a list of all the petroleum products ever made or what we use on a regular basis, and you'd probably be surprised. You're going to find yourself in a place where, oh, wait, no, I rely on this, and it does work. But if you choose to live that life and say, I'm going to be petroleum free, you have a right to do that. That's great. Go for it. Be completely off the grid and wear potato sacks for clothes. I don't care. It does. That's your choice to do that. But this entire thing, you know, of suing companies because, well, they're responsible. They knowingly did this. They knowingly did that. And then you got to get it all the way to the end users. You and I have talked over the years of these activists who go to these, that would get in their cars and drive to these protests against oil companies.
17: Yeah.
15: And then they would get in their cars and drive back to where they lived. And I thought to myself, you know, it's the hypocrisy knows no end. But it's not just the hypocrisy, as we pointed out during the COVID years. They don't buy the science. What this is an effort to chip away at two things, fundamentally, the Constitution of the U.S., but also capitalism, and take ownership of companies, take control, more control of companies, and drive them to their knees. And Obama said it, under my plan of cap and trade, electricity rates would necessarily skyrocket. But forget what I say about coal, whether it's good or bad. I will force those operations to retrofit their outfits, their operations, and they will pass those costs on to the consumers, and it will bankrupt them. He promised to bankrupt the coal industry.
17: Right. It's what, you know, and we have stated this, that, you know, people look and go, well, you know, Obama was actually quite moderate. He wasn't. I mean, the whole radical transgender movement came right from Obama.
15: Yes.
17: That started with Obama. He's the one,
15: yep,
17: through his Justice Department and Education Department, changed the meaning of biological female,
15: yeah,
17: in Title IX. He is the one that started the misogyny that you see today that's now mainstream, mm-hmm, in the Democratic Party. On identity politics, he's the one that created the cop hatred.
15: Right.
17: He's the one that really marketed it and took it to that next level. And when it comes to, again, the radical environmental movement, he is the one that actually said before he was elected, my goal is to skyrocket electricity prices. Now, you take that from 2008 and you come to now, 18 years later in New York, you have the climate change laws, and Hochul, even though she's in favor of them, realizes the prices are killing them. This is what happens,
15: right,
17: when you enact these socialist policies and these regulatory policies, eventually is going to be pushback from the public. So she went and she proclaimed, we can't do this. Electricity prices are going through the roof. This could hurt us. And the legislature came back to her, the Democrats in the legislature, and said, no, we're not going to change it. It's the electricity prices are supposed to skyrocket.
15: Mm-hmm.
17: Democrats in New York, Democrats in California, Democrats across the nation want higher prices.
18: Mm-hmm.
17: They want them.
18: Yeah.
17: They want high energy prices.
18: Oh, yeah.
17: That has been their goal. And so, yeah, you know, I hear all the time, well, you know, this race is getting closer, you know, with Hochul there, you know, for November.
18: Mm-hmm.
17: She's probably going to win, you know, mm-hmm. Republican taking it, probably not going to happen.
18: Mm-hmm.
17: It's what they like. And you saw it in New York City.
18: Mm-hmm.
17: New York City said, no,
18: right.
17: We wish to go bat soup crazy.
18: Yep.
17: We wish to skyrocket prices. I mean, how stupid is it? Instead of just saying, okay, who's poor? You're going to have vouchers to these private supermarkets.
18: Right.
17: The idiots, communist, and I'm sorry, this is idiocy. There's no other word for it. And that's why I get so passionate when it's just so idiotic. I'm not angry. It's just, it's mind-boggling.
18: Right.
17: That, okay, let's create supermarkets where the startup costs are five times greater than a regular private supermarket. Let's have just some items that will put below market price, but yeah. They're just below market price because we're subsidizing it with other people's money. And oops, uh-oh, the bodegas and other supermarkets are not going to complain. Well, then we need to come up with a way to give them cash in order to survive the damage that we're doing by skyrocketing the cost, because you're skyrocketing the cost of food in New York City.
18: Right.
17: And Democrats go, this is a great idea.
18: Yeah.
17: Yay, we love this. This is great. It's pure insanity.
15: Well, it is insanity. You know, if you look at what the private sector has done in bringing costs down, you see the big pharma companies going to retail, and retail actually reached out to them also at one point. And we saw the $4 prescriptions that continue today for I don't know how many prescriptions they're up to now, and that's actually expanding, right? And because the private sector knows, look, you got to be a good steward. There has to be offerings. And if people are looking for a leap, you also have to be competitive. To stay in business, you got to be competitive. And if this were, you know, my approach and I were the mayor of New York City, you would come up with a plan. And we talked about this. This is why we talked about it. You have those vouchers. Basically, it would be city type food stamps, but vouchers, for anywhere you want to shop. But also I would work with companies like Ibotta, and the modern, and because everything is done electronically now, the modern apps that offer coupons on things, and those coupons would automatically be loaded on your voucher. So if anything has a coupon, it would automatically, because with those apps, you actually as a user have to go in and select which of those items you want to buy and do that. This would be automatic. I would work with those. GoodRx is this version right now in pharmacies, because GoodRx now shows up. Pharmacies are very good about finding discounts. If it's even my pharmacist finds discounts where it's better to use GoodRx than my company provided insurance. And so the point being is it's very easy in today's world. If that's your goal, if you wanted to give out something and provide benefits, forget the infrastructure, work with the private sector to do it, and then just give them the vouchers. But that's not what they're looking to do.
17: No, it's completely, it makes everything more expensive. And what they focus on is, yeah, but these items are 30% less for the people that actually buy them. And now there's going to be no ID required. You can come from anywhere. There's going to be no judgment on what your salary is, whether you're rich or poor. Anybody can buy it. It is doomed to failure, and the cost is way above what the private sector could do. But all they focus is on, yes, but because we subsidize it, because other people will pay for it, you can get these particular essentials. some people can cheaper. We don't know who those people are, whether they're in our city, whether they're rich, whether they're poor, whether they're actually going to, you know, black market entrepreneurs. They're going to take it and sell it in the street. We don't care. I mean, it's a complete
15: loss
17: mess.
15: Prevention hasn't even been discussed in this whole thing.
17: No.
15: And they will have to deal with it like any other retailer.
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0: We are Red Eye Radio. He is Eric Harley, and I'm Gary McNamara. So, Darlene Graham winning in South Carolina. Interesting. You know, everyone knows, every Republican knows that the answer that she gave on Taiwan was horrible.
1: Yeah,
0: is it the fact, and I don't know, I mean, I don't live in South Carolina. If I lived, a lot of these races, as I said, you get a feel for it when you live in the state.
1: Yeah, sure.
0: You know, as to what's going on. Did she win? Because that was a horrible answer. Norman is a conservative, you know that, but are they looking just for the win? We need the name recognition, will get us the win, and we need the win.
1: Mm-hmm.
0: Remember, this is a primary where you have loyal Republican voters.
1: Right.
0: It is not the widespread voters out there. Is that what they were thinking? Because they know the weakness of that answer. That was horrible, and they let that pass.
1: Yeah, they did. Sometimes emotion wins in election cycles. Maybe that's what went on.
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14: KABC.
15: Governor Newsom's ties to the wine industry are questioned following a settlement involving his Plump Jack group. Sharon Reardon reports.
12: The company's the only Napa Valley winery group so far to reach a settlement over losses tied to the 2025 Picket Fire. It cost around $56 million in grape damage across the region. The California Post reports more than 30 winery and vineyard owners are seeking up to $90 million from 100-acre winery and its owner. Plump Jack was co-founded by Newsom, and his wine business has grown in part through connections to the Getty family. I'm Sharon Reardon.
16: A bill that would require data centers to report their yearly water use has passed the California legislature, heading to the governor's desk. And a corrupt Baldwin Park City Council member buried $62,000 in cash in his backyard. His name is Ricardo Pacheco. Those are your headlines. I'm Sean Dion.
17: We have a stall in the Willowbrook area. The 105 westbound at Central Avenue. That's blocking the left lane. Traffic is stop and go from Long Beach Boulevard. Due Westminster on the 405 northbound at Bolsa, we have a crash there blocking the right lane. Due Fontana, 15 southbound at Duncan Canyon, a stall here blocking the right lane. And on the 210 eastbound at Citrus, look out for another conked out vehicle on the right shoulder.
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0: Now, it's Red Eye Radio. Gary McNamara and Eric Harley talk about everything from politics to social issues and news of the day. Whether you're up late or you're just starting your day, welcome to the show from the Relief Factor Studios. This is Red Eye Radio.
1: All across America, we are Red Eye Radio. He is Eric Harley and I'm Gary McNamara.
2: Hi.
1: You know, we had cloud cover yesterday. It was great. It was like the first time.
2: I thought we were having an eclipse or something. I freaked out.
1: We had cloud cover, and it was my lawn, because it Tuesdays is when Tuesdays and Fridays.
2: Yeah,
1: you know, we're always under water restrictions in the town that I live in.
2: Right.
1: You can only water Tuesdays and Fridays on my side of the street.
2: Right.
1: So it becomes something you can't miss.
2: What if you identify as somebody who's always lives in Tuesday and Fridays?
1: Well, the thing is, I don't want to identify as odd. I want to be even. They said, no, you're odd, so you've got to identify.
2: Yeah, that's true.
1: That was the problem there. But my lawn is, except for one part in the back, which really is the easement, which is like it's slanted down. And so water runs right off. There's just a small area there that's brown. The rest of it, yesterday I went, summer's over.
2: Yeah,
1: I went out in the afternoon, just to, like 4 o'clock, just to swim a couple of laps in the pool. It felt cold.
2: Yeah,
1: it was 100 degrees. It felt cold.
2: Dry air evaporating that water very quickly. That's evaporative cooling right there.
1: Yeah, that's the whole concept of a swamp cooler, isn't it?
2: Mm-hmm.
1: And so it was just a weird day. But I went, wow, the lawn's green. I watered the lawn. I'm like, well, there's no. Now, when I cut it, probably Thursday, the top of it, just because it's, you know, because it's still going to be 100, 101 out, but it's not going to be 110.
2: Mm-hmm.
1: You know, there still may be some stress, you know, on the grass.
2: Yeah, if it's not shaded, if it's not a shaded area, if it gets sun, there are two spots in my lawn that get sun 100% of the day. I don't know how, but it's getting sun right now. And I don't know how it works, but no, there are two spots. And the problem with, and we've had actually a fairly nice breeze. The breeze has been great, actually. Not high winds, but a nice breeze.
1: Wonderful.
2: But that's like a low level blow dryer on your lawn the whole time. That's basically what that is. And I kind of knew this. But I read recently again that the best time to cut your lawn, like when we're going through a stretch of what we do. Now, listen, if you live out in Arizona or parts of Nevada, you don't have to cut your rocks. Okay. So you just wait until the fall. You can cut your rocks then. They have stone lawns out there, which actually probably would be pretty, and parts of New Mexico, same thing. That would probably be pretty cool. But they say that if you cut it in the evening, which, by the way, is you've just peaked at the hottest part of the day. But as the sun, you know, if you've got enough time to cut it, as the sun starts to go down, there's less stress on the grass, and then you can cool it off by watering after you cut it. But really, there's nothing you can do if there's that sun exposure, because It won't matter. The top of the lawn is just gonna burn. That's the way it's gonna. When you run, I don't know how many days we've had at 100 or above, but it's been, you know, a month.
1: Yeah, I haven't had rain since, I don't know, maybe like July 20th.
2: Oh yeah, I haven't had any rain.
1: Now there's been spots of rain. Thought I was gonna get some yesterday, but it was great because I actually went out. And to me, this is fall. The cloud cover was so great yesterday. I rode the bike. I rode 15 miles, you know, at 11 o'clock that, believe me, I would not have done the day before.
2: Mm-hmm.
1: And so that was just, it was wonderful. I got all my exercise in and all that. But I looked at it when I went out in the late afternoon and did a few laps in the pool. I went, it's fall. To me, it's because the sun's a little bit, I can tell it's a little bit lower in the sky.
2: Mm-hmm.
1: I went, it's fall. Okay. And that's the weirdest thing growing up in Buffalo, that somebody who grew up in Buffalo, where the temperature probably now is 75 degrees, 75 to 80 there, you know, but it could be 100 degrees. And I'm like, okay, that's now my definition of fall. But Let's get to the whole tariff thing. It's really interesting, the whole Canada thing. I find it just fascinating because everybody seems to be off the topic.
2: Mm-hmm.
1: You know, it's like, well, these tariffs are justified because Canada is socialist, blah, blah, blah, blah, blah, blah, blah, blah, blah. And our point has always been, let's look at the economics of it. And we live in a day and age when if you're a Republican, there's a certain level of populist Republican, just like there is a socialist Democrat that believes that you can manipulate an economy to success.
2: Right.
1: By doing the things that you wish to do.
2: Mm-hmm.
1: And, you know, what we have seen in the whole tariff thing and what was promised did not come true. I just saw the latest Federal Reserve analysis of the tariffs.
2: Mm-hmm.
1: Let me see what was, if it was specifically. Well, I'll go look at that here in a little bit. We'll get to that in a little bit because I have to put my, it's on my phone, so I don't want to be doing that when I'm on the air.
2: Mm.
1: But when you look at, you know, one of the thing reasons we have to do this is because all this has to be done because we're failing.
2: Yeah.
1: Right.
2: Right.
1: The whole thing is, we're failing. Things are not working correctly.
2: Mm-hmm.
1: The economy has failed us.
2: Mm-hmm.
1: Capitalism has failed us.
2: Mm-hmm.
1: Is that true?
2: No. No.
1: Is any of that true at all? What are the statistics? All right. We brought this to you the other day. Because the whole thing is, if you're going to manipulate an economy, it has to be based on that the economy has failed the people. That people have fallen behind. Great article written, again, National

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2: Pandemic before that happened. Adjusted for inflation, the average wages for non-supervisory workers, that's the working person, right?
3: Yep.
2: The one both
3: yep.
2: parties are trying to hit.
3: Yep.
2: The average wages for non-supervisory workers has increased 41% over the last 3 decades. Mm. Real median household income grew by 39% from 1994 to 2024. The most recent year that's available, real household income for the bottom 20% has increased by 80% from 1990 to 2022. The last year data is available after just adjusting for inflation, taxes, and transfer payments.
4: Hmm.
2: Again, real household income for the bottom 20% has increased 80% from 1990 to 2022. After adjusting for inflation, taxes, and transfer payments, the inflation-adjusted wealth of families in the bottom 25% has tripled from 1989 to 2022, which again is the last year that data is available from the United States government. On a consumption basis, well over 20% of households were in poverty in the 1960s compared to 1% today.
4: Mm.
2: Now, what has caused an increase in prices over the last few years? As we mentioned on yesterday's show.
4: Well, how far back you want to go? It's a combination of tariffs and the inflation created by
2: I'm going back to 20, basically over the since COVID,
4: mm-hmm.
2: when we have seen when inflation has hit this,
4: that's government spending
2: inflation.
4: That's government
2: spending caused it.
4: Mm-hmm.
2: When you look at the 2008-2009 economic crisis, government caused it.
4: Yep.
2: Government getting it, socialism caused it. Pseudo government private agencies, where government again. Controlling more of the capital in the housing market and attempting to manipulate the housing market is what caused everything that happened. 2008-2009 would not have happened without government intervention and Fannie Mae and Freddie Mac. Private banks would have never taken the risk if they didn't have to in order to compete with those pseudo-government agencies of Fannie Mae and Freddie Mac that still exist today. That should not exist. They should not exist at all. And if you look at what has happened when it comes to since COVID, massive government spending, massive government infusion to buy its own debt, printing money, buying our own debt. All of these things that we're doing to manipulate an economy to success instead of just leaving the damn thing alone.
4: Well, if we leave it alone, things could happen. Look at what's happening now.
2: And when you look at, for example, tariffs, you can see the line on tariffs when they peaked last year at basically 12% rate,
4: mm-hmm, mm-hmm.
2: and now we're down to 7%. You can look at the graph. It is incredible how the increase in manufacturing, as soon as it started coming down, the increase in manufacturing started going up and job creation started going up. When it was going up, it went down.
4: Yeah.
2: When right. the tariff rate went down, the manufacturing went up. We pay right now. Let me see here. Americans now pay 75% more for aluminum than the rest of the world and 64% more for steel, which means what? You can't export.
4: Right.

0: can't produce things in the United States to export to the rest of the world if your base price is 75% higher for aluminum and 64% for steel. These are with the new ones that the president has put in again. But that's the reality of what happens when you put in tariffs. Our thing is not whether a tariff is justified or not, because you can make the case that tariffs are justified at times. But when you enact tariffs as part of your economic plan that you can control, I'm going to tariff them over here, tariff them over here. I don't like what you said over here. There's going to be a tariff over there. Remember that one? Mm-hmm. Who was it? Who was it? I don't like what she said. I don't like her attitude. We're going to throw another 10% tariff on.
1: Mm-hmm.
0: The president does believe that he can manipulate an economy to success through tariffs.
1: Yeah.
0: On one hand. On the other hand, that he has taken off regulations.
1: Yeah.
0: He doesn't want to micromanage in those cases.
1: Well, he also puts exemptions in on tariffs.
0: Well,
1: temporary ground beef exemption, the 200 plus food products that they put exemptions on in December. And so, and they stated in December, and they stated with the ground beef, it will save families money.
0: I had a guy who wrote me that very upset at me
1: for
0: my attitude and my loudness, which is the frustration of the president when it comes to the what he did with the beef stuff, because
1: right.
0: That was just mind-boggling. I mean, it was just, I don't think I got loud about that. It was more laughing because he basically said, okay, we want foreign manufacturers to dump their beef at below market prices in the United States. And it's the complete opposite of what he has been promoting. Mm-hmm. He's all over the place here. Mm-hmm. The guy said he was very upset at me for my tone, even though in the end we are right. He actually wrote that. Even though in the end you are right on all of this, he didn't like my tone.
1: Yeah.
0: And I was like, my God. I mean, it's like, what's wrong with people?
1: Well, it's a very simple equation. My question is, why aren't more people outraged about it?
0: Yeah.
1: Or is it a quiet outrage? Are they not willing to vocalize, which, by the way, if you're not willing to vocalize and you have the opportunity to do that, you're not forced to. That's your choice. But the more people who do that, who sit silent when they know something is wrong, then the more we should expect those wrong things to be the rule of the day. We should expect that those types of policies are going to be the policies we live under for generations.
0: And I infuriate, we infuriate people when we say, look, the president lied on tariffs when he said that foreign manufacturers paid them, and Bessent was out there saying, no, they don't.
1: Right.
0: We all know the American public pays for it now.
1: Yeah.
0: We all know.
1: Yeah.
0: Why did the president lie?
1: Well, because he wanted people to think that.
0: Why did he want people to think that? Why would you why not just tell the American public the truth? He was out there last week saying, well, you're all willing to pay extra for gasoline as long as we can take down Iran.
1: Well, he said about tariffs. People are willing to pay extra.
0: Yeah.
1: People want to pay extra. And it's great because we have all this money coming in. Well, conservatives don't look at this as a positive when the federal government is saying, we're doing things to create more revenue.
0: And when Bessent was saying the American public already had the money, the Treasury Department had it, so we had it. And it's like, stop it. Because Bessent has been telling the truth on tariffs.
1: Right.
0: Then he decided not to tell the truth.
1: Right.
0: If it's in your wallet, it's different than being in the Treasury Department.
1: Right.
0: Don't do that. We are Red Eye Radio.
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3: The extreme heat of the past month over much of the nation's southern tier reflected in consecutive days of triple-digit heat in some areas. Now this week in several parts of the region, according to USDA meteorologist Brad Rippey,
4: we are seeing temperatures backing down just ever so slightly early this week.
3: However, the high-pressure ridge is expected to re-strengthen by this weekend.
4: And and temperatures across the south central United States will start climbing back into the 100 to even 105 to locally 110 degree range.
3: That means continued impact, such as heat stress on cattle and reduced soil moisture affecting crops.
4: The further east you move, though, we have seen some tempering of that heat by afternoon thunderstorms, and the coverage of the thunderstorms has actually expanded a bit this week, but unfortunately, it's just only so much you can do when those temperatures are climbing into the high 90s to low 100s. Afternoon thunderstorms are providing limited relief, but overall, we continue to lose ground.
3: I'm Rod Bain reporting for the U.S. Department of Agriculture in Washington, D.C.
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0: We are Redeye Radio. He's Eric Cronin. I'm Gary McNamara. Yeah, looking at the actual chart from the Federal Reserve, the 2026 manufacturing surge arrived as the effective tariff rates fell. And they go, the initial rate was 12.1%, and then he started putting in all the, remember, the exception here, the exception here. And then you can see when it, he's putting in the exceptions, as it starts lowering, the manufacturing starts going up, the industrial production. Then when the Supreme Court finds it unconstitutional, it skyrockets as the effective tariff rate goes down to 7%. Industrial production, it just, it's completely the opposite, goes right up.
1: Yeah.
0: You can see it in the graph.
1: Yeah.
0: Why? Economics.
1: Yep. And you can't change that.
0: Can't change economics.

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1: KABC. The LA City Council meetings can take some unexpected turns, especially when residents get a hold of the microphone. Sharon Reardon reports one suggestion this week that went viral.
2: I'd like to propose that Los Angeles consider a pilot program for free hygienic sexual relief clinics, primarily serving the homeless and unhoused.
3: Councilmember Tracy Park put out a post on social media saying it needed an immediate response.
4: In today's episode of Things That Would Only Happen in LA,
3: Park says many people thought it was a real proposal being considered by the council, and she just wanted to clear things up.
4: No.
3: I'm Sharon Reardon.
1: Governor Newsom has signed a bill to prevent future governors and officials from signing non-disclosure agreements related to lawmaking and spending taxpayer dollars. And a rabid bat was found inside a Yuba City home. Those are your headlines. I'm Sean Dion.
5: Here's some road work through the Irvine area on the 5 southbound between Culver Drive and the 133. The two right lanes closed there till 5 a.m. Through Echo Park, be on the lookout for a crash on the 101 southbound Hollywood Freeway at Glendale Boulevard. That's blocking the right lane and traffic slow from Vermont Avenue. Yorba Linda, a crash on the 91 eastbound at Gypsum Canyon. That's along the right shoulder.
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1: And he is Eric Carley, and I'm Gary McNamara. 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
1: You know, the entire thing on economics, when we talk about, you know, where we are as a country and socialism, you know, now creeping into the Republican Party, the populist socialism that they're trying to portray as being conservative, just free markets regulated correctly. You know, to me, I go back to the one guy who communicated with us and said, yeah, you guys are right, but I just don't like, you know, the way, you know, you're so frustrated and loud about it. Mm. Well, we should be frustrated or loud.
2: Mm.
1: When the Republican Party, that has been the party of free markets.
2: Yeah.
1: When the Republican Party and the people that vote in it, mm-hmm. start being delusional,
2: mm-hmm.
1: and start believing that, yes, our party can control the economy better than their party can control the economy, you are delving into a economic philosophy that has absolutely destroyed other nations.
2: Yeah. Yeah.
1: And we should be here on Red Eye Radio and other people that really are conservative and free markets and understand economic history and understand economics, which isn't hard. Economics isn't hard. Everyone can understand economics. It's how people respond to incentive. Put that to everything out there and you don't fall for the BS.
2: Yeah. Yeah. I mean, you know, it goes back to what we said since you and I started working together. The people come and go. The ideas remain.
1: Yeah.
2: The ideas, and as you pointed out, I don't know how many times over the years, I wish I had a penny for every time you said it. You can't change economics. People cannot change economics. The government can't change economics. They can manipulate. I look at it this way. I've always looked at it as, a track coach can't necessarily make you run faster, but they can put their foot out and trip you. I look at that as, you know, the government basically getting in the way through regulation. By the way, Trump knows all this. And Trump knows this with tariffs. Otherwise, we wouldn't have seen one exemption along the way. Not one. We wouldn't see the ground beef dump. We wouldn't see the 200-plus food tariffs. The argument is over. He ended it, not me. If you have a question about it, ask him. I'm not the one who wavers from what I believe and contradicts what I say from day to day, back and forth and back and forth. And I may change my opinion if I learn something new, but when it comes to economics, there is nothing new. When it comes to the very basic principles of the economy, the free market works as the free market is going to work. And when it becomes less free through government intervention, whether it's regulation or tariffs or anything else that the government is going to do, then We pay for it. The consumer pays for it. And when those people are out of office, we keep paying for it. These are the things with that the 9+% in inflation during the Democrat reign there a few years ago is still hurting us today. And because of how inflation works and the economy works, we're still going to be paying the same price. Prices aren't going to come down, with few exceptions. There will be no true deflation unless we get into the Great Depression again. That's the only time we've actually seen true deflation, is in a time when people had no money and could barely feed and house themselves. And so we don't want that to happen. So it's hopefully, and I don't see that happening, will never happen again. But the fact is, what the other side of that equation is, prices will continue to go up from here. Even if we hit the target rate of just 2% inflation, that means prices are still going up. Prices coming down, bringing prices down, should never have been a political promise in 24. It should have been, we're going to expand the economy and give you greater buying power. That's what we want to do. The inflation happened, and there's not much we can do on bringing the prices down to pre-2019 levels. But what we can do is get out of the way with deregulation and give you greater buying power through a stronger economy, and leave it at that. You don't have to. These are promises that were made that were completely unnecessary politically when you've got the reality working for you already. This is the frustration. The frustration is that reality does work for you. Reality works for you because you didn't start this. But when you jump in and then you become leadership, when you are in power, at that point you own it, when you touch it, when you decide you're going to try and change it in any way, that government manipulation is always going to cost you, unless it's deregulation. It's always going to cost the consumer.
1: And part of the frustration is, you know, once, I don't hear it much, but once in a while, you guys think you're so smart. No, just the opposite.
2: Right. Yeah.
1: Just the opposite. You've got a significant number of Republicans that just are burying their heads in the sand. Look, Newt Gingrich wrote on this yesterday, just a couple hours ago. Republicans cannot win the affordability argument by telling Americans everything is fine.
2: Yeah, right.
1: What we can do is show them what is changing. Prescription drug prices are falling. Tax relief is putting more money in Americans' pockets. We are working to lower the cost of health care, housing, energy, and unnecessary regulation. There is a real strategy underway to lower cost and rebuild economic growth. Our job is to explain it clearly, honestly, and with the facts people can see in their own lives. It's too late now with the midterms 2 months away.
2: Yeah, right.
1: And that's been our entire point. It's not the political point when you sit there and point, yeah, but, you know, that's an unfair trading practice because we need to put tariffs there. Our point was being honest on economics. You aren't going to become and build yourself a rich nation by tariffing, by putting tariffs on.
2: Right.
1: Because when you make things more expensive, you produce less of it.
2: Yep.
1: That's like gravity.
2: Yep.
1: That has the economic certainty of gravity. And for Republicans to pretend that doesn't exist or ignore it or say, I'm going to just not comment on it because I practice political idolatry towards this particular person, that's on you. And we should be angry about it. And we should be frustrated that Republicans are now more and more every day saying to hell with free markets.
2: Yeah.
1: And ignoring the reality of free markets versus socialism, which is the worst economic system ever devised, which destroys nations.
2: Yeah.
1: and destroys economic output and destroys people's quality of life, and you pretend it doesn't exist.
2: Right.
1: To sit there and take a hard look at what the Republican Party is doing and how socialism is creeping in and then promoting it as economic justice, that's actually a bigger problem than what the Democrats are doing, because it gives the Democrats the excuse to say, look at what you people are doing.
2: Yeah.
1: You agree with us.
2: Right. It's, you know, this is the door you kick open time and time again that I've seen, you and I have seen, the Republican Party do far too often. It's akin to Newt Gingrich sitting with Nancy Pelosi.
1: Yeah.
2: You need to get with your elected representatives on climate change.
1: I know.
2: once you do this, I mean, class of 94 Newt Gingrich.
1: Yeah, I know. And then what? Then
2: because it works for you politically? Well, that's basically what he was saying at the one breakfast when he said, hey, Republicans need to kind of get with it.
1: Even if you don't agree with it, we can't fight it.
2: It's the trend, basically, is what he was saying.
1: Yeah. Never forget.
2: I don't give two soups about trends. Almost said the other word.
1: I know. I came close a couple times this week.
2: I don't care about trends. Trends are what send you off the deep end, too. And as a nation, we can't afford it. Look at where the trends got us. Look at what's going on. Take every level of the costs of government out of it. Now, there's necessary roles, and conservatives believe in them. Beyond necessary roles, look at government intervention, and it didn't start with Donald Trump and tariffs.
1: No.
2: In fact, he didn't start tariffs.
1: No.
2: But when you look at the cost of government intervention, add that into the cost of everything. It's absolutely stupid that we're paying what we pay. We shouldn't be paying what we pay for it, because we're the king of the free economy. This is what it should be, except more and more control. There's the problem. If you have any thought that government revenue coming in as a result of the people paying more, your own citizens paying more, if that is your thought, whether it's taxes, tariffs, or anything else, because a tariff is a tax, if you have any thought in that direction, that is not a conservative thought. That is not what the founding fathers intended. And it's not what we should be as a nation.
1: And when you start lying about economics as a political party to promote the populist socialism, which is increasing in popularity in the Republican Party, that, with the long history of Republicans and free markets in the United States, is absolutely immoral.
2: Yeah, it is. The people come and go, but when the two major parties start blending more and more and more and more. We've heard this over the years. Well, they just all blend together. And that was kind of a populist complaint. It is more and more true.
1: It's getting closer, especially on economics.
2: Oh, easily, yeah.
1: We are Red Eye Radio.
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0: We are Red Eye Radio. He's Eric Carly, and I'm Gary McNamara. By the way, Enes Kanter Freedom, banned from Chicago Sky home games. There's no WNBA ban, but he's banned. Why?
1: Why? What if he changes his mind and says, oh, no, no, and he wants to wear the same T-shirt the coach wore? Can he get back in? This is what I asked the other day.
0: Well, he's being discriminated against as a woman.
1: Right. How dare you?
0: It's the continuing misogyny of the self-misogyny of the WNBA.
2: Yep.
0: He wore a shirt.
1: Yep.
0: She pointed him out.
1: Yeah.
0: The player did.
1: Yeah. Like, wow. Yeah.

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10: The White House says history has been made concerning an oil deal. President Trump is announcing what he calls, quote, the biggest oil deal in world history with Venezuela. In a Friday night Truth Social post, Trump said the U.S. has, quote, secured majority U.S. control of more than 65 million barrels of proven oil reserves in Venezuela at no cost to the American taxpayer. Trump goes on to say the deal, quote, more than doubles American oil reserves, greatly increases our oil supply, and will substantially lower gas prices for all Americans. The Lindsey Clancy verdict watch will continue on Monday in Massachusetts. The judge dismissed the jury for the weekend after they began deliberations late Thursday. Clancy admits to strangling her three young children in 2023, but pleaded not guilty to three counts of first-degree murder by reason of insanity. Prosecutors allege the killings were premeditated, while the defense says Clancy suffered a postpartum psychotic break. A teleprompter operator for President Trump is being ordered to pay a large fine for using his knowledge of the president's speeches to make profitable bets. Scott Carr has more from Washington.
9: On Friday, the Commodity Futures Trading Commission announced Gabriel Perez must pay the more than $107,000 in profits he made by placing prediction market bets, along with a civil penalty of $65,000. The agency says Perez used material, non-public information to make trades on Kelce. Perez had served as Trump's teleprompter operator since 2016. The White House put him on leave in July. I'm Scott Carr.
10: And Tennessee Governor Bill Lee has announced his intent to name the Nashville International Airport after the late Dolly Parton. Governor Lee spoke with Dolly's team about the proposal this week, with her team expressing appreciation for the support to honor Dolly. I'm Jim Forbes.
11: 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KABC.
12: The Sacramento County Office of Education is demanding that Sacramento City Unified School District return $20.6 million from its retiree health trust and revise a recently rescinded teacher's contract.
13: This follows the state's denial of SCUSD's appeal regarding a rescinded memorandum of understanding with the teachers' union. SCUSD projects a $221 million deficit for the current fiscal year, which is expected to worsen to $227 million in 2027-28, with unrestricted funds following into a negative balance of over $510 million.
12: That was Matt Pacini. California lawmakers are scrambling to ban law enforcement from using controversial electric shock gloves. They have till Monday. And direct spending from visitors in San Francisco is adding up to nearly $10 billion so far this year. Those are your headlines. I'm Sean Dion.
0: 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Now.
14: Crash in the Anaheim Hills on the 91 eastbound of Weir Canyon. All lanes blocked there due to a crash and an overturned vehicle. Traffic is slow from Imperial Highway. Through the Redlands area, stall on the 210 eastbound at the westbound 10. Look out there, that's blocking the right lane. Baldwin Park, 605 southbound of Valley Boulevard. Crash there, blocking the right lane.
0: Meanwhile, in California.
15: I hope teachers can get all the abortion vacations they want. On those national holidays, is Planned Parenthood even open?
16: Rock says California has some of the most expansive abortion access in the United States. You can pretty much get one anywhere but the airport.
15: Unless they want to convert one of those lactation lounges.
0: Shining a spotlight on the insane asylum that is modern day California. John and Randy, noon to 3 on KABC. 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
0: Now, it's Red Eye Radio. Gary McNamara and Eric Harley talk about everything from politics to social issues and news of the day. Whether you're up late or you're just starting your day, welcome to the show from the Relief Factor Studios. This is Red Eye Radio.
2: All across America, we are Red Eye Radio. He is Eric Harley and I'm Gary McNamara. Welcome and good morning.
3: Hi.
2: You know, the one thing we've talked about a lot is, you know, the opinion of conservatives or even the opinion of Republicans and, you know, overall most Republicans, and said there's nothing really radical there.
3: Right.
2: You know, and we have said the party that's gone radical is the left, is the Democrats. And when the Democrats say, no, it is the Republican Party that's gone wacko right, we said, you can't provide that evidence. It doesn't exist.
3: Right.
2: Michael Schellenberger, in fact, as we have said, the Republican Party has moved more center left.
3: Yeah.
2: Especially on economic
3: that's
2: issues.
3: That's the concerns we have.
2: Exactly. Our concern is not that the Republican Party is moving too far right. You know, you can look at it by how, you know, the wackos out there are dismissed very quickly by the Republican Party. Tucker Carlson, sorry, you're gone.
3: Yeah.
2: Do you remember how popular Tucker Carlson was?
3: Oh, yeah. Yeah.
2: I would have buddies of mine, Tucker this, Tucker that. I was never, you know, whatever, guys, I'm not as impressed with Tucker as you are. We never were. Here
3: right,
2: on the show,
3: right.
2: We remember.
3: Right.
2: Remember him from a long, long time ago on Crossfire. Was never particularly impressed with him, and then after he left Fox News recently, where he really said, "Well, I really didn't say what I wanted to say there." Oh, so you were saying what somebody else wanted you to say?
3: You were faking it?
2: Yeah. It's like what? And then Candace Owen, it's like, sorry. You're gone. You're not a part of the party anymore. So the Republican Party, except really when you look at it, because conservative wise on social issues, you know, is it that they're remaining strong or that the Democrats have just gone bat soup insane on the cultural issues?
3: Yeah.
2: But Michael Schellenberger, part of the Twitter files, as you remember, not a Trump fan, not a Republican, wrote on X yesterday about a new study that's out. Since 2016, mainstream news media, university professors, and Democratic politicians have argued that Trump and the Republicans grew extreme and that their extremism drove America's polarization. And he goes through all the different people that wrote on it, you know, from Ezra Klein back in 2020, and just goes through all the number of Democrats. And much of the mainstream news media over the last decade declared the Republicans a fascist party with Trump equivalent to Hitler. But Republican voters never radicalized. In February, researchers at the University of Cambridge's political psychology lab found the opposite of the conventional wisdom. No, it wasn't. Right-leaning Americans have remained fairly stable in their positions for the last 35 years, said the senior author who runs the lab, and may feel left behind as half the country has shifted towards an ever more progressive outlook on many issues. The co-authors sorted Americans by their opinions on actual issues rather than by party or ideological identity, which, of course, we did. We said, let's look at the issues.
3: Right.
2: They analyzed more than 35,000 responses to the American National Election Studies from 1988 to 2024, covering 14 core issues from abortion to health insurance to racial discrimination. Pew Research's own value survey running since 1994 point the same way on most cultural issues, showing Republicans holding flat or in some cases becoming more liberal.
3: Hmm.
2: For example, between 1994 and 2017, the share of Republicans telling Pew that immigrants' strength in the country rose from 30% to 42%. Republicans' acceptance of homosexuality rose as well. Just get to add a click here. We see here. I can't find what I was looking for here. I had it here. It expanded. Okay, I can't find the rest that I was looking for. Here he goes. But while there it is, the share of Republicans. Telling Pew that immigrants strengthen the country. Rose from 30 to 42%, a move towards a liberal position, in large part because of the propaganda the media and the leftists have been spewing for. That was a response for decades. That was a response. No, I don't think so. Look, Trump even talks about legal immigrants. They use immigrants instead of illegal versus legal. And there's a difference.
3: Very different discussions.
2: All right, let me get back to here. It said, but, in a second here, while the left's radicalization should not come as a surprise to anyone on X, it will to the vast majority of Democrat primary voters who believe, here we go now. Fauci is a hero of science, rationality, and compassion. Conservatives are censoring great books. ICE is as bad as the Gestapo. Anti-black racism is pervasive and crippling. Trump and the Republicans are fascist. MAGA almost overthrew the government. Transgenderism is a kind of homosexuality. Toxic masculinity is omnipresent and oppressive, and climate change is causing natural disasters and much, much more. If you don't believe me, just watch a few minutes of MS Now or just go and talk to the Democrat partisans.

0: I'm Chris Jakimic. 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
2: As I've said, look at the ACLU ad that they're running for you to donate $19 a month. That's the first thing they bring up.
3: Yep.
2: Is that conservatives are banning books. They say banning books.
3: Yeah.
2: And you and I are going, what the hell are they talking about? What do you mean banning books? Oh, age-appropriate material for children.
3: Yeah.
2: That we've always done.
3: Always as a society, right, until the radicals came along.
2: You know, because I can remember in the late 60s, early 70s, when I was growing up, I mean, it was commonplace to say, let the kids read Hustler magazine.
3: Right. It was in all the school libraries.
2: Exactly.
3: You wouldn't get sent home for having one. You would be applauded.
2: And how do I know age-appropriate material was always something that it was even going on back then? A Catcher in the Rye.
3: Mm-hmm.
2: Still remember, there was a big to-do, and I must have been in 10th grade. I remember going to the library. I wonder if this book, what does it say?
3: Yeah.
2: You know, what's going on?
3: Yeah, right.
2: And I'll never forget, I read it, I go, really, that's it? But I don't think that it should go to a 5th grader.
3: Right.
2: But it's age-appropriate material. It's not conservatives are banning or censoring great books for adults.
3: Well,
2: and that's what they're attempting to portray, so they're lying about that.
3: We had permission slips that had to be signed by the parents when they started teaching biology.
2: Oh, sex education, yeah.
3: Mm-hmm.
2: Yeah.
3: The teacher said, listen, we're going to talk sex education. I raised my hand and said, sure, what do you want to know?
2: Yeah, and you told them, yeah.
3: I taught the class.
2: Well, that's because you were in the you were already headed towards that heavy metal mentality.
3: That's right. Yeah, I already knew. I was schooled already.
2: Wait a minute. The old heavy metal mentality. Now it's reborn Christians. That's heavy metal guitars.
3: Right. Everyone was like, wow, you know, I'm really old. I think I should probably start praying if I want any chance of getting into heaven after all I've done. No. Yeah.
2: But when you look at all this, ICE is as bad as the Gestapo. This is what they believe.
3: Yeah. Oh, yeah.
2: Anti-black racism is pervasive and crippling.
3: Mm-hmm.
2: It is in the Democratic Party. Mm-hmm. Republicans and Trump are fascists. There's no evidence of that at all. MAGA almost overthrew the government. No, they didn't. Mm-hmm. Transgenderism is a kind of homosexuality. That's what they believe. Toxic masculinity is omnipresent and oppressive. That's what they believe. Why? They practice it in the radical transgender movement and the misogyny of, when you think about it, the things that they believe Republicans do is what they're actually doing.
3: Yeah.
2: But it's delusional.
3: Yeah.
2: I mean, their opinions of Republicans are based on something that Republicans don't even believe.
3: Right.
2: They don't hold those thoughts.
3: Nope. Nope. And this is something that, again, you know, the radicals are, it's very clear. People know this. And I really wish I could get into the minds of some of the rank and file Democrats.
2: That's something I would love to do, to forget all Democrats who are willing to actually discuss it, but you can't find them.
3: Well, the thing is, it's never going to happen because they're not going to talk because, you know, the mob rules. The DSA will come out after you, or whoever the mob of the moment has to be or is. And you cannot talk about how you believe if you want to in any way counter what your side is doing on the left. Then forget it. And I just think, it's not really a silent majority, you know, because they still vote for Democrats. And the DSA candidates are winning elections right now. A couple of them. That will continue until people decide enough is enough. But I don't see that coming. I don't have any.

0: anything that tells me that's going to happen. I don't see anything in our future, for the foreseeable future, that's going to change anything.
1: No.
0: On any of these items, because the radicals on the left, they control the left. And if you're not on board, remember, silence is violence. So you can't really do anything about it.
1: And I think it's important. That's why we've always used the radical transgender movement as the benchmark, because that's been around the longest for about 10 years. Mm-hmm. That's even comes before to fund the police, to fund the military, get rid of the Senate. I mean, all that stuff. You know, it's that, and I really believe that part of that is if we can convince people of something that has no basis in science, that is impossible, if we, through peer pressure, can convince them that something which is so self-evident, and that's sex, and so scientifically clear, sex is not scientifically clear, then we can convince them of anything. If we can convince them that up is down.
0: Oh, yeah.
1: Yeah. And we're succeeding at it, well, then we can convince, we can have a cult of rage, of emotion, of insanity based in no type of critical thinking or no logic at all. None.
0: Because that's really the game. People think, all right, why in the world are they so radical? Because if you can change the reality in people's minds, or at least have them to the point of what the issue my concern that I just issued a moment ago, and not have them say anything, have them remain silent about it and still support your side. That's the same kind of control. If you can control that and have some of them buy fully into up is down, as you mentioned, then you've got full control of a society. And without the Constitution and without the government set up this way, the way it is, and with full control of the means of production and the capital, you have communism, and you have it for ages, not generations.
1: And if you can convince people that the truth is not the truth, and also convince them not to be open-minded and listen and understand the opposition's beliefs, because they don't understand the opposition's belief and have no care to.
0: Right.
1: It's simply, we believe this because we hate you, because we believe you're this label that we can't even define.
0: Right. Yeah, it's insane.
1: We are Red Eye Radio.
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2: Independents with carrier authority should be mindful that negotiation strength varies as the week progresses. Typically, the highest rates across major segments are paid for loads negotiated on Sundays, and the highest volume of loads for all segments is seen on Mondays, also the weekday that tends to be the best for flatbed negotiations, yielding the best rates. Owner-operators tend to have less negotiation strength on Tuesday, which shows the lowest weekday spread between brokers' offered rates and actual paid rates. Broker offers tend to rise by Wednesday, as the end of the week is in sight. This day also seems optimal for the 3 o'clock hustle, so-called for its reliance on that afternoon time of day, when brokers are getting nervous, to improve negotiation strength. Stay mindful of this system to maximize your revenue. 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

0: We are Red Eye Radio. He's Eric Carlin. I'm Gary McNamara. Coming up on the bottom of the hour, a poll out there that you're just, I mean, it's true. I believe this poll is true.
1: Yeah.
0: But it's mind-boggling, and I don't know another case of another politician that's been polled like this that exists like it.
1: Yeah.
0: And right. We'll have that coming up following the bottom of the hour. All right. What was the U.S. military plane there? John Ratcliffe, CIA director, was in Moscow. They tried to keep it secret. It's not secret. Nobody will comment on it. Even somebody from Russia said, well, we don't know anything about it.
1: Well, they said it's just the two sides getting together. That's the only thing that came out of Russia is that it was just a meeting between the two sides.
0: Over what?
2: Over what?
1: You know, they've been bombarding Ukraine. So that's the first thing that comes to mind. Because they're using pretty sophisticated drones now to do that.
0: Reuters reported the Kremlin said it had no information about the latest flight.
1: Yeah. There was one spokesperson, I just read the quote a minute ago, I'll try and pull the story back up. And they just basically said, it's between the two sides. What? Yeah, we know that.

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1: 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Now.
2: Do it now. Do it now.
1: And listen when you want.
2: Listen when you want.
1: All right. So this New York Times poll. All right.
3: Okay.
1: On John Fetterman in Pennsylvania.
3: Yeah.
1: Now, I did some research here. According to CBS, Fetterman votes with Democrats 91% of the time. When I looked up on AI, they had that CBS story from last year. And then they have other, they don't have it sourced, though, but others say 75 to 80% of the time. Mm-hmm. So let's cut it in the middle then, all right? Let's say roughly 83 to 87% of the time, he votes with Democrats. All right?
3: Okay.
1: Here's the polling in Pennsylvania. Fetterman's net favorability with Democrats, 20%.
3: Oh.
1: His unfavorability, 69%.
3: Okay.
1: 11%.
3: I don't know.
1: 1% does not know who he is.
3: I'm sorry. Right. Who's Fetterman?
2: I'm sorry. I refuse to believe it's only 1%.
1: Yeah, that's a great. Yeah, that's a good point. Here now with this. Now remember, we'll throw the 80. We'll just throw out 85%.
3: Yeah,
1: probably though it's closer to 90. I would go with CBS instead of the unverified sources saying 75 to 80. 90%. Okay. We'll go with 90%.
3: We'll go with 90.
1: Why? Because we have the source that we can identify, and it makes our propaganda stronger.
3: That's right. It makes our point for us if we just round up the numbers to wherever we want.
1: Exactly.
3: 100% of our listeners agree with us. We just took a poll.
1: Yes, exactly.
3: And then the inevitable answer, I was never polled. I was never. Yeah, yeah, yeah.
1: Well, no, we rounded it up. It was 51% and we rounded it up.
3: Right. Right. Because if you're doing the math like in accounting, you know, or the IRS, like the IRS on, you know, if you have something, if it's 49 cents, well, you don't get that full. But if it's 51 cents, then you round it up.
1: Right.
3: Round it up. So we round it up. Right. It's for a good cause. You want to round up?
1: So 69% unfavorability rating for Fetterman with Democrats in Pennsylvania.
3: Yeah.
1: Only 20% favorable. Republicans, 79% favorable, 17% unfavorable, only 2%. Look at Democrats, 11% didn't know how to rate Fetterman. Only 2% didn't know or refused. On Republicans, and again, 1% of Republicans in Pennsylvania who were polled said, I don't know who he is. Independents.
3: You're either staunchly Republican or you're just not very aware of what's going on in your state.
1: So 54% of independents have a favorable view of Fetterman, 39% do not. Don't know, 4%, 3% of independents have never heard of them. So there you go.
3: All right.
1: So it's really pretty. When you look at it, that's really incredible. Votes, and I think safe to say, 85 to 90% of the time, Fetterman votes with the Democrats and only has a 20% favorability rating with Democrats. 79% favorability rating with Republicans and 54 to 39%. So that's significant. That's a 15-point lead in independents. That wins you elections.
3: Yeah.
1: In a purple state. Now, whether that means they would vote for him on the Republican side instead of the Republican candidate, no way. He would lose.
3: Yeah.
1: He would lose.
3: Right. Yeah. You know, It is interesting to see it. I'm interested to see re-election numbers for him or his desire for re-election. The party, his party, he knows is going batshit crazy. But if he's given it at least a full 90%, it's not a full, but he's given it pretty much, you know, 9 out of every 10 votes. If he's voting 90% of the time with his party, sorry, you're helping it happen. And he says it. He's been asked, I don't know how many times, are you going to change parties? No, I'm still liberal on a number of things. Well, and you're part of building it.
1: Yeah. I mean, so he's not going to, he would not win an election right now.
3: No.
1: He couldn't win he would be challenged in a primary and lose. Got a few more years.
3: Yeah.
1: But he would not win in a general election. And Republicans, I do not believe, would sit there and say, I mean, it would be interesting if he said, I'm going to become a Republican.
3: Yeah.
1: I still think he would be defeated in a primary.
3: Yeah, I think so because, well, I mean, it is Pennsylvania. But, yes, I do believe he'd be defeated.
1: Yeah, you never know.
3: You know, it's could he get away with it? I think it's why he might get away with it, you know, for now on criticizing his own party on things like the anti-Semitism and you know, mm-hmm. a number of things. But you can only get away with that for so long because even in a state like Pennsylvania, if the blue is going to rule, then the radicals are going to rule and your clock is ticking.
1: And as we all know, you have to hate Jews to be a Democrat.
3: Yes, anti-Semitism is part of it.
1: Yeah, it's simply what's accepted now in the Democratic Party.
3: Yep.
1: All right, you ready? This is my favorite story of the day.
3: All right.
1: Because, as I said yesterday, because it was not, we had cloud cover to like 2 o'clock in the afternoon here.
3: Yeah.
1: For the first time, I don't remember the last time we had a cloudy day. And so it was like, this is great. And I went out and 15-mile bike ride, which I could not have done the day before. It was wonderful. Late afternoon, jumped in the pool, and I was shivering because it was so dry. The air was so dry, and it was only probably like, I don't know, 98 or 99 or 100. Mm-hmm. And I went, I'm no longer a Buffalonian.
3: Mm-hmm. Yeah,
1: because I'm like, wow, it's very fallish out here today.
3: Right. Wait till the real stuff gets here.
1: And the thing is, too, a couple of the trees around me mm-hmm. are shedding their leaves because it's been so dang hot.
3: Yeah. It's typical in August, my seedless mulberry will start shedding leaves. And it doesn't matter how much water you give it. It just, that's what happens.
1: But this was just great. An article, Michael Brendan Doherty in National Review, The Meaning of Air Conditioning in France, and talked about Marine Le Pen, the leader of France's National Rally Party, a descendant of the National Front, has been a political renovator. Her party, like other European formations with origins on the far right, has responded to anger and anxiety over the influx of Muslim immigrants by ditching open or covert anti-Semitism for something like the support of Jews and against the Muslim immigrants to their country.
3: Mm.
1: Her latest renovation project is on the French home itself. She wants to give homes, along with schools and hospitals, air conditioning.
3: Yeah.
1: France has a air conditioning uptake rate of only 25%, half that of warmer but poorer Spain. Many Greens and ideological environmentalists opposed air conditioning itself, believing that it directly worsens climate change. But a record heat wave this summer has led to school shutdowns and a slowdown of life in France. Le Pen has proposed a big subsidized rollout, basically government-backed interstate free loans to help bring air conditioning to 40 million households, along with almost all public facilities. And he writes, I love this, I won't comment on the economics of this, the government loans.
3: Yeah.
1: as I think the scheme is probably a little daft.
3: Probably.
1: But polls seem to show support for it, and I think it may inadvertently solve the real problem, which isn't economic. A combination of climate concerns and chauvinism towards the supposedly Philistine and reckless Americans who love their air conditioning. What he's saying is, in France, part of the hatred towards air conditioning is because it's their anti-American views.
2: Yeah.
1: And if America has air conditioning, we can't have it.
3: Oh, no, that's what I picked up on immediately. I thought, well, no, it's because we're the U.S.
1: But because of their feeling towards Americans who love AC, it leads some French people to feel that there's a social penalty for installing air conditioning in their homes.
2: Yeah.
1: Wow. Only 40 degrees Celsius weather seems to have moved people to relent.
3: Yeah. Well,
1: perhaps more important than the financial incentives is Le Pen's proposition of a new norm for all French society. She thereby removes some of the first mover problems in transforming the social climate of opinion on air conditioning itself. Air conditioning becomes normal. Everyone is doing it.
3: Mm.
1: It's not just for a few in the South and for those renting out their homes to American tourists. You won't be stigmatized for doing it.
3: Right.
1: God, I love this article. The whole building and every apartment is getting this, so it's not just on you. You're not weak or Americanized or selfish. Oh, my God.
3: I love it.
1: So they got this kind of guilt trip or
3: racism
1: towards Americans?
3: That's exactly what I picked up on right away. I thought it's because we're American. And there's no way you can do that. Because then I want to go further. Because today, right now, and during the World Cup, Trump was president. Trump is president of the U.S. The U.S. has air conditioning. If we have air conditioning, we become MAGA. I fully believe that's in play.
1: And there'll be the new MAGA movement in France, make air conditioning great again.
3: Right. Exactly. And they can't do it. They just can't do it.
1: Wow.
3: By the way, sweat it out.
1: To all the French over there, we also drink water.
3: That's right. Yeah, quit drinking so much wine. Maybe you'll feel a little more hydrated.
1: Now I'm saying they should stop drinking water. Since we drink water.
3: Oh, if we do anything.
1: Yeah, we eat food and we drink water, we Americans do.
3: That's right. We also watch real football.
1: That's right.
3: Where you don't use your feet except for to run or kick a goal.
1: Look, Americans have accepted, soccer. I wonder how much there is a hatred towards American sports like football or baseball because it is American.
3: Yeah,
1: we kid about soccer. I mean, I can care less.
3: What people like.
1: Yeah, you like what you like. It's like
3: if you want to like something that's stupid, that's up to you.
1: Right. I mean, we've always said it's the same.
3: I don't care.
1: We have fun because we know people are so sensitive about it. We like not just stabbing, but turning the knife.
3: Oh, yeah.
1: But I could care less if you like soccer or not. It's a fine game. I watched the first American game, only one of them, but when they played somebody and beat them badly.
3: Mm-hmm.
1: it was actually a lot of fun. I enjoyed it, but I don't view it as I hate soccer because I hate Europe.
3: Yeah, right. Exactly. Exactly.
1: Oh my God. That's great.
3: Yeah.
1: Yeah,
3: it's I just but I do believe it's because we're American. All of it.
1: We're going to sweat our butts off because we hate Americans.
3: That's right. And by the way, we invented French fries.
1: We are Red Eye Radio.
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0: He is Eric Cronin, and I'm Gary McNamara. Oh, one note to the president. Lake Ontario did not get its name from Ontario, Canada.
1: Right.
0: Lake Ontario.
1: Yeah.
0: I grew up right near there. Lake Ontario is from the Iroquois, and it means Shining Lake or Great Lake.
1: Yeah.
0: Yeah, Shining Lake. So, the Gulf of Mexico did get their name from Mexico, but it's not the same thing.
1: Right. Yeah.
0: Just the, and the other thing is, somebody just wrote, they go, well, it's too late now because the World Cup is over here and Europe has now seen the benefits of air conditioning.
1: So right.
0: It's too late.
1: Well, I mean, are we going to move to change Ontario, California? Are we going to, you know, we're going to be making all these changes, can't have any Canadian names whatsoever in the U.S.? I guess we'll start that.

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6: A massive natural disaster continues to take more lives as the death toll from the Nepal flood has risen to over 600. Officials in the Himalayan country say over 2,500 people, including dozens of Americans and other foreigners, remain missing, and that the residents of an entire village that, quote, seemed to have been washed away are in dire need of support. The flood happened Wednesday when the collapse of a glacier sent a deadly wall of water through a mountain town near the Chinese border. President Trump said the U.S. has secured, quote, the majority U.S. control of over 65 million barrels of oil in Venezuela. In his announcement Friday, Trump said the deal, quote, more than doubles American oil reserves, greatly increases our oil supply, and will substantially lower gas prices for all Americans. Venezuela claims to have about 300 billion barrels of proven oil reserves, the largest in the world. Walmart is paying $50 million to settle federal claims it filled fake painkiller prescriptions written by corrupt doctors. We get more now from Scott Carr.
7: The Department of Justice announced the agreement Friday, claiming Bentonville-based Walmart let dangerous drug orders slip through store counters for years. Federal prosecutors say local pharmacists raised red flags about suspicious prescribers running pill mills, but company managers failed to step in and cut off the supply. Under the deal, Walmart will have to put strict new checks on pharmacy counters across the state and the country. Though as part of the $50 million settlement, Walmart admits no wrongdoing.
6: And jury deliberations will continue Monday in the Lindsey Clancy murder trial. The Massachusetts jury has been deliberating since Thursday and has so far been unable to reach a verdict. Clancy admits to strangling her three young children in 2023, but pleaded not guilty to three counts of first-degree murder by reason of insanity. I'm Jim Forbes.
8: 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KABC.
9: Governor Newsom's ties to the wine industry are questioned following a settlement involving his Plump Jack group. Sharon Reardon reports.
10: The company's the only Napa Valley winery group so far to reach a settlement over losses tied to the 2025 picket fire. It caused around $56 million in grape damage across the region. The California Post reports more than 30 winery and vineyard owners are seeking up to $90 million from 100-acre winery and its owner. Plump Jack was co-founded by Newsom, and his wine business has grown in part through connections to the Getty family. I'm Sharon Reardon.
9: A bill that would require data centers to report their yearly water use has passed the California legislature, heading to the governor's desk. And a corrupt Baldwin Park City Council member buried $62,000 in cash in his backyard. His name is Ricardo Pacheco. Those are your headlines. I'm Sean Dion.
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11: Anaheim on the 91 West at Lemon, a SIG alert for a solo crash against Sand Barrels. Two right lanes are blocked and all lanes have been stopped. Staying in Anaheim on the 91 West, off-ramp to Harbor is going to be closed for a SIG alert for an accident. And over in Anaheim Hills on the 91 East between Weir Canyon and the 241, a SIG alert for a six-vehicle accident, including one overturn. All lanes have been blocked and traffic stop and go for Imperial.
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5: 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Gary McNamara and Eric Harley talk about everything from politics to social issues and news of the day. Whether you're up late or you're just starting your day, welcome to the show from the Relief Factor Studios. 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
0: All across America, we are Red Eye Radio. He is Eric Harley and I'm Gary McNamara. By the way, feeling very old. 50 years ago yesterday, the Boston album came out. I saw that yesterday and I went, damn.
2: Yeah. I was listening to Long Time on the way in, not tonight, but last night. I just turned over. I was just scanning through and it was on and I cranked it and I just thought, you know, the one thing about like Tom Scholz, unbelievable innovator, far left guy, but unbelievable innovator. And he got a sound. He got the sound out of his band that nobody really could get. It was this full sound. And if you were in that era when that album came out, it just ruled. Everybody, the intro to that song, Long Time, is one of the best things to learn as a musician. And one of the first things I learned as when I started playing bass.
0: Watch the Lexington Lab Band cover of that song. Yeah. Mind-boggling how they do it, because their camera work is just absolutely perfect. Yeah. Another thing in music that I don't know why I didn't know it. Yeah. I had no idea that Dolly Parton wrote the Whitney Houston
2: hit.
0: Yeah.
2: I Will Always Love You.
0: I had no idea until 2 days ago.
2: Well, you know, because she first recorded it.
0: Oh, I know. Yeah. She first, but I had no idea she wrote it and recorded it. I don't know why. It just, and 2 days ago, I mean, when it was coming out that she was, you know, sick.
2: Yeah.
0: It just came up, I think, in my algorithms of YouTube, because I just, you know, I love YouTube Shuffle. I'm doing show prep, sitting there on my recliner, you know, doing, and all of a sudden, it's like, oh, this thing on Dolly Parton. And that's where she said that, it was funny. She's laughing. She's joking. She goes, I wrote the song. I performed the song. And she goes, but Whitney Houston, she owns that song.
2: Well, you know, we said that about Johnny Cash when he did the Nine Inch Nails song, Hurt.
0: Hurt, yeah.
2: I wasn't ever a huge Nine Inch Nails fan. But when Johnny Cash sang that song, and it was a ballad, and Rick, the producer, I'm blanking on his last name, told him, you know, he kept sending it to Johnny Cash saying, you need to do the song. And Johnny was like, no. He goes, no, you got to do this song. And so he finally, he got someone to play the version, basically a sample of what, you know, how it would be played. And he was like, okay, we'll give it a shot. But when Johnny starts with I Hurt Myself Today to See If I Still Feel. I remember being in my truck going, I think we're going to have to pull over. I mean, just, this is painful because, you know, my dad was going through some things at the time, and this was years ago. My dad was, you know, he's still alive at 93, but my dad was going through some things at that time. And so I just, it was like, oh my gosh. And he owned that. When Whitney Houston's song, version of, they were going to do a different song, for a movie. And they decided to send I Will Always Love You to Kevin Costner for the movie The Bodyguard. And he loved it. And it was like, yeah, but, you know, it's got to be updated, and clearly it's going to have to be Whitney who sings it. So my music director at the radio station I worked at said, I want you to come in here. He brought me into the production room. And he says, don't look. So he puts the CD in the CD player. For those under 90, the CD stands for compact disc. It's how we used to listen to music. So he puts the CD in the CD player. And it starts cold. If I, in Whitney's voice, of course, and I paused it and I told him, And he was also on the air 7 to midnight. And for those that in Top 40 Radio, 7 to midnight was when all the kids listened. And I said, play this song at the top of the hour, every hour tonight. And I'm telling you, your phones will burn all night long. That song just skyrocketed. And, you know, the background of the song is pretty interesting. She was leaving the Porter Wagoner show. And she had been on that show for about 5 years or so. But she knew that if I'm, she said, I got to do my own thing.
0: We're talking
2: Dolly Parton.
0: Dolly, not
2: yeah,
0: Whitney.
2: Yeah, right. No, Whitney was never on the Porter Wagoner show.
0: Right.
2: She probably was fully aware of him. And, right. But they were very close and they, you know, always sang together. Porter Wagoner and Dolly, that was, you know, back in the day, that was, you know, they were like a, you know, it was a real duo, working together. But she wanted to leave, and Porter didn't take it well. So she thought, well, I'll do what I do best. I'll write a song. And she went into his office, and she sang that song. And he stopped, and he said, that's the best song you've ever written. And I'll tell you what, we'll work this out with your contract if you let me produce that song. Because this song has to be heard. And then the rest is history. And then she made over $10 million with the Whitney Houston version, decided to take that money and invest it into a bank, which was part of a shopping center being built in a predominantly black neighborhood in Nashville. She felt that would be a tribute to Whitney. And that's what she did with the money because of what you said. She felt like, wow, that song wasn't really mine. It was Whitney's. And then in the end, she also said to the listeners, well, it wasn't recently, but later she said, you know, really that song belongs to the, like all songs, great songs, belongs to the people because it, you know, takes on a different meaning maybe for everybody. For me, it's always about Whitney Houston and my time in radio when that song was number one for, I don't know, it seems like 12 years, but it was number one for the longest time, set all these records. And that movie, The Bodyguard, I think probably did better because, A, Whitney Houston was in it, but also that song carried it.
0: I've never seen it.
2: Yeah, it's actually a very good song, movie. Yeah, Ralph Waite from Waltons is in it.
0: Oh, wow.
2: It's actually a very good movie. Wow. It's a, you know, kind of an action movie. And, of course, you know, Kevin Costner playing her bodyguard. She's a pop artist, you know, and that kind of thing. So, you know, with Whitney Houston's death, there was, you know, a great deal of sadness and everything else. And Dolly had always been one of these people where you never really saw her have any grief toward anyone. She never really disliked anyone. She seemingly loved everyone.

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1: Nothing wrong with that. It's, I guess, acceptable. But it, you know, kind of took on this thing. But as, you know, Dolly kind of, in those years where she would appear on The Tonight Show and everything else, and she would appear on a lot of shows over the years, then she started doing acting. You know, 9 to 5, Steel Magnolias.
2: Dabney Coleman.
1: Yeah.
2: I'm sorry, the 9 to 5. That was.
1: I mean, that was a fun movie.
2: It was a fun. It really was.
1: Steel Magnolias. Not my thing.
2: Yeah,
1: it's hard for me to watch. It's a very sad movie. I mean, it's a really sad movie. But it was huge, massive movie, and I did watch it. You know, I mean, I have a wife and three daughters and now six granddaughters. So I don't get to use the remote control ever in my house. But no, it was really well done, very well done. And you look at the things that she did, that Dolly Parton did over her life, and she just kind of poured herself into it. And when she had the wherewithal to say, you know, I need to, because Porter Wagoner brought her up on stage. He was the one that introduced her to the world. And back then when that happened, those artists like Porter Wagoner kind of took ownership with it. Hank Snow was another artist that would do that. If he took you on tour, which he did with Elvis, and he would get upset sometimes because Elvis would show up late and end up, you know, and the show has to start on time, according to Hank Snow. And if Elvis showed up late, he ended up being the headliner. And that was not the case for the tour. This is very early in Elvis's career, and that only happened a couple of times. But those types of artists took ownership in introducing, you know, I remember Diana Ross introduces the Jackson 5, mm-hmm. you know, and that kind of thing. Those artists back then took ownership in that. I mean, Gene Simmons talks about discovering Van Halen. He doesn't really take ownership, but he talks about the first time he saw the band and said, oh my gosh, these guys got to do something. And so he was part of, you know, their really mm-hmm. relaunching on a huge scale. But for her to have the wherewithal at that time, be 5 years into it and have a good gig and then say, no, I've got to go out on my own, was one of those decisions where when you look back on it now, it's like, well, she was always going to be that independent type minded person, and it showed till the end, and no one was going to knock her down. You could she made more jokes about her appearance than anybody else.
2: I saw the where somebody asked her one time, they said you know, because she really would not get involved in politics at all. She said, I've right. as many Republican friends as I've Democrat friends. They always were trying to get her to do that. And somebody asked her one time whether she would ever consider running for president. And she goes, no, there's already been too many boobs in that office. And I just, you know, but yeah. she would be very self-deprecating. I mean, the Carson yeah. appearances, as we all know, were just absolutely legendary. But she had this, she was an American superstar that you did not view as a superstar. There isn't anybody out there that would think that if I met Dolly Parton, it wouldn't be a great experience at that point.
1: Right.
2: And that she wouldn't be just totally genuine and how you doing and laughing. And I know a lot of radio people that met her and they said she was exactly like that.
1: That was who she was.
2: She was all, you know, she was just that way. And the way that she, you know, she had crossover music, but it didn't matter. You know, we're talking, you know, country and pop and all that.
1: Right.
2: Not maybe heavy metal, but the fact is there isn't, well, definitely not heavy metal, but there isn't, I don't think.
1: That was Pat Boone.
2: Yeah, exactly. I don't think there was that anybody disliked her.
1: No, no.
2: And she knew.
1: Yeah.
2: She understood, you know, what an entertainer is, and an entertainer is what basically it was. I just have to be me. I have to be me with my sense of humor, with my music and everything. And on the

0: I saw when they remember the Kenny Rogers tribute that was on.
1: Yeah.
0: And it was just, you know, when they were, you know, talking about how, remember how they, I don't know if people remember, if you're our age, yes. But remember the Kenny Rogers, Dolly Parton tours, how big they were?
1: Oh, no, they were, it was.
0: Unbelievable.
1: Yeah, no, they really were. And you know, the stories go on and on. What for me was really great to watch was in later years, I'd say over the last maybe 10 to 15 years, her catalog of music started getting the more of the respect that it deserved. Because her image, and because she was so bubbly, and she would always have fun when she was sitting on the couch with Johnny or whatever it was, you know, that kind of was the first image that people had. But if you take all of that away and you look at her body of work that she leaves behind now.
0: Superb.
1: It's not, I mean, if you listen to Jolene, wow. It's just, to me, it's one of my favorite songs ever. And when Miley Cyrus saw her saw Dolly Parton as a mentor, and she really did it as a tribute. She recorded that song as a tribute. And you think about Miley Cyrus and you talk about image versus substance. Miley Cyrus is a very good singer artist. You know, the whole Wrecking Ball thing and the crazy stuff that she's done. I can't explain that part of it, but you talk about someone who with Dolly, it's someone said this, I think it was a guest on Rick Beato's channel on YouTube, and they said for guitarists, right? Because there's so many YouTube guitarists now, and they're great. They're unbelievable players. Here's the thing. You can play Eruption, but can you write Eruption? And that's the difference, I think, with music. You look at someone who she created, Dolly Parton created an incredible library of songs.
0: Yeah, she's tremendous.
1: And that's the difference, right? Is can you write that? Can you make a connection with people that are even maybe not listeners of your genre?
0: Yes.
1: And she did.
0: She could. By the way, the bluegrass band that I love from Branson, the Petersons,
1: yeah.
0: Do an absolutely kick posterior version of Jolene.
1: Yeah.
0: Ellen
1: yeah.
0: Peterson does it. I think
1: yeah,
0: that's
1: I've seen that. Yeah.
0: I think it's got like 30 million views.
1: Yeah.
0: It's just, it's just tremendous. But one thing I have to say, because you said you were never a fan of Trent Reznor's
1: Nine Inch Nails.
0: Nine Inch Nails.
1: Yeah.
0: But remember, the greatest lyrics about liberals ever in Head Like a Hole. Bow down before the one you serve. You're going to get what you deserve.
1: Oh, yeah, yeah, yeah.
0: So, yeah.
1: Yeah,
0: so
1: yeah. He's a great writer. Yeah.
0: We are Red Eye Radio.
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0: We are Red Eye Radio. He is Eric Carly, and I'm Gary McNamara. You know, you just know. I remember when Robin Williams died. I was at a baseball game, a minor league baseball game in Buffalo, and they got a great stadium. There's probably 15,000 people in there. And I remember seeing it on my phone. I went, "Oh no! Wow, Robin Williams died." And everybody at that point were they all you could see it move through the stadium. Yeah. You could actually see like a roll. Everybody turning their head and talk. You could see that movement like within 30 seconds it happening. I thought the same thing on social media yesterday. It just exploded.
1: Well, I'll remember it. Yeah,
0: she was loved.
1: I just got in my car to run some errands, my truck, and I was sitting there, and I looked down at my phone. I just started my truck. I sat out there for probably 25 minutes before I left.
0: Yeah, she was loved. Is loved.

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2: The LA City Council meetings can take some unexpected turns, especially when residents get a hold of the microphone. Sharon Reardon reports one suggestion this week that went viral.
3: I'd like to propose that Los Angeles consider a pilot program for free hygienic sexual relief clinics, primarily serving the homeless and unhoused.
4: Councilmember Tracy Park put out a post on social media saying it needed an immediate response.
5: In today's episode of Things That Would Only Happen in LA,
4: Park says many people thought it was a real proposal being considered by the council, and she just wanted to clear things up.
5: No.
4: I'm Sharon Reardon.
2: Governor Newsom has signed a bill to prevent future governors and officials from signing non-disclosure agreements related to lawmaking and spending taxpayer dollars. And a rabid bat was found inside a Yuba City home. Those are your headlines. I'm Sean Dion.
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21: 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Coming up here in just a little bit, just a great story. It's a story that's not getting a lot of publicity, but it's something that I saw yesterday, and I went, it's perfect, coming up in just 1 minute.
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21: Just love this story. The Commonwealth of Massachusetts is in hot water as a prolonged legal battle revealed the state has ignored its own policies to limit emissions tied to climate change.
22: Oh.
21: But it's not, that's not the story. The story is how it was discovered. The state sued ExxonMobil over claims it misled the public and investors about the energy company's hydrocarbon burning policies.
22: Yeah.
21: Right? We all know that.
22: Right? Huge thing.
21: Right. States and local governments across the country have sought large damages in recent years from energy companies over alleged ties to climate change, as if they're mobsters.
22: Yeah, right. Yeah.
23: Hey, you know what? We could start drilling for oil. You know, there's probably a lot of money in that over there, Shamrock.
21: Alleged ties to climate change. I like it, using my character's name, Shamrock.
23: Exactly. You live in Texas, Shamrock. Get us in the oil game, would you?
21: Now, the beautiful thing is, now, we all knew that happened. I mean, we've talked about that before. However, ExxonMobil is initiated a counter lawsuit that requested public records from the state's database on initiatives to reduce greenhouse gas emissions. The public records revealed Massachusetts agencies never complied with their own 2017 law calling for cuts to emissions produced by state-owned vehicles. The agencies with at least 30 or more passenger vehicles were called to reduce pollution from the vehicles by a certain amount each year. The Massachusetts Department of Environmental Protection never received confirmation of agency compliance or reports following up on the policy's environmental impact.
22: Yeah, right.
21: I just love that. I just saw that and go, okay, that's a story off the beaten track that really isn't getting a lot of publicity.
22: Yeah,
21: we gotta make sure that we cover.
22: Well, you know, it's if you're going to make that case, then you would have to make the case that every user of any petroleum product, which is pretty much everyone, you know, with the exception of maybe some isolated tribes of indigenous people in the Amazon, everyone else, they would be the exception. By the way, they would be the only ones not in the lawsuit, because it would be the users, right? You know, this is the one thing, and I think George W. Bush even used this term, our addiction to oil. Stop it. First of all, it tells me you know nothing about addiction. Also, that's not addiction when it works. When it's actually usable. If you don't want to use petroleum products, don't. There's probably a little space in the Amazon where you could go live. But I don't, that's not up to me. You can vote with your dollar. Now you can ride a bicycle. Oh, wait, there's petroleum products in the tires. You could, maybe decide that you're going to, now you get, go live, make sure if you're going to do this, if you're going to be true blue about this, you're going to have to get a list of all the petroleum products ever made or what we use on a regular basis, and you'd probably be surprised. You're going to find yourself in a place where, oh, wait, no, I rely on this, and it does work. But if you choose to live that life and say, I'm going to be petroleum free, you have a right to do that. That's great. Go for it. Be completely off the grid. And wear potato sacks for clothes. I don't care. It does. That's your choice to do that. But this entire thing, you know, of suing companies because, well, they're responsible. They knowingly did this. They knowingly did that. And then you got to get it all the way to the end users. You and I have talked over the years of these activists that go to these that would get in their cars and drive to these protests against oil companies.
21: Yeah.
22: And then they would get in their cars and drive back to where they lived. And I thought to myself, you know, it's the hypocrisy knows no end. But it's not just the hypocrisy. As we pointed out during the COVID years, they don't buy the science. What this is an effort to chip away at two things, fundamentally, the Constitution of the U.S., but also capitalism, and take ownership of companies, take control, more control of companies, and drive them to their knees. And Obama said it. Under my plan of cap-and-trade, electricity rates would necessarily skyrocket. But forget what I say about coal, whether it's good or bad. I will force those operations to retrofit their outfits, their operations, and they will pass those costs on to the consumers, and it will bankrupt them. He promised to bankrupt the coal industry.
21: Right. It's what, you know, and that's the, and we have stated this, that, you know, people look and go, well, you know, Obama was actually quite moderate. He wasn't. I mean, the whole radical transgender movement came right from Obama.
22: Yes.
21: That started with Obama. He's the one.
22: Yep.
21: Through his Justice Department and Education Department, change the meaning of biological female in Title IX. He is the one that started the misogyny that you see today that's now mainstream in the Democratic Party. And identity politics, he's the one that created the cop hatred.
22: Right.
21: He's the one that really marketed it and took it to that next level. And when it comes to, again, the radical environmental movement, he is the one that actually said before he was elected, my goal is to skyrocket electricity prices. Now, you take that from 2008 and you come to now, 18 years later in New York, you have the climate change laws, and Hochul, even though she's in favor of them, realizes the prices are killing them. This is what happens when you enact these socialist policies and these regulatory policies. Eventually is going to be pushback from the public. So she went and she proclaimed, we can't do this. Electricity prices are going through the roof. This could hurt us. And the legislature came back to her, the Democrats in the legislature, and said, no, we're not going to change it. It's the electricity prices are supposed to skyrocket. Mm-hmm. Democrats in New York, Democrats in California, Democrats across the nation want higher prices. Mm-hmm. They want them.
22: Yeah.
21: They want high energy prices.
22: Oh, yeah.
21: That has been their goal. And so, yeah, you know, I hear all the time, well, you know, this race is getting closer. You know, with Hochul there, you know, for November, she's probably going to win. You know, mm-hmm. Republican taking it, probably not going to happen. Mm-hmm. It's what they like, and you saw it in New York City.
22: Mm-hmm.
21: New York City said no.
22: Right.
21: We wish to go bat soup crazy.
22: Yep.
21: We wish to skyrocket prices. I mean, how stupid is it? Instead of just saying, okay, who's poor? You're going to have vouchers to these private supermarkets.
22: Right.
21: The idiots, communist, and I'm sorry, this is idiocy. There's no other word for it. And that's why I get so passionate when it's just so idiotic. I'm not angry. It's just, it's mind-boggling.
22: Right.
21: That, okay, let's create supermarkets where the startup costs are five times greater than a regular private supermarket. Let's have just some items that will put below market price, but they're just below market price because we're subsidizing it with other people's money. And oops, the bodegas and other supermarkets are not going to complain. Well, then we need to come up with a way to give them cash in order to survive the damage that we're doing by skyrocketing the cost. Because you're skyrocketing the cost of food in New York City.
22: Right.
21: And Democrats go, this is a great idea.
22: Yeah.
21: Yay, we love this. This is great. It's pure insanity.
22: Well, it is insanity. You know, if you look at what the private sector has done in bringing costs down, you see the big pharma companies going to retail. And retail actually reached out to them also at one point. And we saw the $4 prescriptions that continue today. For I don't know how many prescriptions they're up to now, and that's actually expanding, right? And because the private sector knows, look, you got to be a good steward. There has to be offerings, and if people are looking for leave, you also have to be competitive. To stay in business, you got to be competitive. And if this were, you know, my approach, and I were the mayor of New York City, you would come up with a plan, and we talked about this. This is why we talked about it. You have those vouchers. Basically, it would be city-type food stamps, but vouchers for anywhere you want to shop. But also, I would work with companies like Ibotta and the modern, and because everything is done electronically now, the modern apps that offer coupons on things, and those coupons would automatically be loaded on your voucher. So if anything has a coupon, it would automatically, because with those apps, you actually as a user have to go in and select which of those items you know, want to buy and do that. This would be automatic. I would work with those. GoodRx is this version right now in pharmacies, because GoodRx now shows up. Pharmacies are very good about finding discounts if it's even my pharmacist finds discounts where it's better to use GoodRx than my company provided insurance. And so the point being is it's very easy in today's world. If that's your goal, if you wanted to give out something and provide benefits, forget the infrastructure, work with the private sector to do it, and then just give them the vouchers. But that's not what they're looking to do.
21: No, it's completely... It makes everything more expensive. And what they focus on is, yeah, but these items are 30% less for the people that actually buy them. And now there's going to be no ID required. You can come from anywhere. There's going to be no judgment on what your salary is, whether you're rich or poor. Anybody can buy it. It is doomed to failure, and the cost is way above what the private sector could do. But all they focus is on, yes, but because we subsidize it, because other people will pay for it, you can get these particular essentials. some people can cheaper. We don't know who those people are, whether they're in our city, whether they're rich, whether they're poor, whether they're actually going to, you know, black market entrepreneurs. They're going to take it and sell it in the street. We don't care. I mean, it's a complete
22: loss
21: mess.
22: Prevention hasn't even been discussed in this whole thing.
21: No.
22: And they will have to deal with it like any other retailer.
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0: We are Red Eye Radio. He is Eric Harley, and I'm Gary McNamara. So, Darlene Graham winning in South Carolina. Interesting. You know, everyone knows, every Republican knows that the answer that she gave on Taiwan was horrible.
1: Yeah,
0: is it the fact, and I don't know, I mean, I don't live in South Carolina. If I live, a lot of these races, as I said, you get a feel for it when you live in the state.
1: Yeah, sure.
0: You know, as to what's going on. Did she win? Because that was a horrible answer. Norman is a conservative, you know that, but are they looking just for the win? We need the name recognition, will get us the win, and we need the win.
1: Mm-hmm.
0: Remember, this is a primary where you have loyal Republican voters.
1: Right.
0: It is not the widespread voters out there. Is that what they were thinking? Because they know the weakness of that answer. That was horrible, and they let that pass.
1: Yeah, they did. Sometimes emotion wins in election cycles. Maybe that's what went on.
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7: A massive natural disaster continues to take more lives as the death toll from the Nepal flood has risen to over 600. Officials in the Himalayan country say over 2,500 people, including dozens of Americans and other foreigners, remain missing, and that the residents of an entire village that, quote, seemed to have been washed away, are in dire need of support. The flood happened Wednesday when the collapse of a glacier sent a deadly wall of water through a mountain town near the Chinese border. President Trump said the U.S. has secured, quote, the majority U.S. control of over 65 million barrels of oil in Venezuela. In his announcement Friday, Trump said the deal, quote, more than doubles American oil reserves, greatly increases our oil supply, and will substantially lower gas prices for all Americans. Venezuela claims to have about 300 billion barrels of proven oil reserves, the largest in the world. Walmart is paying $50 million to settle federal claims it filled fake painkiller prescriptions written by corrupt doctors. We get more now from Scott Carr.
8: The Department of Justice announced the agreement Friday, claiming Bentonville-based Walmart let dangerous drug orders slip through store counters for years. Federal prosecutors say local pharmacists raised red flags about suspicious prescribers running pill mills, but company managers failed to step in and cut off the supply. Under the deal, Walmart will have to put strict new checks on pharmacy counters across the state and the country. Though as part of the $50 million settlement, Walmart admits no wrongdoing.
7: And jury deliberations will continue Monday in the Lindsey Clancy murder trial. The Massachusetts jury has been deliberating since Thursday and has so far been unable to reach a verdict. Clancy admits to strangling her three young children in 2023, but pleaded not guilty to three counts of first-degree murder by reason of insanity. I'm Jim Forbes.
9: And now local news.
10: The Sacramento County Office of Education is demanding that Sacramento City Unified School District return $20.6 million from its retiree health trust and revise a recently rescinded teacher's contract.
11: This follows the state's denial of SCUSD's appeal regarding a rescinded memorandum of understanding with the teachers' union. SCUSD projects a $221 million deficit for the current fiscal year, which is expected to worsen to $227 million in 2027-28, with unrestricted funds following into a negative balance of over $510 million.
10: That was Matt Pacini. California lawmakers are scrambling to ban law enforcement from using controversial electric shock gloves. They have till Monday. And direct spending from visitors in San Francisco is adding up to nearly $10 billion so far this year. Those are your headlines. I'm Sean Dion.
3: KABC Dependable Traffic. Now.
12: Long Beach on the 710 North. The connector to the 405 North is partially blocked for a car accident. One car is on its side. Moving over to South LA on the 105 east of Vermont, a car accident. Two middle lanes are blocked and traffic slowing down from Crenshaw Boulevard. And moving over to North Hollywood on the 170 north before Sherman Way, a disabled vehicle. Right lane's blocked, and also keep an eye out for a tire in the pole in the road.
3: Meanwhile, in California.
13: I hope teachers can get all the abortion vacations they want. On those national holidays, is Planned Parenthood even open?
14: Rock says, California has some of the most expansive abortion access in the United States. You can pretty much get one anywhere but the airport.
13: Unless they want to convert one of those lactation lounges.
3: Shining a spotlight on the insane asylum that is modern day California. John and Randy, noon to 3 on KABC.
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3: 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Gary McNamara and Eric Hurley talk about everything from politics to social issues and news of the day. 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
2: All across America, we are Red Eye Radio. He is Eric Hurley, and I'm Gary McNamara.
1: Hi.
2: You know, we had cloud cover yesterday. It was great. It was like the first time.
1: I thought we were having an eclipse or something. I freaked out.
2: We had cloud cover, and it was my lawn, because it Tuesdays is when Tuesdays and Fridays.
1: Yeah.
2: You know, we're always under water restrictions in the town that I live in.
1: Right.
2: You can only water Tuesdays and Fridays on my side of the street.
1: Right.
2: So it becomes something you can't miss.
1: What if you identify as somebody who's always lives in Tuesday and Fridays?
2: Well, the thing is, I I don't want to identify as odd. I want to be even. They said, no, you're odd, so you've got to identify.
1: Yeah, that's
2: so
1: true.
2: That was the problem there. But my lawn is, except for one part in the back, which really is the easement, which is like it's slanted down.
1: Mm-hmm.
2: And so water runs right off. There's just a small area there that's brown. The rest of it, yesterday I went, summer's over.
1: Yeah.
2: But I went out in the afternoon, just to, like 4 o'clock, just to swim a couple of laps in the pool. It felt cold.
1: Yeah.
2: It was 100 degrees. It felt cold.
1: Dry air evaporating that water very quickly. That's evaporative cooling right there.
2: Yeah, that's the whole concept of a swamp cooler, isn't it?
1: Mm-hmm.
2: And so it was just a weird day, but I went, wow, the lawn's green. I watered the lawn. I'm like, well, there's no. Now, when I cut it probably Thursday, the top of it, just because it's, you know, because it's still going to be 100, 101 out, but it's not going to be 110.
1: Mm-hmm.
2: You know, there still may be some stress, you know, on the grass.
1: Yeah, if it's not a shaded area, if it gets sun, there are two spots in my lawn that get sun 100% of the day. I don't know how, but it's getting sun right now. And I don't know how it works, but no, there are two spots. The problem with, and we've had actually a fairly nice breeze. The breeze has been great, actually. Not high winds, but a nice breeze.
2: Wonderful.
1: But that's like a low-level blow dryer on your lawn the whole time. That's basically what that is. And I kind of knew this, but I read recently again that the best time to cut your lawn, like when we're going through a stretch of what we do, now, listen, if you live out in Arizona or parts of Nevada, you don't have to cut your rocks, okay? So you just wait until the fall. You can cut your rocks then. They have stone lawns out there, which actually probably would be pretty, and parts of New Mexico, same thing. That would probably be pretty cool. But they say that if you cut it in the evening, which, by the way, is you've just peaked at the hottest part of the day. But as the sun, you know, if you've got enough time to cut it, as the sun starts to go down, there's less stress on the grass, and then you can cool it off by watering after you cut it. But really, there's nothing you can do if there's that sun exposure, because it won't matter. The top of the lawn is just gonna burn. That's the way it's gonna. When you run, I don't know how many days we've had at 100 or above, but it's been, you know, a month.
2: Yeah, I haven't had rain since, I don't know, maybe like July 20th.
1: Oh, yeah, I haven't had any rain.
2: I haven't, no. Now there's been spots of rain. Thought I was going to get some yesterday, but it was great because I actually went out, and to me, this is fall. The cloud cover was so great yesterday. I rode the bike. I rode 15 miles, you know, at 11 o'clock that, believe me, I would not have done the day before.
1: Mm-hmm.
2: And so that was just, it was wonderful. I got all my exercise in and all that. But I looked at it when I went out in the late afternoon and did a few laps in the pool. I went, it's fall. To me, it's because the sun's a little bit, I can tell it's a little bit lower in the sky.
1: Mm-hmm.
2: I went, it's fall. Okay. And that's the weirdest thing growing up in Buffalo, that I, somebody who grew up in Buffalo, where the temperature probably now is 75 degrees, 75 to 80 there,
1: mm-hmm.
2: you know, but it can be 100 degrees. And I'm like, okay, that's not my that's now my definition of fall. But let's get to the whole tariff thing. It's really interesting, the whole Canada thing. I find it just fascinating because everybody seems to be off the topic.
1: Mm-hmm.
2: You know, it's like, well, these tariffs are justified because Canada is socialist, blah, blah, blah, blah, blah, blah, blah, blah, blah. And our point has always been, let's look at the economics of it. And we live in a day and age when if you're a Republican, there's a certain level of populist Republican, just like there is a socialist Democrat that believes that you can manipulate an economy to success
1: right.
2: by doing the things that you wish to do.
1: Mm-hmm.
2: And, you know, what we have seen in the whole tariff thing and what was promised did not come true.
1: Right.
2: I just saw the latest Federal Reserve analysis of the tariffs.
1: Mm-hmm.
2: Let me just see what was if it was specifically. Well, I'll go look at that here in a little bit. We'll get to that in a little bit because I have to put my it's on my phone, so I don't want to be doing that when I'm on the air. But when you look at, you know, one of the reasons we have to do this is because all this has to be done because we're failing.
1: Yeah.
2: Right.
1: Right.
2: The whole thing is, we're failing. Things are not working correctly.
1: Mm-hmm.
2: The economy has failed us.
1: Mm-hmm.
2: Capitalism has failed us.
1: Mm-hmm.
2: Is that true?
1: No. No.
2: Is any of that true at all? What are the statistics? All right. We brought this to you the other day. Because the whole thing is, if you're going to manipulate an economy, it has to be based on that the economy has failed the people. That people have fallen behind. Great article written, again, National Review. Michael Strain goes right into it. Critics argue that liberalism has not delivered broad-based prosperity. Both the president, the vice president, and Democrats are selling the same thing. Now, they're going about it differently, degrees of what they wish to do.
1: Mm-hmm.
2: But they're both selling it, that it has failed, and that's why we need to change it. Critics argue that liberalism has not delivered broad-based prosperity. An attack can be convincingly defended against in the comfortable language of statistics and quantitative analysis. But their critique goes further, asserting that free markets and capitalism is morally corrosive. That's the second part of it. This critique, too, is off base. On the former, here we go. The free enterprise system has delivered employment opportunities and rising wages, living standards, and wealth. The rate at which people ages 25 to 54 participate in the workforce is, these are all from government statistics, workforce is currently higher than it was at the onset of the 2008 financial crisis or the COVID-19 pandemic before that happened. Adjusted for inflation, the average wages for non-supervisory workers, that's the working person, right?
1: Yep.
2: The one both parties are trying to hit.
1: Yep.
2: The average wages for non-supervisory workers has increased 41% over the last three decades.
1: Mm.
2: Real median household income grew by 39% from 1994 to 2024, the most recent year.

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2: It's COVID.
3: Mm-hmm.
2: When we have seen when inflation has hit,
3: that's government spending.
2: Inflation.
3: That's government
2: spending caused it.
3: Mm-hmm.
2: When you look at the 2008-2009 economic crisis, government caused it.
3: Yep.
2: Government getting it. Socialism caused it. Pseudo government private agencies, where government again controlling more of the capital in the housing market and attempting to manipulate the housing market is what caused everything that happened. 2008-2009 would not have happened without government intervention and Fannie Mae and Freddie Mac. Banks would have never, private banks would have never taken the risk if they didn't have to in order to compete with those pseudo-government agencies of Fannie Mae and Freddie Mac that still exist today, that should not exist. They should not exist at all. And if you look at what has happened when it comes to since COVID, massive government spending, massive government infusion to buy its own debt, printing money, buying our own debt. All of these things that we're doing to manipulate an economy to success instead of just leaving the damn thing alone. Well, if we leave it alone, things could happen. Look at what's happening now. And when you look at, for example, tariffs, you can see the line on tariffs when they peaked last year at basically 12% rate,
3: mm-hmm, mm-hmm.
2: And now we're down to 7%. You can look at the graph. It is incredible how the increase in manufacturing, as soon as it started coming down, the increase in manufacturing started going up and job creation started going up. When it was going up, it went down.
3: Yeah.
2: When right. The tariff rate went down, the manufacturing went up. We pay right now. Let me see here. We Americans now pay 75% more for aluminum than the rest of the world and 64% more for steel, which means what? You can't export.
3: Right.
2: You can't produce things in the United States to export to the rest of the world if your base price is 75% higher for aluminum and 64% for steel. These are with the new ones that the president has put in again. But that's the reality of what happens when you put in tariffs. Our thing is not whether a tariff is justified or not, because you can make the case that tariffs are justified at times. But when you enact tariffs as part of your economic plan that you can control, I'm going to tariff them over here, tariff them over here. I don't like what you said over here. There's going to be a tariff over there. Remember that one?
3: Mm-hmm.
2: Who was it? I don't like what she said. I don't like her attitude. We're going to throw another 10% tariff on.
3: Mm-hmm.
2: The president does believe that he can manipulate an economy to success through tariffs.
3: Yeah.
2: On one hand. On the other hand, that he has taken off regulations.
3: Yeah.
2: He doesn't want to micromanage in those cases.
3: Well, he also puts exemptions in on tariffs.
2: Well, yeah.
3: Temporary ground beef exemption, the 200-plus food products that they put exemptions on in December. And so, and they stated in December, and they stated with the ground beef, it will save families money.
2: I had a guy who wrote me that very upset at me
3: for
2: my attitude and my loudness, which is the frustration of the president when it comes to what he did with the beef stuff. Because
3: right.
2: That was just mind boggling. I mean, it was just, I don't think I got loud about that. It was more laughing.
3: Mm-hmm.
2: Because he basically said, okay, we want foreign manufacturers to dump their beef at below market prices in the United States. And it's the complete opposite of what he has been promoting. Mm-hmm. He's all over the place here.

0: The guy said he was very upset at me for my tone, even though in the end we are right. He actually wrote that. Even though in the end you are right on all of this, he didn't like my tone.
1: Yeah.
0: And I was like, my God. I mean, it's like, what's wrong with people?
1: Well, it's a very simple equation. My question is, why aren't more people outraged about it?
0: Yeah.
1: Or is it a quiet outrage? Are they not willing to vocalize, which, by the way, if you're not willing to vocalize and you have the opportunity to do that, you're not forced to. That's your choice. But the more people who do that, who sit silent when they know something is wrong, then the more we should expect those wrong things to be the rule of the day. We should expect that those types of policies are going to be the policies we live under for generations.
0: And I infuriate, you know, we infuriate people when we say, look, the president lied on tariffs when he said that foreign manufacturers paid them and Bessent was out there saying, no, they don't.
1: Right.
0: We all know the American public pays for it now.
1: Yeah.
0: We all know.
1: Yeah.
0: Why did the president lie?
1: Well, because he wanted people to think that.
0: Why did he want people to think that? Why would you why not just tell the American public the truth? He was out there last week saying, well, you're all willing to pay extra for gasoline as long as we can take down Iran.
1: Well, no, he said that about tariffs. People are willing to pay extra.
0: Yeah.
1: People want to pay extra. And it's great because we have all this money coming in. Well, conservatives don't look at this as a positive when the federal government is saying we're doing things to create more revenue.
0: And when Bessent was saying the American public already had the money, the Treasury Department had it, so we had it. And it's like, stop it. Because Bessent has been telling the truth on tariffs.
1: Right.
0: Then he decided not to tell the truth.
1: Right.
0: If it's in your wallet, it's different than being in the Treasury Department.
1: Right.
0: Don't do that. We are Red Eye Radio.
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3: The extreme heat of the past month over much of the nation's southern tier reflected in consecutive days of triple-digit heat in some areas. Now this week in several parts of the region, according to USDA meteorologist Brad Rippey,
4: we are seeing temperatures backing down just ever so slightly early this week.
3: However, the high pressure ridge is expected to re-strengthen by this weekend.
4: And temperatures across the south central United States will start climbing back into the 100 to even 105 to locally 110 degree range.
3: That means continued impact, such as heat stress on cattle and reduced soil moisture affecting crops.
4: The further east you move, though, we have seen some tempering of that heat by afternoon thunderstorms, and the coverage of the thunderstorms has actually expanded a bit this week. But unfortunately, just only so much you can do when those temperatures are climbing into the high 90s to low 100. Afternoon thunderstorms are providing limited relief, but overall we continue to lose ground.
3: I'm Rod Bain reporting for the U.S. Department of Agriculture in Washington, D.C.
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0: We are Red Eye Radio. He's Eric Cronin. I'm Gary McNamara. Yeah, looking at the actual chart from the Federal Reserve, the 2026 manufacturing surge arrived as the effective tariff rates fell. And they go, the initial rate was 12.1%, and then he started putting in all the, remember, the exception here, and then you can see when it, he's putting in the exceptions as it starts lowering, the manufacturing starts going up, the industrial production. Then when the Supreme Court finds it unconstitutional, it skyrockets as the effective tariff rate goes down to 7%. Industrial production, it's completely the opposite, goes right up.
1: Yeah.
0: You can see it in the graph.
1: Yeah.
0: Why? Economics.
1: Yep. And you can't change that.
0: Can't change economics.

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1: A bill known as Gabriel's Law is heading to Governor Newsom's desk. Daniel Martindale has details.
2: It would strengthen protections for abused children in California. It's named for Gabriel Fernandez, an 8-year-old boy who died after being abused in Palmdale in 2013. The measure was introduced by Assemblyman Tom Lackey of Palmdale. It would require a social worker to ensure a child receives appropriate medical care when the child appears to need immediate emergency medical, surgical, or other remedial treatment. I'm Daniel Martindale.
1: A hiker suffering a serious foot injury was rescued from Needle Lake in the Sierra Nevada Mountains. And Southern California Edison customers will be receiving a $72 climate credit on their summer electricity bills. It's part of a California program that requires large facilities that produce greenhouse gas emissions to buy carbon pollution allowances. Those are your headlines. I'm Sean Dion.
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1: And he's Eric Carly, and I'm Gary McNamara. More economic crap coming up here in just...
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1: You know, the entire thing on economics, when we talk about, you know, where we are as a country and socialism, you know, now creeping into the Republican Party, the populist socialism that they're trying to portray as being conservative, just free markets regulated correctly. You know, to me, I go back to the one guy who communicated with us and said, yeah, you guys are right, but I just don't like, you know, the way, you know, you're so frustrated and loud about it. Mm-hmm. Well, we should be frustrated or loud.
2: Mm.
1: When the Republican Party that has been the party of free markets.
2: Yeah.
1: When the Republican Party and the people that vote in it start being delusional and start believing that, yes, our party can control the economy better than their party can control the economy, you are delving into a economic philosophy that has absolutely destroyed other nations.
2: Yeah, yeah.
1: And we should be here on Red Eye Radio and other people that really are conservative and free markets and understand economic history and understand economics, which isn't hard. Economics isn't hard. Everyone can understand economics. It's how people respond to incentive. Put that to everything out there and you don't fall for the BS.
2: Yeah. Yeah. I mean, you know, it goes back to what we have said since you and I started working together. The people come and go. The ideas remain.
1: Yeah.
2: The ideas, and as you pointed out, I don't know how many times over the years, I wish I had a penny for every time you said it. You can't change economics. People cannot change economics. The government can't change economics. They can manipulate. I look at it this way. I've always looked at it as a track coach can't necessarily make you run faster, but they can put their foot out and trip you. I look at that as, you know, the government basically getting in the way through regulation. By the way, Trump knows all this. And Trump knows this with tariffs. Otherwise, we wouldn't have seen one exemption along the way. Not one. We wouldn't see the ground beef dump. We wouldn't see the 200-plus food tariffs. The argument is over. He ended it, not me. If you have a question about it, ask him. I'm not the one who wavers from what I believe and contradicts what I say from day to day, back and forth and back and forth. And I may change my opinion if I learn something new. But when it comes to economics, there is nothing new when it comes to the very basic principles of the economy. The free market works as the free market is going to work. And when it becomes less free through government intervention, whether it's regulation or tariffs or anything else that the government is going to do, then We pay for it. The consumer pays for it. And when those people are out of office, we keep paying for it. These are the things with that the 9+% in inflation during the Democrat reign there a few years ago is still hurting us today. And because of how inflation works and the economy works, we're still going to be paying the same price. Prices aren't going to come down, with few exceptions. There will be no true deflation unless we get into the Great Depression again. That's the only time we've actually seen true deflation, is in a time when people had no money and could barely feed and house themselves. And so we don't want that to happen. So it's hopefully, and I don't see that happening, will never happen again. But the fact is, what the other side of that equation is, prices will continue to go up from here. Even if we hit the target rate of just 2% inflation, that means prices are still going up. Prices coming down, bringing prices down, should never have been a political promise in 24. It should have been, we're going to expand the economy and give you greater buying power. That's what we want to do. The inflation happened, and there's not much we can do on bringing the prices down to pre-2019 levels. But what we can do is get out of the way with deregulation and give you greater buying power through a stronger economy, and leave it at that. You don't have to. These are promises that were made that were completely unnecessary politically when you've got the reality working for you already. This is the frustration. The frustration is that reality does work for you. Reality works for you because you didn't start this. But when you jump in and then you become leadership, when you are in power, at that point you own it, when you touch it, when you decide you're going to try and change it in any way, that government manipulation is always going to cost you, unless it's deregulation. It's always going to cost the consumer.
1: And part of the frustration is, you know, once, I don't hear it much, but once, well, you guys think you're so smart. No, just the opposite.
2: Right. Yeah.
1: Just the opposite. You've got a significant number of Republicans that just are burying their heads in the sand. Look, Newt Gingrich wrote on this yesterday, just a couple hours ago. Republicans cannot win the affordability argument by telling Americans everything is fine.
2: Yeah, right.
1: What we can do is show them what is changing. Prescription drug prices are falling. Tax relief is putting more money in Americans' pockets. We are working to lower the cost of health care, housing, energy, and unnecessary regulation. There is a real strategy underway to lower cost and rebuild economic growth. Our job is to explain it clearly, honestly, and with the facts people can see in their own lives. It's too late now with the midterms 2 months away.
2: Yeah, right.
1: And that's been our entire point. It's not the political point when you sit there and point, yeah, but, you know, that's an unfair trading practice because we need to put tariffs there. Our point was being honest on economics. You aren't going to become and build yourself a rich nation by tariffing, by putting tariffs on.
2: Right.
1: Because when you make things more expensive, you produce less of it.
2: Yep.
1: That's like gravity.
2: Yep.
1: That has the economic certainty of gravity. And for Republicans to pretend that doesn't exist or ignore it or say, I'm going to just not comment on it because I practice political idolatry towards this particular person, that's on you. And we should be angry about it. And we should be frustrated that Republicans are now more and more every day saying to hell with free markets.
2: Yeah.
1: And ignoring the reality of free markets versus socialism, which is the worst economic system ever devised, which destroys nations and destroys economic output and destroys people's quality of life, and you pretend it doesn't exist.
2: Right.
1: To sit there and take a hard look at what the Republican Party is doing and how socialism is creeping in and then promoting it as economic justice, that's actually a bigger problem than what the Democrats are doing, because it gives the Democrats the excuse to say, look at what you people are doing.
2: Yeah.
1: You agree with us.
2: Right. It's, you know, this is the door you kick open time and time again that I've seen, you and I have seen, the Republican Party do far too often. It's akin to Newt Gingrich sitting with Nancy Pelosi.
1: Yeah.
2: You need to get with your elected representatives on climate change.
1: I know.
2: Once you do this, I mean, class of 94 Newt Gingrich.
1: Yeah, I know. And then what, then?
2: Because it works for you politically? Well, that's basically what he was saying at the one breakfast when he said, hey, Republicans need to kind of get with it.
1: Even if you don't agree with it, we can't fight it.
2: It's the trend, basically, is what he was saying.
1: Yeah. Never forget.
2: I don't give two soups about trends. Almost said the other word.
1: I know. I came close a couple times this week.
2: I don't care about trends. Trends are what send you off the deep end, too. And as a nation, we can't afford it. Look at where the trends got us. Look at what's going on. Take every level of the cost of government out of it. Now, there's necessary roles, and conservatives believe in them. Beyond necessary roles, look at government intervention, and it didn't start with Donald Trump and tariffs.
1: No.
2: In fact, he didn't start tariffs.
1: No.
2: But when you look at the cost of government intervention, add that into the cost of everything. It's absolutely stupid that we're paying what we pay. We shouldn't be paying what we pay for it, because we're the king of the free economy. This is what it should be, except more and more control. There's the problem. If you have any thought that government revenue coming in as a result of the people paying more, your own citizens paying more, if that is your thought, whether it's taxes, tariffs, or anything else, because a tariff is a tax, if you have any thought in that direction, that is not a conservative thought. That is not what the founding fathers intended. And it's not what we should be as a nation.
1: And when you start lying about economics as a political party to promote the populist socialism, which is increasing in popularity in the Republican Party, that, with the long history of Republicans and free markets in the United States, is absolutely immoral.
2: Yeah, it is. The people come and go, but when the two major parties start blending more and more and more and more, we've heard this over the years. Well, they just all blend together, and that was kind of a populist complaint. It is more and more true.
1: It's getting closer, especially on economics.
2: Oh, easily, yeah.
1: We are Red Eye Radio.
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0: He's Eric Carlin, and I'm Gary McNamara. By the way, Enos Kanter Freedom, banned from Chicago Sky home games. There's no WNBA ban, but he's banned. Why?
1: Why? What if he changes his mind?
0: He says,
1: oh, no, and he wants to wear the same T-shirt the coach wore. Can he get back in? This is what I asked the other day.
0: Well, he's being discriminated against as a woman.
1: Right. How dare you?
0: It's the continuing misogyny of the self-misogyny of the WNBA.
1: Yep.
0: He wore a shirt.
1: Yep.
0: She pointed him out.
1: Yeah.
0: The player did.
1: Yeah. Yeah.

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6: A massive natural disaster continues to take more lives as the death toll from the Nepal flood has risen to over 600. Officials in the Himalayan country say over 2,500 people, including dozens of Americans and other foreigners, remain missing, and that the residents of an entire village that, quote, seemed to have been washed away are in dire need of support. The flood happened Wednesday when the collapse of a glacier sent a deadly wall of water through a mountain town near the Chinese border. President Trump said the U.S. has secured, quote, the majority U.S. control of over 65 million barrels of oil in Venezuela. In his announcement Friday, Trump said the deal, quote, more than doubles American oil reserves, greatly increases our oil supply, and will substantially lower gas prices for all Americans. Venezuela claims to have about 300 billion barrels of proven oil reserves, the largest in the world. Walmart is paying $50 million to settle federal claims it filled fake painkiller prescriptions written by corrupt doctors. We get more now from Scott Carr.
7: The Department of Justice announced the agreement Friday, claiming Bentonville-based Walmart let dangerous drug orders slip through store counters for years. Federal prosecutors say local pharmacists raised red flags about suspicious prescribers running pill mills, but company managers failed to step in and cut off the supply. Under the deal, Walmart will have to put strict new checks on pharmacy counters across the state and the country. Though as part of the $50 million settlement, Walmart admits no wrongdoing.
6: And jury deliberations will continue Monday in the Lindsey Clancy murder trial. The Massachusetts jury has been deliberating since Thursday and has so far been unable to reach a verdict. Clancy admits to strangling her three young children in 2023, but pleaded not guilty to three counts of first-degree murder by reason of insanity. I'm Jim Forbes.
8: 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KABC.
9: Governor Newsom's ties to the wine industry are questioned following a settlement involving his Plump Jack group. Sharon Reardon reports.
10: The company's the only Napa Valley winery group so far to reach a settlement over losses tied to the 2025 Picket Fire. It caused around $56 million in grape damage across the region. The California Post reports more than 30 winery and vineyard owners are seeking up to $90 million from 100-acre winery and its owner. Plump Jack was co-founded by Newsom, and his wine business has grown in part through connections to the Getty family. I'm Sharon Reardon.
9: A bill that would require data centers to report their yearly water use has passed the California legislature, heading to the governor's desk. And a corrupt Baldwin Park City Council member buried $62,000 in cash in his backyard. His name is Ricardo Pacheco. Those are your headlines. I'm Sean Dion.
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11: If you're traveling through South LA on the 110 North before Adams, an accident's on the right shoulder. Moving over to downtown LA on the 110 South after 3rd, a hit and run on the right shoulder, and in Eagle Rock on the 134 East before Colorado, a car crash. Carpool lane is blocked. If you're traveling through Long Beach on the 22 East, the connector to the 405 South is partially blocked on the left lane for a two-vehicle car collision.
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0: Now, it's Red Eye Radio. Gary McNamara and Eric Harley talk about everything from politics to social issues and news of the day. Whether you're up late or you're just starting your day, welcome to the show from the Relief Factor Studios. This is Red Eye Radio.
1: All across America, we are Red Eye Radio. He is Eric Harley and I'm Gary McNamara. Welcome and good morning.
2: Hi.
1: You know, the one thing we've talked about a lot is, you know, the opinion of conservatives or even the opinion of Republicans and, you know, overall most Republicans. And so there's nothing really radical there.
2: Right.
1: You know, and we have said the party that's gone radical is the left, is the Democrats. And when the Democrats say, no, it is the Republican Party that's gone wacko right, we said, you can't provide that evidence. It doesn't exist.
2: Right.
1: Michael Schellenberger. In fact, as we have said, the Republican Party has moved more center left.
2: Yeah.
1: Especially on economic
2: That's
1: issues.
2: The concerns we have.
1: Exactly. Our concern is not that the Republican Party is moving too far right. You know, you can look at it by how, you know, the wackos out there are dismissed very quickly by the Republican Party. Tucker Carlson, sorry, you're gone.
2: Yeah.
1: Do you remember how popular Tucker Carlson was?
2: Oh, yeah. Yeah.
1: I would have buddies of mine, Tucker this, Tucker that. I was never, whatever, guys, I'm not as impressed with Tucker as you are. We never were here on the show.
2: Right.
1: We remember.
2: Right.
1: Remember him from a long, long time ago on Crossfire. Was never particularly impressed with him. And then when after he left Fox News, recently, where he really said, well, I really didn't say what I wanted to say there. Oh, so you were saying what somebody else wanted
2: you
1: to say?
2: You were faking it?
1: Yeah. It's like, what? And then Candace Owen, it's like, sorry. You're gone. You're not a part of the party anymore. So the Republican Party, except really when you look at it, because conservative-wise on social issues, you know, is it that they're remaining strong or that the Democrats have just gone bat soup insane on the cultural issues?
2: Yeah.
1: But Michael Schellenberger, part of the Twitter files, as you remember, not a Trump fan, not a Republican, wrote on X yesterday about a new study that's out. Since 2016, mainstream news media, university professors, and Democratic politicians have argued that Trump and the Republicans grew extreme and that their extremism drove America's polarization. And he goes through all the different people that wrote on it, you know, from Ezra Klein back in 2020, and just goes through all the number of Democrats. And much of the mainstream news media over the last decade declared the Republicans a fascist party with Trump equivalent to Hitler. But Republican voters never radicalized. In February, researchers at the University of Cambridge's political psychology lab found the opposite of the conventional wisdom. Conventional wisdom. No, it wasn't. Right-leaning Americans have remained fairly stable in their positions for the last 35 years, said the senior author who runs the lab, and may feel left behind as half the country has shifted towards an ever more progressive outlook on many issues. The co-authors sorted Americans by their opinions on actual issues rather than by party or ideological identity, which, of course, we did. We said, let's look at the issues.
2: Right, right.
1: They analyzed more than 35,000 responses to the American National Election Studies from 1988 to 2024, covering 14 core issues from abortion to health insurance to racial discrimination. Pew Research's own value survey running since 1994 point the same way on most cultural issues, showing Republicans holding flat or in some cases becoming more liberal. For example, between 1994 and 2017, the share of Republicans telling Pew that immigrants strengthened the country rose from 30% to 42%. Republicans' acceptance of homosexuality rose as well. Just had a click here. We see here. I can't find what I was looking for here. I had it here. It expanded. Okay, I can't find the rest that I was looking for. Here it goes. But while, oh, there it is. The share of Republicans, telling Pew that immigrants strengthen the country rose from 30 to 42%, a move towards a liberal position, in large part because of the propaganda the media and the leftists have been spewing for, okay, no, that was a response for decades. That was a response. No, I don't think so. I don't think so. Look, Trump even talks about legal immigrants. They use immigrants instead of illegal versus legal. And there's a difference.
2: There's a difference. Yeah, very different discussions.
1: All right, let me get back to here. It said, but, in a second here, while the left's radicalization should not come as a surprise to anyone on X, it will to the vast majority of Democrat primary voters who believe, here we go now, Fauci is a hero of science, rationality, and compassion. Conservatives are censoring great books. ICE is as bad as the Gestapo. Anti-black racism is pervasive and crippling. Trump and the Republicans are fascist. MAGA almost overthrew the government. Transgenderism is a kind of homosexuality. Toxic masculinity is omnipresent and oppressive. And climate change is causing natural disasters and much, much more. If you don't believe me, just watch a few minutes of MS Now or just go and talk to the Democrat partisans. And while the evidence of the left's radicalization has been growing, what's new is the sheer accumulation of evidence on one side of the ledger. While progressives and the media will no doubt try to ignore this reality for as long as they can, the evidence will eventually catch up with them culturally, politically, or both. And we've said this when you look at it, the radical transgender movement, identity politics. Think about how radical that is. You judge people by groups and not individuals.
2: Yeah.
1: Republicans don't do that.
2: Nope.
1: Democrats do that. They own that. They own the misogyny of the radical, transgender movement.
2: Mm-hmm. Yep.
1: You know, they're the ones now that are talking about getting rid of the Senate, destroying the Constitution, getting rid of the three branches of government, getting rid of the separation of powers, getting rid of the Senate, the abolition of police, getting rid of the military,
2: mm-hmm.
1: getting rid of the presidency. Getting rid of the Supreme Court because they would put it under the authority of one house of a legislature, which would control everything.
2: Right.
1: They're the absolute radicals, you know, and when you look at it here, you can break it down. Fauci is a hero of science, rationality, and compassion. We know that's not true. Conservatives are censoring great books. And you're going, where did that come from? As I've said, look at the ACLU ad that they're running for you to donate $19 a month. That's the first thing they bring up.
2: Yep.
1: Is that conservatives are banning books. They say banning books.
2: Yeah.
1: And you and I are going, what the hell are they talking about? What do you mean banning books? Oh, age appropriate material for children.
2: Yeah.
1: That we've always done.
2: Always as a society right. Until the radicals came along.
1: You know, because I can remember in the late 60s, early 70s when I was growing up.

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1: No.
2: Yeah, and you told them. Yeah.
1: I taught the class.
2: Well, that's because you were in the you were already headed towards the, you know, that heavy metal mentality.
1: That's right. Yeah, I already knew. I was schooled already.
2: Wait a minute, the old heavy metal mentality. Now it's reborn Christians as heavy metal guitarists.
1: Right. Everyone was like, "Wow, you know, I'm really old. I think I should probably start praying if I want any chance of getting into heaven after all I've done." No.
2: But when you look at all this, ICE is as bad as the Gestapo. This is what they believe.
1: Yeah. Oh, yeah.
2: Anti-black racism is pervasive and crippling. Mm-hmm. It is in the Democratic Party. Mm-hmm. Republicans and Trump are fascists. There's no evidence of that at all. MAGA almost overthrew the government. No, they didn't. Mm-hmm. Transgenderism is a kind of homosexuality. That's what they believe. Toxic masculinity is omnipresent and oppressive. That's what they believe. Why? They practice it in the radical transgender movement and the misogyny of, when you think about it, the things that they believe Republicans do is what they're actually doing.
1: Yeah.
2: But it's delusional.
1: Yeah.
2: I mean, their opinions of Republicans are based on something that Republicans don't even believe.
1: Right.
2: They don't hold those thoughts.
1: Nope. Nope. And this is something that, again, you know, the radicals are, it's very clear. People know this. And I really wish I could get into the minds of some of the rank and file Democrats.
2: That's something I would love to do, to forget all Democrats who are willing to actually discuss it, but you can't find them.
1: Well, the thing is, it's never going to happen because they're not going to talk because, you know, the mob rules. The DSA will come out after you, or whoever the mob of the moment has to be or is. And you cannot talk about how you believe if you want to in any way counter what your side is doing on the left. Then forget it. And I just think, it's not really a silent majority, you know, because they still vote for Democrats. And the DSA candidates are winning elections right now. A couple of them. That will continue until people decide enough is enough. But I don't see that coming. I don't have anything that tells me that's going to happen. I don't see anything in our future, for the foreseeable future, that's going to change anything.
2: No.
1: On any of these items, because the radicals on the left, they control the left. And if you're not on board, remember, silence is violence. So you can't really do anything about it.
2: And I think it's important. That's why we've always used the radical transgender movement as the benchmark, because that's been around the longest for about 10 years. Mm-hmm. That's even comes before to fund the police, to fund the military, get rid of the Senate. I mean, all that stuff. Mm-hmm. You know, it's that. And I really believe that part of that is if we can convince people of something that has no basis in science, that is impossible, if we, through peer pressure, can convince them that something which is so self-evident, and that's sex, and so scientifically clear, sex is not scientifically clear, then we can convince them of anything. If we can convince them that up is down.
1: Oh, yeah. Yeah.
2: And we're succeeding at it. Well, then we can convince, we can have a cult of rage, of emotion, of insanity based in no type of critical thinking or no logic at all. None.
1: Because that's really the game. People think, all right, why in the world are they so radical? Because if you can change the reality in people's minds, or at least have them to the point of

0: what the issue I, my concern that I just issued a moment ago, and not have them say anything, have them remain silent about it and still support your side. That's the same kind of control. If you can control that and have some of them buy fully into up is down, as you mentioned, then you've got full control of a society. And without the Constitution and without the government set up this way, the way it is, and with full control of the means of production and the capital, you have communism, and you have it for ages, not generations.
1: And if you can convince people that the truth is not the truth, and also convince them not to be open-minded and listen and understand the opposition's beliefs, because they don't understand the opposition's belief and have no care to.
0: Right.
1: It's simply, we believe this because we hate you, because we believe you're this label that we can't even define.
0: Right. Yeah, it's insane.
1: We are Red Eye Radio.
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2: Independents with carrier authority should be mindful that negotiation strength varies as the week progresses. Typically, the highest rates across major segments are pay for loads negotiated on Sundays, and the highest volume of loads for all segments is seen on Mondays, also the weekday that tends to be the best for flatbed negotiations, yielding the best rates. Owner-operators tend to have less negotiation strength on Tuesday, which shows the lowest weekday spread between brokers' offered rates and actual paid rates. Broker offers tend to rise by Wednesday, as the end of the week is in sight. This day also seems optimal for the 3 o'clock hustle, so-called for its reliance on that afternoon time of day, when brokers are getting nervous, to improve negotiation strength. Stay mindful of this system to maximize your revenue. 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

0: We are Red Eye Radio. He's Eric Carlin. I'm Gary McNamara. Coming up following the bottom of the hour, a poll out there that you're just, I mean, it's true. I believe this poll is true.
1: Yeah.
0: But it's mind-boggling, and I don't know another case of another politician that's been polled like this that exists like it.
1: Yeah.
0: And right. We'll have that coming up following the bottom of the hour. All right. What was the U.S. military plane there? John Ratcliffe, CIA director, was in Moscow. They tried to keep it secret. It's not secret. Nobody will comment on it. Even somebody from Russia said, well, we don't know anything about it.
1: Well, they said it's just the two sides getting together. That's the only thing that came out of Russia is that it was just a meeting between the two sides.
0: Over what?
1: You know, they've been bombarding Ukraine. So that's the first thing that comes to mind, because they're using pretty sophisticated drones now to do that.
0: Reuters reported the Kremlin said it had no information about the latest flight.
1: Yeah. There was one spokesperson, I just read the quote a minute ago. I'll try and pull the story back up. And they just basically said, it's between the two sides.
0: What?
1: Yeah, we know that.

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1: KABC.
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1: 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Not later. Now.
2: Do it now. Do it now.
1: And listen when you want.
2: Listen when you want.
1: All right. So this New York Times poll. All right.
3: Okay.
1: On John Fetterman in Pennsylvania.
3: Yeah.
1: Now, I did some research here. According to CBS, Fetterman votes with Democrats 91% of the time. When I looked up on AI, they had that CBS story from last year. And then they have other, they don't have it sourced, though, but others say 75 to 80% of the time. Mm-hmm. So let's cut it in the middle then, all right? Let's say roughly 83 to 87% of the time he votes with Democrats. All right?
3: Okay.
1: Here's the polling in Pennsylvania. Fetterman's net favorability with Democrats, 20%.
3: Oh.
1: His unfavorability, 69%.
3: Okay.
1: 11%.
3: I don't know.
1: 1% does not know who he is.
3: I'm sorry, right. Who's Fetterman?
2: I'm sorry. I refuse to believe it's only 1%.
1: Yeah, that's a great point. Yeah, that's a good point. Here, now, with this, now remember, we'll throw the 80, we'll just throw out 85%.
3: Yeah.
1: Probably, though, it's closer to 90. I would go with CBS in instead of the unverified sources saying 75 to 80. 90%. Okay. We'll go with 90%.
3: We'll go with 90.
1: Why? Because we have the source that we can identify, and it makes our propaganda stronger.
3: That's right. It makes our point for us if we just round up the numbers to wherever we want.
1: Yeah, exactly.
3: 100% of our listeners agree with us. We just took a poll.
1: Yes, exactly.
3: And then the inevitable answer, I was never polled. I was never. Yeah, yeah, yeah.
1: Well, no, we rounded it up. It was 51% and we rounded it up.
3: Right. Right. Because if you're doing the math like in accounting, you know, or the IRS, like the IRS on, you know, if you have something, if it's 49 cents, well, you don't get that full. But if it's 51 cents, then you round it up.
1: Right.
3: Round it up. So we round it up. Right. It's for a good cause. You want to round up?
1: So 69% unfavorability rating for Fetterman with Democrats in Pennsylvania.
3: Yeah.
1: Only 20% favorable. Republicans, 79% favorable, 17% unfavorable, only 2%. Look, Democrats, 11% didn't know how to rate Fetterman. Only 2% didn't know or refused. On Republicans, and again, 1% of Republicans in Pennsylvania who were polled said, I don't know who he is. Independents.
3: You're either staunchly Republican or you're just not very aware of what's going on in your state.
1: So 54% of independents have a favorable view of Fetterman, 39% do not. Don't know, 4%, 3% of independents have never heard of them. So there you go.
3: All right.
1: So it's really pretty. When you look at it, that's really incredible. Votes, and I think safe to say, 85 to 90% of the time, Fetterman votes with the Democrats and only has a 20% favorability rating with Democrats. 79% favorability rating with Republicans and 54 to 39%. So that's significant. That's a 15-point lead in independents. That wins you elections.
3: Yeah.
1: In a purple state. Now, whether that means they would vote for him on the Republican side instead of the Republican candidate, no way. He would lose.
3: Yeah.
1: He would lose.
3: Right. Yeah. You know, It is interesting to see it. I'm interested to see reelection numbers for him or his desire for reelection. The party, his party, he knows is going batshit crazy. But if he's given it at least a full 90%, it's not full. But he's given it pretty much, you know, 9 out of every 10 votes. If he's voting 90% of the time with this party, sorry, you're helping it happen. And he says it. He's been asked, I don't know how many times, are you going to change parties? No. I'm still liberal on a number of things. Well, and you're part of building it.
1: Yeah. I mean, so he's not going to, he would not win an election right now.
3: No.
1: He couldn't win he would be challenged in a primary and lose. Got a few more years.
3: Yeah.
1: But he would not win in a general election. And Republicans, I do not believe, would sit there and say, I mean, it would be interesting if he said, I'm going to become a Republican.
3: Yeah.
1: I still think he would be defeated in a primary.
3: Yeah, I think so because, well, I mean, it is Pennsylvania, but yes, I do believe he'd be defeated.
1: Yeah, you never know.
3: You know, it's could he get away with it? I think it's why he might get away with it, you know, for now on criticizing his own party on things like the anti-Semitism and a number of things. But you can only get away with that for so long because even in a state like Pennsylvania, if the blue is going to rule, then the radicals are going to rule and your clock is ticking.
1: And as we all know, you have to hate Jews to be a Democrat.
3: Yes. Anti-Semitism is part of it.
1: Yeah. It's simply what's accepted now in the Democratic Party.
3: Yep.
1: All right. You ready? This is my favorite story of the day.
3: All right.
1: Because, as I said yesterday, because it was not, we had cloud cover to like 2 o'clock in the afternoon here for the first time. I don't remember the last time we had a cloudy day. And so it was like, this is great. And I went out and I 15-mile bike ride, which I could not have done the day before. It was wonderful. Late afternoon, jumped in the pool and I was shivering because it was so dry. The air was so dry and it was only probably like, I don't know, 98 or 99 or 100. Mm-hmm. And I went, I'm no longer a Buffalonian.
3: Yeah,
1: because I'm like, wow, it's very fallish out here today.
3: Right. Wait till the real stuff gets here.
1: And the thing is, too, a couple of the trees around me are shedding their leaves because it's been so dang hot.
3: Yeah. It's typical in August, my seedless mulberry will start shedding leaves. And it doesn't matter how much water you give it. It just... That's what happens.
1: But this was just great. An article, Michael Brendan Doherty in National Review, The Meaning of Air Conditioning in France, and talked about Marine Le Pen, the leader of France's National Rally Party, a descendant of the National Front, has been a political renovator. Her party, like other European formations with origins on the far right, has responded to anger and anxiety over the influx of Muslim immigrants by ditching open or covert anti-Semitism for something like the support of Jews and against the Muslim immigrants to their country.
3: Mm.
1: Her latest renovation project is on the French home itself. She wants to give homes, along with schools and hospitals, air conditioning.
3: Yeah.
1: France has a air conditioning uptake rate of only 25%, half that of warmer but poorer Spain. Many Greens and ideological environmentalists opposed air conditioning itself, believing that it directly worsens climate change. But a record heat wave this summer has led to school shutdowns and a slowdown of life in France. Le Pen has proposed a big subsidized rollout, basically, government-backed interstate free loans to help bring air conditioning to 40 million households, along with almost all public facilities. And he writes, I love this, I won't comment on the economics of this, the government loans.
3: Yeah.
1: as I think the scheme is probably a little daft.
3: Probably.
1: But polls seem to show support for it, and I think it may inadvertently solve the real problem, which isn't economic. A combination of climate concerns and chauvinism towards the supposedly Philistine and reckless Americans who love their air conditioning. What he's saying is, in France, part of the hatred towards air conditioning is because it's their anti-American views.
2: Yeah.
1: And if America has air conditioning, we can't have it.
3: Oh, no, that's what I picked up on immediately. I thought, well, no, it's because we're the U.S.
1: But because of their feeling towards Americans who love AC, it leads some French people to feel that there's a social penalty for installing air conditioning in their homes.
2: Yeah.
1: Wow. Only 40 degrees Celsius weather seems to have moved people to relent.
3: Yeah. Well,
1: perhaps more important than the financial incentives is Le Pen's proposition of a new norm for all French society. She thereby removes some of the first mover problems in transforming the social climate of opinion on air conditioning itself. Air conditioning becomes normal. Everyone is doing it.
3: Mm.
1: It's not just for a few in the South and for those renting out their homes to American tourists. You won't be stigmatized for doing it.
3: Right.
1: God, I love this article. The whole building and every apartment is getting this, so it's not just on you. You're not weak or Americanized or selfish. Oh, my God.
3: I love it.
1: So they got this kind of guilt trip or
3: racism
1: towards Americans?
3: That's exactly what I picked up on right away. I thought it's because we're American. And there's no way you can do that. Because then I want to go further. Because today, right now, and during the World Cup, Trump was president. Trump is president of the U.S. The U.S. has air conditioning. If we have air conditioning, we become MAGA. I fully believe that's in play.
1: And there'll be the new MAGA movement in France, make air conditioning great again.
3: Right. Exactly. And they can't do it. They just can't do it.
1: Wow. By the way,
3: sweat it out.
1: To all the French over there, we also drink water.
3: That's right. Yeah, quit drinking so much wine. Maybe you'll feel a little more hydrated.
1: I'm saying they should stop drinking water. Since we drink water.
3: If we eat
1: food and we drink water, we Americans do.
3: That's right. We also watch real football.
1: That's right.
3: Where you don't use your feet except for to run or kick a goal.
1: Look, Americans have accepted, soccer. I wonder how much there is a hatred towards American sports like football or baseball because it is American.
3: Yeah,
1: we kid about soccer. I mean, I don't care less.
3: What people like.
1: Yeah, you like what you like. It's like
3: if you want to like something that's stupid, that's up to you.
1: Right. I mean, we've always said it's the same.
3: I don't care.
1: We have fun because we know people are so sensitive about it. We like not just stabbing, but turning the knife.
3: Oh yeah.
1: But I could care less if you like soccer or not. It's a fine game. I watched the first American game, only one of them, but. When they played somebody and beat them, badly.
3: Mm-hmm.
1: it was actually a lot of fun. I enjoyed it, but I don't view it as I hate soccer because I hate Europe.
3: Yeah, right. Exactly. Exactly.
1: Oh my God, that's great.
3: Yeah.
1: Yeah.
3: It's but I do believe it's because we're American. All of it.
1: We're going to sweat our butts off because we hate Americans.
3: That's right. And by the way, we invented French fries.
1: We are Red Eye Radio.
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0: Here, whatever you. He's Eric Carney, and I'm Gary McNamara. Oh, one note to the president. Lake Ontario did not get its name from Ontario, Canada.
1: Right.
0: Lake Ontario.
1: Yeah.
0: I grew up right near there. Lake Ontario is from the Iroquois, and right. It means Shining Lake or Great Lake.
1: Yeah.
0: Yeah, Shining Lake. So the Gulf of Mexico did get their name from Mexico, but it's not the same thing.
1: For right. Yeah.
0: Just there. And the other thing is, somebody just wrote, they go, well, it's too late now because the World Cup is over here and Europe has now seen the benefits of air conditioning. So
1: right.
0: It's too late.
1: Well, I mean, are we going to move to change Ontario, California? Are we going to, you know, are we going to be making all these changes and have any Canadian names whatsoever in the U.S.? I guess we'll start that.

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6: The death toll from the Nepal flood has risen to over 600. Officials in the Himalayan country say over 2,500 people, including dozens of Americans and other foreigners, remain missing, and that the residents of an entire village that seems to have been washed away are in dire need of support. Janice Mackey Freyer reports from the flood zone.
7: An all-out race to find survivors. Hundreds were trapped here when waves destroyed a hydropower project. It took helicopters just to reach it.
6: The flood happened Wednesday when the collapse of a glacier sent a deadly wall of water through a mountain town near the Chinese border. President Trump has signed an executive order creating the U.S. Space Academy. The new military academy will be dedicated to educating and training people pursuing careers in space. Trump announced the plan during an appearance at NASA's Johnson Space Center in Houston on Friday and said the rapid growth of the Space Force and the commercial space industry inspired the new academy. Federal Reserve Chairman Kevin Warsh says trends matter most when making monetary policy decisions.
8: Each of these broad inflation measures have fallen significantly from their highs of a few years ago. But progress over the last couple of years has been more modest.
6: Speaking Friday at the Central Bank's annual symposium in Jackson Hole, Wyoming, Warsh said the Fed has work to do if inflation persists above its target of 2%. He added short-term interest rates are the predominant tool to achieve the dual mandate. The Fed chair said he's been impressed with the economy as it appears to have strengthened while dealing with a good amount of stress. Labor Day travelers are being told to get ready for high costs and heavy traffic. AAA says round-trip airfare will cost about $750 on average, up 2% from last year. Hotel bookings have also gone up, 9% in the U.S. and 12% elsewhere. Labor Day is a week from Monday, and AAA says the best time to head to your destination will be Thursday morning. The worst days for travel will be next Friday, Saturday, and Monday. I'm Lisa Taylor.
9: 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KABC.
10: The Sacramento County Office of Education is demanding that Sacramento City Unified School District return $20.6 million from its retiree health trust and revise a recently rescinded teacher's contract.
11: This follows the state's denial of SCUSD's appeal regarding a rescinded memorandum of understanding with the teachers' union. SCUSD projects a $221 million deficit for the current fiscal year, which is expected to worsen to $227 million in 2027-28, with unrestricted funds following into a negative balance of over $510 million.
10: That was Matt Pacini. California lawmakers are scrambling to ban law enforcement from using controversial electric shock gloves. They have till Monday. And direct spending from visitors in San Francisco is adding up to nearly $10 billion so far this year. Those are your headlines. I'm Sean Dion.
5: 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Now.
12: If you're traveling through downtown LA on the 10 East, the off-ramp to Mateo is partially blocked for a two-vehicle collision. Staying in downtown Los Angeles on the 110 North, the connector to the East 10 is partially blocked for a hit and run. Moving over to South LA on the 110 North before Adams, an accident on the right shoulder. And over in Calabasas on the 101 North at Woodlake, a car crash. Second lane from the left is blocked.
5: Meanwhile, in California,
13: I hope teachers can get all the abortion vacations they want. On those national holidays, is Planned Parenthood even open?
14: Rock says California has some of the most expansive abortion access in the United States. You can pretty much get one anywhere but the airport.
13: Unless they want to convert one of those lactation lounges.
5: Shining a spotlight on the insane asylum that is modern day California. John and Randy, noon to 3 on KABC.
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5: 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Gary McNamara and Eric Harley talk about everything from politics to social issues.
0: and news of the day. Whether you're up late or you're just starting your day, welcome to the show. From the Relief Factor Studios, this is Red Eye Radio.
1: All across America, we are Red Eye Radio. He is Eric Harley, and I'm Gary McNamara. By the way, feeling very old. 50 years ago yesterday, the Boston album came out. I saw that yesterday, and I went, damn.
2: Yeah. I was listening to Long Time on the way in, not tonight, but last night. I just turned over. I was just scanning through, and it was on. And I cranked it, and I just thought, you know, the one thing about, like, Tom Scholz, unbelievable innovator, far-left guy, but unbelievable innovator, and he got a sound. He got the sound out of his band that nobody really could get. It was this full sound. And if you were in that era, when that album came out, it just ruled. Everybody, the intro to that song, Long Time, is one of the best things to learn as a musician. And one of the first things I learned as when I started playing bass.
1: Watch the Lexington Lab Band cover of that song. Yeah. Mind-boggling how they do it, because their camera work is just absolutely perfect. Yeah. Another thing in music that I don't know why I didn't know it. Yeah. I had no idea that Dolly Parton wrote the Whitney Houston.
2: Oh yeah, yeah,
1: yeah. Hit. Yeah.
2: I will always love.
1: I had no idea until 2 days ago.
2: Well, you know, she first recorded it.
1: Oh, I know. Yeah. She first. I had no idea she wrote it and recorded it. I don't know why. It just. And 2 days ago, I mean, when it was coming out that she was, you know, sick.
2: Yeah.
1: It just came up, I think, in my algorithms of YouTube, because I just, you know, I love YouTube Shuffle. I'm doing show prep, sitting there on my recliner, you know, and all of a sudden it's like, oh, this thing on Dolly Parton. And that's where she said that, it was funny. She's laughing. She goes, I wrote the song. I performed the song. And she goes, but Whitney Houston, she owns that song.
2: Well, you know, we said that about Johnny Cash when he did the Nine Inch Nails song, Hurt.
1: Hurt, yeah.
2: I wasn't ever a huge Nine Inch Nails fan. But when Johnny Cash sang that song, and it was a ballad, and Rick, the producer, I'm blanking on his last name, told him, you know, he kept sending it to Johnny Cash saying, you need to do the song. And Johnny was like, no. He goes, no, you got to do this song. And so he finally, he got someone to play the version, basically a sample of what, you know, how it would be played. And he was like, okay, we'll give it a shot. But when Johnny starts with, I hurt myself today. To see if I still feel. I remember being in my truck going, I think we're going to have to pull over. I mean, just this is painful, because, you know, my dad was going through some things at the time, and this was years ago. My dad was, you know, he's still alive at 93, but my dad was going through some things at that time. And so I just, it was like, oh my gosh. And he owned that. When Whitney Houston's song, version of, they were going to do a different song, for a movie. And they decided to send I Will Always Love You to Kevin Costner for the movie The Bodyguard. And he loved it. And it was like, yeah, but, you know, it's got to be updated, and clearly it's going to have to be Whitney who sings it. So my music director at the radio station I worked at said, I want you to come in here. He brought me into the production room. And he says, don't look. So he puts the CD in the CD player. For those under 90, the CD stands for compact disc. It's how we used to listen to music. So he puts the CD in the CD player. And it starts cold. If I, in Whitney's voice, of course, and I paused it and I told him. And he was also on the air 7 to midnight. And for those that in Top 40 Radio, 7 to midnight was when all the kids listened And I said, play this song at the top of the hour, every hour tonight. And I'm telling you, your phones will burn all night long. That song just skyrocketed. And, you know, the background on the song is pretty interesting. She was leaving the Porter Wagoner show. And she had been on that show for about 5 years or so. But she knew that if I'm, she said, I got to do my own thing.
1: We're talking
2: Dolly Parton.
1: Dolly, not
2: yeah,
1: Whitney.
2: Yeah, right. No, Whitney was never on the Porter Wagoner show.
1: It was,
2: you know, she probably was fully aware of him. And,
1: right.
2: But they were very close and they, you know, always sang together. Porter Wagoner and Dolly, that was, you know, back in the day, that was, you know, they were like a, you know, it was a real duo, working together. But she wanted to leave, and Porter didn't take it well. So she thought, well, I'll do what I do best. I'll write a song. And she went into his office, and she sang that song. And he stopped, and he said, that's the best song you've ever written. And I'll tell you what, we'll work this out with your contract if you let me produce that song. Because this song has to be heard. And then the rest is history, and then she made over $10 million with the Whitney Houston version, decided to take that money and invest it into a bank, which was part of a shopping center being built in a predominantly black neighborhood in Nashville. She felt that would be a tribute to Whitney, and that's what she did with the money because of what you said. She felt like, wow, that song wasn't really mine. It was Whitney's. And then in the end, she also said to the listeners, well, it wasn't recently, but later she said, you know, really that song belongs to the, like all songs, great songs, belongs to the people because it, you know, takes on a different meaning maybe for everybody. For me, it's always about Whitney Houston and my time in radio when that song was number one for, I don't know, it seems like 12 years, but it was number one for the longest time. Set all these records. And that movie, The Bodyguard, I think probably did better because, A, Whitney Houston was in it, but also that song carried.
1: I've never seen it.
2: Yeah, it's actually a very good song, movie. Yeah, Ralph Waite from Waltons is in it.
1: Oh, wow.
2: It's actually a very good movie. Wow. It's a, you know, kind of an action movie. And, of course, you know, Kevin Costner playing her bodyguard. She's a pop artist, you know, and that kind of thing. So, you know, with Whitney Houston's death, there was, you know, a great deal of sadness and everything else. And Dolly had always been one of these people where you never really saw her have any grief toward anyone. She never really disliked anyone. She seemingly loved everyone. And she was always, you know, perky and the whole thing. And she never, in fact, never backed down. Her critics, you know, she's all hair and makeup. But if you listen to her music, there was a thing several years ago that started on the internet. And it was the song Jolene. Miley Cyrus, by the way, does an unbelievable version of that song. But Jolene, they put on the internet, someone put it, and instead of playing it at 45, they slowed it down to 33. And it was a male voice. It was kind of odd for those of us who grew up listening to that song, hearing it, but it sounded, it's much slower, but it sounded like a guy singing that song. And of course, the lyrics, you know, I guess in today's world, there's nothing wrong with that. It's, I guess, acceptable, but it, you know, kind of took on this thing. But as you know, Dolly kind of in those years where she would appear on the Tonight Show and everything else, and she would appear on a lot of shows over the years. Then she started doing acting, you know, 9 to 5, Steel Magnolias.
1: Dabney Coleman.
2: Yeah.
1: I'm sorry, the 9 to 5. That was.
2: I mean, that was a fun movie.
1: It was a fun, really.
2: Steel Magnolias, not my thing.
1: Yeah, never seen it.
2: It's hard for me to watch. It's a very sad movie. I mean, it's a really sad movie. But it was huge, massive, massive, massive movie. And I did watch it. You know, I mean, I have a a wife and three daughters and now six granddaughters. So I don't get to use the remote control ever in my house. But no, it was a

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6: Took ownership in that. I mean, Gene Simmons talks about discovering Van Halen. He doesn't really take ownership, but he talks about the first time he saw the band and said, oh my gosh, these guys got to do something. And so he was part of, you know, their really relaunching on a huge scale. But for her to have the wherewithal at that time, be 5 years into it and have a good gig and then say, no, I've got to go out on my own, was one of those decisions where, if when you look back on it now, it's like, well, she was always going to be that independent type minded person, and it showed till the end, and no one was going to knock her down. You could she made more jokes about her appearance than anybody else.
7: Yeah, I saw the somebody asked her one time, they said because she really would not get involved in politics at all. She said, I've right. as many Republican friends as I've Democrat friends. They always were trying to get her to do that. And somebody asked her one time whether she would ever consider running for president. And she goes, no, there's already been too many boobs in that office. And I just, you know, but she would, she would be very self-deprecating. I mean, the Carson appearances, as we all know, were just absolutely legendary. But she had this, she was an American superstar that you did not view as a superstar. There isn't anybody out there that would think that if I met Dolly Parton, it wouldn't be a great experience at that point.
6: Right.
7: And that she wouldn't be just totally genuine and how you doing and laughing. And I know a lot of radio people that met her and they said she was exactly like that. She
6: was that was just, who she was.
7: She was all, you know, she was just that way. And the way that she, you know, she had crossover music, but it didn't matter. You know, we're talking, you know, country and pop and all that.
6: Right.
7: Not maybe heavy metal, but the fact is there isn't, well, definitely not heavy metal, but there isn't, I don't think.
6: That was Pat Boone.
7: Yeah, exactly. I don't think there was that anybody disliked her.
6: No, no.
7: And she knew.
6: Yeah.
7: She understood, you know, what an entertainer is, and an entertainer is what basically it was. I just have to be me. I have to be me with my sense of humor, with my music and everything. And on the, I saw when they remember the Kenny Rogers tribute that was on.
6: Yeah.
7: And it was just, you know, when they were, you know, talking about how, remember how they, I don't know if people remember, you know, if you're our age, yes. But remember the Kenny Rogers, Dolly Parton tours, how big they were?
6: Oh, no, they were. It was
7: unbelievable.
6: Yeah, no, they really were. And you know, the stories go on and on. What for me was really great to watch was in later years, I'd say over the last maybe 10 to 15 years, her catalog of music started getting the more of the respect that it deserved. Because her image, and because she was so bubbly, and she would always have fun when she was sitting on the couch with Johnny or whatever it was. That kind of was the first image that people had. But if you take all of that away and you look at her body of work that she leaves behind now.
7: Superb.
6: It's not, I mean, if you listen to Jolene, wow. It's just, to me, it's one of my favorite songs ever. And when Miley Cyrus saw Dolly Parton as a mentor, and she really did it as a tribute. She recorded that song as a tribute. And you think about Miley Cyrus, and you talk about image versus substance. Miley Cyrus is a very good singer artist. You know, the whole Wrecking Ball thing and the crazy stuff that she's done. I can't explain that part of it. But you talk about someone who, with Dolly, it's someone said this, I think it was a guest on Rick Beato's channel on YouTube, and they said, for guitarists, right? Because there's so many YouTube guitarists now, and they're great.

0: They're unbelievable players. Here's the thing. You can play Eruption, but can you write Eruption? And that's the difference, I think, with music. You look at someone who she created, Dolly Parton created an incredible library of songs.
1: Of work. Yeah, she's tremendous.
0: And that's the difference, right. Is can you write that? Can you make a connection with people that are even maybe not listeners of your genre?
1: Yes.
0: And she did.
1: She could. By the way, that bluegrass band that I love from Branson, the Petersons, do an absolutely kick posterior version of Jolene.
0: Yeah.
1: Ellen
0: yeah.
1: Peterson does it. I think
0: yeah,
1: that's
0: I've seen that. Yeah.
1: I think it's got like 30 million views.
0: Yeah.
1: It's just tremendous. But one thing I have to say, because you said you were never a fan of Trent Reznor's
0: Nine Inch Nails. Yeah.
1: But remember, the greatest lyrics about liberals ever in Head Like a Hole, bow down before the one you serve, you're going to get what you deserve.
0: Oh, yeah, yeah, yeah.
1: So he's
0: a great writer. Yeah.
1: We are Red Eye Radio.
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0: Red Eye Radio. He is Eric Carly, and I'm Gary McNamara. You know, you just know. I remember when Robin Williams died. I was at a baseball game, a minor league baseball game in Buffalo, and they got a great stadium. There's probably 15,000 people in there. And I remember seeing it on my phone. I went, "Oh no! Wow, Robin Williams died." And everybody at that point were they all you could see it move through the stadium. Yeah. You could actually see like a roll, everybody turning their head and talk. You could see that movement like within 30 seconds it happening. I thought the same thing on social media yesterday. It just exploded.
1: Well, I'll remember it.
0: She was loved.
1: I just got in my car to run some errands, my truck, and I was sitting there and I looked down at my phone. I just started my truck. I sat out there for probably 25 minutes before I left.
0: Yeah, she was loved. Is loved.

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1: KABC. A bill known as Gabriel's Law is heading to Governor Newsom's desk. Daniel Martindale has details.
2: It would strengthen protections for abused children in California. It's named for Gabriel Fernandez, an 8-year-old boy who died after being abused in Palmdale in 2013. The measure was introduced by Assemblyman Tom Lackey of Palmdale. It would require a social worker to ensure a child receives appropriate medical care when the child appears to need immediate emergency medical, surgical, or other remedial treatment. I'm Daniel Martindale.
1: A hiker suffering a serious foot injury was rescued from Needle Lake in the Sierra Nevada Mountains. And Southern California Edison customers will be receiving a $72 climate credit on their summer electricity bills. It's part of a California program that requires large facilities that produce greenhouse gas emissions to buy carbon pollution allowances. Those are your headlines. I'm Sean Dion.
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16: 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Coming up here in just a little bit, this just a great story. It's a story that's not getting a lot of publicity, but it's something that I saw yesterday, and I went, it's perfect, coming up in just 1 minute.
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1: Just love this story. The Commonwealth of Massachusetts is in hot water as a prolonged legal battle revealed the state has ignored its own policies to limit emissions tied to climate change.
0: Yeah.
1: But it's not, that's not the story. The story is how it was discovered. The state sued ExxonMobil over claims it misled the public and investors about the energy company's hydrocarbon burning policies.
0: Yeah.
1: Right? We all know that.
0: Right? Huge thing.
1: Right. States and local governments across the country have sought large damages in recent years from energy companies over alleged ties to climate change.
0: Yeah.
1: As if they're mobsters.
0: Yeah. Right.
1: Hey.
0: Yeah. Hey, you know what? We could start drilling for oil. You know, there's probably a lot of money in that over there, Shamrock.
1: Alleged ties to climate change. I like it, using my character's name, Shamrock.
0: Exactly. You live in Texas, Shamrock. Get us in the oil game, would you?
1: Now, the beautiful thing is, now, we all knew that happened. I mean, we've talked about that before. However, ExxonMobil is initiated a counter lawsuit that requested public records from the state's database on initiatives to reduce greenhouse gas emissions. The public records revealed Massachusetts agencies never complied with their own 2017 law calling for cuts to emissions produced by state-owned vehicles. The agencies with at least 30 or more passenger vehicles were called to reduce pollution from the vehicles by a certain amount each year. The Massachusetts Department of Environmental Protection never received confirmation of agency compliance or reports following up on the policy's environmental impact.
0: Yeah, right.
1: I just love that. I just saw that and go, okay, that's a story off the beaten track that really isn't getting a lot of publicity.
0: I mean, yeah,
1: got to make sure that we cover.
0: Well, you know, it's if you're going to make that case, then you would have to make the case that every user of any petroleum product, which is pretty much everyone, you know, with the exception of maybe some isolated tribes of indigenous people in the Amazon, everyone else, they would be the exception. By the way, they would be the only ones not in the lawsuit, because it would be the users, right? You know, this is the one thing, and I think George W. Bush even used this term, our addiction to oil. Stop it. First of all, it tells me you know nothing about addiction. Also, that's not addiction when it works. When it's actually usable. If you don't want to use petroleum products, don't. There's probably a little space in the Amazon where you could go live. But I don't, that's not up to me. You can vote with your dollar. Now you can ride a bicycle. Oh, wait, there's petroleum products in the tires. You could, maybe decide that you're going to, now you get, go live, make sure if you're going to do this, if you're going to be true blue about this, you're going to have to get a list of all the petroleum products ever made or what we use on a regular basis, and you'd probably be surprised. You're going to find yourself in a place where, oh, wait, no, I rely on...
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0: I am free. You have a right to do that. That's great. Go for it.

0: completely off the grid and wear potato sacks for clothes. I don't care. It does. That's your choice to do that. But this entire thing, you know, of suing companies because, well, they're responsible. They knowingly did this. They knowingly did that. And then you got to get it all the way to the end users. You and I have talked over the years of these activists that go to these, that would get in their cars and drive to these protests against oil companies.
1: Yeah.
0: And then they would get in their cars and drive back to where they lived. And I thought to myself, you know, it's the hypocrisy knows no end. But it's not just the hypocrisy, as we pointed out during the COVID years. They don't buy the science. What this is an effort to chip away at two things, fundamentally, the Constitution of the U.S., but also capitalism, and take ownership of companies, take control, more control of companies, and drive them to their knees. And Obama said it. Under my plan of cap and trade, electricity rates would necessarily skyrocket. But forget what I say about coal, whether it's good or bad. I will force those operations to retrofit their outfits, their operations, and they will pass those costs on to the consumers, and it will bankrupt them. He promised to bankrupt the coal industry.
1: Right. It's what, you know, and that's the, and we have stated this, that, you know, people look and go, well, you know, Obama was actually quite moderate. He wasn't. I mean, the whole radical transgender movement came right from Obama.
0: Yes.
1: That started with Obama. He's the one.
0: Yep.
1: Through his Justice Department and Education Department, changed the meaning of biological female.
0: Yeah.
1: In Title IX. He is the one that started the misogyny that you see today that's now mainstream mm-hmm. in the Democratic Party on identity politics. He's the one that created the cop hatred.
0: Right.
1: He's the one that really marketed it and took it to that next level. And when it comes to, again, the radical environmental movement, he is the one that actually said before he was elected, my goal is to skyrocket electricity prices. Now, you take that from 2008 and you come to now, 18 years later in New York, you have the climate change laws, and Hochul, even though she's in favor of them, realizes the prices are killing them. This is what happens
0: right
1: when you enact these socialist policies and these regulatory policies. Eventually, is going to be pushback from the public. So she went and she proclaimed, "We can't do this. Electricity prices are going through the roof. This could hurt us." And the legislature came back to her, the Democrats in the legislature, and said, no, we're not going to change it. It's the electricity prices are supposed to skyrocket. Mm-hmm. Democrats in New York, Democrats in California, Democrats across the nation want higher prices.
0: Mm-hmm.
1: They want them.
0: Yeah.
1: They want high energy prices.
0: Oh, yeah.
1: That has been their goal. And so, yeah, you know, I hear all the time, well, you know, this race is getting closer. You know, with Hochul there, you know, for November,
0: mm-hmm.
1: She's probably going to win, you know, mm-hmm. Republican taking it, probably not going to happen.
0: Mm-hmm.
1: It's what they like. And you saw it in New York City.
0: Mm-hmm.
1: New York City said, no,
0: right.
1: We wish to go bat soup crazy.
0: Yep.
1: We wish to skyrocket prices. I mean, how stupid is it? Instead of just saying, okay, who's poor? You're going to have vouchers to these private supermarkets.
0: Right.
1: The idiots, communist, and I'm sorry, this is idiocy. There is no other word for it. And that's why I get so passionate when it's just so idiotic. I'm not angry. It's just, it's mind-boggling.
0: Right.
1: That, okay, let's create supermarkets where the startup costs are five times greater than a regular private supermarket. Let's have just some items that will put below market price, but yeah, they're just below market price because we're subsidizing it with other people's money, And oops, uh-oh, the bodegas and other supermarkets are not going to complain. Well, then we need to come up with a way to give them cash in order to survive the damage that we're doing by skyrocketing the cost, because you're skyrocketing the cost of food in New York City.
0: Right.
1: And Democrats go, this is a great idea.
0: Yeah.
1: Yay, we love this. This is great. It's pure insanity.
0: Well, it is insanity. You know, if you look at what the private sector has done in bringing costs down, you see the big pharma companies going to retail, and retail actually reached out to them also at one point. And we saw the $4 prescriptions that continue today for I don't know how many prescriptions they're up to now, and that's actually expanding, right? And because the private sector knows, look, you got to be a good steward. There has to be offerings, and if people are looking for leap, you also have to be competitive. To stay in business, you got to be competitive. And if you were looking, if I was looking to, if this were, you know, my approach, and I were the mayor of New York City, you would come up with a plan, and we talked about this. This is why we talked about it. You have those vouchers, basically it would be city-type food stamps, but vouchers for anywhere you want to shop. But also, I would work with companies like Ibotta and the modern, and because everything is done electronically now, the modern apps that offer coupons on things, and those coupons would automatically be loaded on your voucher. So if anything has a coupon, it would automatically, because with those apps, you actually as a user have to go in and select which of those items you want to buy and do that. This would be automatic. I would work with those. GoodRx is this version in right now in pharmacies, because GoodRx now shows up. Pharmacies are very good about finding discounts. If it's even my pharmacist finds discounts where it's better to use GoodRx than my company provided insurance. And so the point being, is it's very easy in today's world. If that's your goal, if you wanted to give out something and provide benefits, forget the infrastructure, work with the private sector to do it, and then just give them the vouchers. But that's not what they're looking to do.
1: No, it's completely, it makes everything more expensive. And what they focus on is, yeah, but these items are 30% less for the people that actually buy them. And now there's going to be no ID required. You can come from anywhere. There's going to be no judgment on what your salary is, whether you're rich or poor. Anybody can buy it. It is doomed to failure, and the cost is way above what the private sector could do. But all they focus is on, yes, but because we subsidize it, because other people will pay for it, you can get these particular essentials. Some people can cheaper. We don't know who those people are, whether they're in our city, whether they're rich, whether they're poor, whether they're actually going to, you know, black market entrepreneurs. They're going to take it and sell it in the street. We don't care. I mean, it's a complete
0: loss
1: mess.
0: Prevention hasn't even been discussed in this whole thing.
1: No.
0: And they will have to deal with it like any other retailer.
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0: We are Red Eye Radio. He is Eric Harley, and I'm Gary McNamara. So, Darlene Graham winning in South Carolina. Interesting. You know, everyone knows, every Republican knows that the answer that she gave on Taiwan was horrible.
1: Yeah,
0: is it the fact, and I don't know, I mean, I don't live in South Carolina. If I live, a lot of these races, as I said, you get a feel for it when you live in the state.
1: Yeah, sure.
0: You know, as to what's going on. Did she win? Because that was a horrible answer. Norman is a conservative, you know that, but are they looking just for the win? We need the name recognition. We'll get us the win, and we need the win.
1: Mm-hmm.
0: Remember, this is a primary where you have loyal Republican voters.
1: Right.
0: It is not the widespread voters out there. Is that what they were thinking? Because they know the weakness of that answer. That was horrible, and they let that pass.
1: Yeah, they did. Sometimes emotion wins in election cycles. Maybe that's what went on.
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7: President Trump says the U.S. has secured majority control over 65 million barrels of oil in Venezuela. In his announcement Friday, Trump said the deal more than doubles American oil reserves, greatly increases our oil supply, and will substantially lower gas prices for all Americans. Venezuela claims to have about 300 billion barrels of proven oil reserves, the largest in the world. Jury deliberations will continue Monday in the Lindsey Clancy murder trial. The Massachusetts jury has been deliberating since Thursday, but so far has been unable to reach a verdict. Emily Aketa with more.
8: Some insight into the jury room. Clancy's attorney seen walking a box of exhibits into the courthouse. He says the jury requested to see the knife she harmed herself with and two bags of pills.
7: Clancy admits to strangling her three young children, but pleaded not guilty to three counts of first-degree murder by reason of insanity. Prosecutors allege the killings were premeditated, while the defense says Clancy suffered a postpartum psychotic break. A British right-wing commentator has been locked up by ICE. Conservative activist Milo Yiannopoulos is currently being held at an immigration detention center in Louisiana, which is the nation's busiest hub for what is called enforcement and removal operations, and where many deportation flights are based. Yiannopoulos has been a longtime supporter of immigration enforcement in the U.S. In a post last year, Yiannopoulos called for the on-the-spot deportation for anyone who can't prove they are in the U.S. legally. A suspect is in custody for allegedly stabbing three other 14-year-olds at a Texas high school Friday morning. Tom Yamas has more.
9: This was a scene at America's high school. Teens there hiding under their desks, others scrambling to safety. The El Paso County Sheriff's Department says three kids were hurt, but that they're all in stable condition. Authorities say a 14-year-old suspect has been taken into custody.
7: The sheriff's office says they received a report of a teenager with a knife by the outdoor basketball court, and two of the students were stabbed trying to help the third student. I'm Lisa Taylor.
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11: KABC. As Los Angeles seeks solutions to homelessness, one resident made a suggestion at an LA City Council meeting this week.
12: I'd like to propose that Los Angeles consider a pilot program for free hygienic sexual relief clinics, primarily serving the homeless and unhoused.
11: It's unclear if he was joking, but since many people thought it was being considered by the council, council member Tracy Park took to social media.
13: No. We're not doing public sex huts.
11: She said she just wanted to clear things up. AI companies are warning against increased cyber attacks. Google, Anthropic, OpenAI, and over 100 other companies are all signing off on a letter that calls for more cooperation between the public and private sector. The letter says AI cyber attacks are likely to escalate over the next few months as models become more advanced. The Dodgers are in Detroit for game two of a three-game series, up one. The Giants host Arizona for game three of four. That series is split. That's the latest. I'm Rich Cassone.
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14: Traveling through downtown LA on the 110 North before 3rd, an accident on the right shoulder. Fire department's on the scene. Staying in downtown LA on the 110 North, the on-ramp from Olympic is partially blocked for a fire reported. Over in Industry on the 60 East at the 605, an accident on the right shoulder. Fire department's on the way there. And in Boyle Heights on the 60 West, the connector to the 5 is blocked for a two-vehicle collision and traffic slowing down from Indiana.
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3: 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Gary McNamara and Eric Harley talk about everything from politics to social issues and news of the day. 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
23: All across America, we are Red Eye Radio. 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
1: Hi.
23: You know, we had cloud cover yesterday. It was great. It was like the first time.
1: I thought we were having an eclipse or something. I freaked out.
23: We had cloud cover, and it was my lawn, because it Tuesdays is when Tuesdays and Fridays.
1: Yeah.
23: You know, we're always under water restrictions in the town that I live in.
1: Right.
23: You can only water Tuesdays and Fridays on my side of the street.
1: Right.
23: So it becomes something you can't miss.
1: What if you identify as somebody who's always lives in Tuesday and Fridays?
23: Well, the thing is, I I don't want to identify as odd. I want to be even. They said, no, you're odd, so you've got to identify.
1: Yeah, that's
23: so
1: true.
23: That was the problem there. But my lawn is, except for one part in the back, which really is the easement, which is like it's slanted down.
1: Mm-hmm.
23: And so water runs right off. There's just a small area there that's brown. The rest of it, yesterday I went, summer's over.
1: Yeah.
23: Because but I went out in the afternoon, just to, like 4 o'clock, just to swim a couple of laps in the pool. It felt cold.
1: Yeah.
23: It was 100 degrees. It felt cold.
1: Dry air evaporating that water very quickly. That's evaporative cooling right there.
23: Yeah, that's the whole concept of a swamp cooler, isn't it?
1: Mm-hmm.
23: And so it was just a weird day, but I went, wow, the lawn's green. I watered the lawn. I'm like, well, there's no. Now, when I cut it probably Thursday, the top of it, just because it's, you know, because it's still. It's still going to be 100, 101 out, but it's not going to be 110.
1: Mm-hmm.
23: You know, there still may be some stress, you know, on the grass.
1: Yeah, if it's not shaded, if it's not a shaded area, if it gets sun, there are two spots in my lawn that get sun 100% of the day. I don't know how, but it's getting sun right now. And I don't know how it works, but no, there are two spots, and the problem with, and we've had actually a fairly nice breeze. The breeze has been great, actually. Not high winds, but a nice breeze.
23: Wonderful.
1: But that's like a low-level blow dryer on your lawn the whole time. That's basically what that is. And I kind of knew this, but I read recently again that the best time to cut your lawn, like when we're going through a stretch of what we do, now, listen, if you live out in Arizona or parts of Nevada, you don't have to cut your rocks, okay? So you just wait until the fall. You can cut your rocks then. They have stone lawns out there, which actually probably would be pretty, and parts of New Mexico, same thing. That would probably be pretty cool. But they say that if you cut it in the evening, which, by the way, is you've just peaked at the hottest part of the day, but as the sun you know, if you've got enough time to cut it, as the sun starts to go down, there's less stress on the grass, and then you can cool it off by watering after you cut it. But really, there's nothing you can do if there's that sun exposure, because it won't matter. The top of the lawn is just gonna burn. That's the way it's gonna. When you run, I don't know how many days we've had at 100 or above, but it's been, you know, a month.
23: Yeah, I haven't had rain since, I don't know, maybe like July 20th.
1: Oh yeah, I haven't had any rain.
23: I've had no. Now there's been spots of rain. Thought I was going to get some yesterday, but it was great because I actually went out, and to me, this is fall. The cloud cover was so great yesterday. I rode the bike. I rode 15 miles, you know, at 11 o'clock that, believe me, I would not have done the day before.
1: Mm-hmm.
23: And so that was just, it was wonderful. I got all my exercise in and all that. But I looked at it when I went out in the late afternoon and did a few laps in the pool. I went, it's fall. To me, it's because the sun's a little bit, I can tell it's a little bit lower in the sky.
1: Mm-hmm.
23: I went, it's fall. Okay. And that's the weirdest thing growing up in Buffalo, that somebody who grew up in Buffalo, where the temperature probably now is 75 degrees, 75 to 80 there,
1: mm-hmm.
23: you know, but it could be 100 degrees. And I'm like, okay, that's not my that's now my definition of fall. But let's get to the whole tariff thing. It's really interesting, the whole Canada thing. I find it just fascinating because everybody seems to be off the topic.
1: Mm-hmm.
23: You know, it's like, well, these tariffs are justified because Canada is socialist, blah, blah, blah, blah, blah, blah, blah, blah, blah. And our point has always been, let's look at the economics of it. And we live in a day and age when if you're a Republican, there's a certain level of populist Republican, just like there is a socialist Democrat that believes that you can manipulate an economy to success by doing the things that you wish to do.
1: Mm-hmm.
23: And, you know, what we have seen in the whole tariff thing and what was promised did not come true. Right. I just saw the latest Federal Reserve analysis of the tariffs.
1: Mm-hmm.
23: Let me just see if it was specifically. Well, I'll go look at that here in a little bit. We'll get to that in a little bit because I have to put it's on my phone. So I don't want to be doing that when I'm on the air.
1: Mm.
23: But when you look at, you know, one of the reasons we have to do this is because all this has to be done because we're failing.
1: Yeah.
23: Right.
1: Right.
23: The whole thing is we're failing. Things are not working correctly.
1: Mm-hmm.
23: The economy has failed us.
1: Mm-hmm.
23: Capitalism has failed us.
1: Mm-hmm.
23: Is that true?
1: No. No.
23: Is any of that true at all? What are the statistics? All right. We brought this to you the other day because the whole thing is if you're going to manipulate an economy, it has to be based on that the economy has failed the people, that people have fallen behind. Great article written, again, National Review. Michael Strain goes right into it. Critics argue that liberalism has not delivered broad-based prosperity. Both the president, the vice president, and Democrats are selling the same thing. Now, they're going about it differently, degrees of what they wish to do.
1: Mm-hmm.
23: But they're both selling it that it has failed, and that's why we need to change it. Critics argue that liberalism has not delivered broad-based prosperity. An attack can be convincingly defended against in the comfortable language of statistics and quantitative analysis. But their critique goes further, asserting that free markets and capitalism is morally corrosive. That's the second part of it. This critique, too, is off base. On the former, here we go. The free enterprise system has delivered employment opportunities and rising wages, living standards, and wealth. The rate at which people ages 25 to 54 participate in the workforce is, these are all from government statistics, workforce is currently higher than it was at the onset of the 2008 financial crisis or the COVID-19 pandemic before that happened. Adjusted for inflation, the average wages for non-supervisory workers, that's the working person, right?
1: Yep.
23: The one both parties are trying to hit.
1: Yep.
23: The average wages for non-supervisory workers has increased 41% over the last three decades, real median household income grew by 39% from 1994 to 2024, the most recent year that's available. Real household income for the bottom 20% has increased by 80% from 1990 to 2022. The last year data is available after just adjusting for inflation, taxes, and transfer payments.
16: Hmm.
23: Again, real household income for the bottom 20% has increased 80% from 1990 to 2022. After adjusting for inflation, taxes, and transfer payments, the inflation-adjusted wealth of families in the bottom 25% has tripled from 1989 to 2022, which again is the last year that data is available from the United States government. On a consumption basis, well over 20% of households were in poverty in the 1960s compared to 1% today.
16: Hmm.
23: Now, what has caused an increase in prices over the last few years? As we mentioned on yesterday's show.
1: Well, how far back you want to go? It's a combination of tariffs and the inflation created by...
23: Well, no, I'm going back to 20, basically over the, you know, since COVID,
16: mm-hmm.
23: when we have seen when inflation has hit...
1: That's government spending.
23: Government spending caused it.
16: Mm-hmm.
23: When you look at the 2008-2009 economic crisis, government caused it.
16: Yep.
23: Government getting it. Socialism caused it. Pseudo-government private agencies where government, again, controlling more of the capital in the housing market and attempting to manipulate the housing market is what caused everything that happened. 2008-2009 would not have happened without government intervention and Fannie Mae and Freddie Mac. Private banks would have never taken the risk if they didn't have to in order to compete with those pseudo-government agencies of Fannie Mae and Freddie Mac that still exist today, that should not exist. They should not exist at all. And

0: I'm Chris Jakimic. 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
2: Now, let me see. See here, we Americans now pay 75% more for aluminum than the rest of the world and 64% more for steel, which means what? You can't export.
3: Right.
2: You can't produce things in the United States to export to the rest of the world if your base price is 75% higher for aluminum and 64% for steel. These are with the new ones that the president has put in again. But that's the reality of what happens when you put in tariffs. Our thing is not whether a tariff is justified or not, because you can make the case that tariffs are justified at times. But when you enact tariffs as part of your economic plan that you can control, I'm going to tariff them over here, tariff them over here. I don't like what you said over here. There's going to be a tariff over there. Remember that one?
3: Mm-hmm.
2: Who was it? Who was it? I don't like what she said. I don't like her attitude. We're going to throw another 10% tariff on.
3: Mm-hmm.
2: The president does believe that he can manipulate an economy to success through tariffs.
3: Yeah.
2: On one hand. On the other hand, that he has taken off regulations.
3: Yeah.
2: He doesn't want to micromanage in those cases.
3: Well, he also puts exemptions in on tariffs.
2: Well,
3: temporary ground beef exemption, the 200 plus food products that they put exemptions on in December. And so, and they stated in December, and they stated with the ground beef, it will save families money.
2: I had a guy who wrote me that very upset at me
3: for
2: my attitude and my loudness, which is the frustration of the president when it comes to the what he did with the beef stuff, because
3: right.
2: That was just mind-boggling. I mean, it was just, I don't think I got loud about that. It was more laughing because he basically said, okay, we want foreign manufacturers to dump their beef at below market prices in the United States. And it's the complete opposite of what he has been promoting. Mm-hmm. He's all over the place here. Mm-hmm. The guy said he was very upset at me for my tone, even though in the end we are right. He actually wrote that. Even though in the end you are right on all of this, he didn't like my tone.
3: Yeah.
2: And I was like, my God. I mean, it's like, what's wrong with people?
3: Well, it's a very simple equation. My question is, why aren't more people outraged about it?
2: Yeah.
3: Or is it a quiet outrage? Are they not willing to vocalize, which by the way, if you're not willing to vocalize and you have the opportunity to do that, you're not forced to. That's your choice. But the more people who do that, who sit silent when they know something is wrong, then the more we should expect those wrong things to be the rule of the day. We should expect that those types of policies are going to be the policies we live under for generations.
2: And we infuriate people when we say, look, the president lied on tariffs when he said that foreign manufacturers paid them, and Bessent was out there saying, no, they don't.
3: Right.
2: We all know the American public pays for it now.
3: Yeah.
2: We all know.
3: Yeah.
2: Why did the president lie?
3: Well, because he wanted people to think that.
2: Why did he want people to think that? Why would you do, why not just tell the American public the truth? He was out there last week saying, well, you're all willing to pay extra for gasoline as long as we can take down Iran.
3: Well, no, he said about tariffs. People are willing to pay extra.
2: Yeah.
3: People want to pay extra. And it's great because we have all this money coming in. Well, conservatives don't look at this as a positive when the federal government is saying, we're doing things to create more revenue.
2: And when Bessent was saying the American public already had the money.

0: the Treasury Department had it. So we had it. And it's like, stop it. Because Bessent has been telling the truth on tariffs.
1: Right.
0: Then he decided not to tell the truth.
1: Right.
0: If it's in your wallet, it's different than being in the Treasury Department.
1: Right.
0: Don't do that. We are Red Eye Radio.
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3: The extreme heat of the past month over much of the nation's southern tier reflected in consecutive days of triple-digit heat in some areas. Now this week in several parts of the region, according to USDA meteorologist Brad Rippey,
4: we are seeing temperatures backing down just ever so slightly early this week.
3: However, the high-pressure ridge is expected to re-strengthen by this weekend.
4: And temperatures across the south-central United States will start climbing back into the 100 to even 105 to locally 110-degree range.
3: That means continued impact, such as heat stress on cattle and reduced soil moisture affecting crops.
4: The further east you move, though, we have seen some tempering of that heat by afternoon thunderstorms, and the coverage of the thunderstorms has actually expanded a bit this week, but unfortunately, just only so much you can do when those temperatures are climbing into the high 90s to low 100s. Afternoon thunderstorms are providing limited relief, but overall we continue to lose ground.
3: I'm Rod Bain reporting for the U.S. Department of Agriculture in Washington, D.C.
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0: We are at iRadio. He is Eric Cronin. I'm Gary McNamara. Yeah, looking at the actual chart from the Federal Reserve, the 2026 manufacturing surge arrived as the effective tariff rates fell. And they go, the initial rate was 12.1%, and then he started putting in all the, remember, the exception here, and then you can see when it, he's putting in the exceptions, as it starts lowering, the manufacturing starts going up, the industrial production. Then when the Supreme Court finds it unconstitutional, it skyrockets as the effective tariff rate goes down to 7%. Industrial production, it just, it's completely the opposite. It goes right up.
1: Yeah.
0: You can see it in the graph.
1: Yeah.
0: Why? Economics.
1: Yep. And you can't change that.
0: Can't change economics.

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1: It's the last day of a heat wave that's broiled Southern California for much of the week. Temps will again hit triple digits in inland areas of Los Angeles and San Diego counties. A National Weather Service heat advisory ends tonight at 8 p.m. The son of Rob and Michelle Reiner is opening up about their deaths.
2: In an interview with KABC-TV, Jake Reiner recalled the moment his sister Romy called him to tell him the news. He said, "My parents had unconditional love for all three of us," and noted the toll of his brother Nick Reiner's imprisonment for allegedly murdering them. Nick was indicted by a grand jury earlier this month for their deaths. I'm Mark Mayfield.
1: A Honduran national living in Los Angeles has been arrested for illegally registering to vote. U.S. attorneys say Darwin Jonathan Rivera Flores of Winnetka filed a fraudulent voter registration and claimed to be a U.S. citizen. There's no evidence that he voted in any election. If convicted, Rivera would face up to 5 years in federal prison on each charge, according to prosecutors. That's the latest. I'm Rich Cassone.
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1: And he is Eric Carley, and I'm Gary McNamara. 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
1: You know, the entire thing on economics, when we talk about, you know, where we are as a country and socialism, you know, now creeping into the Republican Party, the populist socialism that they're trying to portray as being conservative, just free markets regulated correctly. You know, to me, I go back to the one guy who communicated with us and said, yeah, you guys are right, but I just don't like, you know, the way, you know, you're so frustrated and loud about it. Mm. Well, we should be frustrated or loud.
2: Mm.
1: When the Republican Party that has been the party of free markets.
2: Yeah.
1: When the Republican Party and the people that vote in it, mm-hmm. start being delusional,
2: mm-hmm.
1: and start believing that, yes, our party can control the economy better than their party can control the economy, you are delving into a economic philosophy that has absolutely destroyed other nations.
2: Yeah, yeah.
1: And we should be here on Red Eye Radio and other people that really are conservative in free markets and understand economic history and understand economics, which isn't hard. Economics isn't hard. Everyone can understand economics. It's how people respond to incentive. Put that to everything out there, and you don't fall for the BS.
2: Yeah, yeah. I mean, you know, it goes back to what we have said since you and I started working together. The people come and go. The ideas remain.
1: Yeah.
2: The ideas, and as you pointed out, I don't know how many times over the years, I wish I had a penny for every time you said it. You can't change economics. People cannot change economics. The government can't change economics. They can manipulate. I look at it this way. I've always looked at it as a track coach can't necessarily make you run faster, but they can put their foot out and trip you. I look at that as, you know, the government basically getting in the way through regulation. By the way, Trump knows all this. And Trump knows this with tariffs. Otherwise, we wouldn't have seen one exemption along the way. Not one. We wouldn't see the ground beef dump. We wouldn't see the 200-plus food tariffs. The argument is over. He ended it, not me. If you have a question about it, ask him. I'm not the one who wavers from what I believe and contradicts what I say from day to day, back and forth and back and forth. And I may change my opinion if I learn something new. But when it comes to economics, there is nothing new when it comes to the very basic principles of the economy. The free market works as the free market is going to work. And when it becomes less free through government intervention, whether it's regulation or tariffs or anything else that the government is going to do, then We pay for it. The consumer pays for it. And when those people are out of office, we keep paying for it. These are the things with that the 9+% in inflation during the Democrat reign there a few years ago is still hurting us today. And because of how inflation works and the economy works, we're still going to be paying the same price. Prices aren't going to come down, with few exceptions. There will be no true deflation unless we get into the Great Depression again. That's the only time we've actually seen true deflation, is in a time when people had no money and could barely feed and house themselves. And so we don't want that to happen. So it's hopefully, and I don't see that happening, will never happen again. But the fact is, what the other side of that equation is, prices will continue to go up from here. Even if we hit the target rate of just 2% inflation, that means prices are still going up. Prices coming down, bringing prices down, should never have been a political promise in 24. It should have been, we're going to expand the economy and give you greater buying power. That's what we want to do. The inflation happened, and there's not much we can do on bringing the prices down to pre-2019 levels. But what we can do is get out of the way with deregulation and give you greater buying power through a stronger economy, and leave it at that. You don't have to. These are promises that were made that were completely unnecessary politically when you've got the reality working for you already. This is the frustration. The frustration is that reality does work for you. Reality works for you because you didn't start this. But when you jump in and then you become leadership, when you are in power, at that point you own it, when you touch it, when you decide you're going to try and change it in any way, that government manipulation is always going to cost you, unless it's deregulation. It's always going to cost the consumer.
1: And part of the frustration is, you know, once, I don't hear it much, but once in a while, you guys think you're so smart. No, just the opposite.
2: Right. Yeah.
1: Just the opposite. You've got a significant number of Republicans that just are burying their heads in the sand. Look, Newt Gingrich wrote on this yesterday, just a couple hours ago. Republicans cannot win the affordability argument by telling Americans everything is fine.
2: Yeah, right.
1: What we can do is show them what is changing. Prescription drug prices are falling. Tax relief is putting more money in Americans' pockets. We are working to lower the cost of health care, housing, energy, and unnecessary regulation. There is a real strategy underway to lower cost and rebuild economic growth. Our job is to explain it clearly, honestly, and with the facts people can see in their own lives. It's too late now, with the midterms 2 months away.
2: Yeah, right.
1: And that's been our entire point. It's not the political point when you sit there and point, yeah, but, you know, that's an unfair trading practice because we need to put tariffs there. Our point was being honest on economics. You aren't going to become and build yourself a rich nation by tariffing, by putting tariffs on. Right. Because when you make things more expensive, you produce less of it.
2: Yeah.
1: That's like gravity.
2: Yep.
1: That has the economic certainty of gravity. And for Republicans to pretend that doesn't exist or ignore it or say, I'm going to just not comment on it because I practice political idolatry towards this particular person, that's on you. And we should be angry about it. And we should be frustrated that Republicans are now more and more every day saying to hell with free markets.
2: Yeah.
1: And ignoring the reality of free markets versus socialism, which is the worst economic system ever devised, which destroys nations.
2: Yeah.
1: and destroys economic output and destroys people's quality of life, and you pretend it doesn't exist.
2: Right.
1: To sit there and take a hard look at what the Republican Party is doing and how socialism is creeping in and then promoting it as economic justice, that's actually a bigger problem than what the Democrats are doing, because it gives the Democrats the excuse to say, look at what you people are doing.
2: Yeah.
1: You agree with us.
2: Right. It's, you know, this is the door you kick open time and time again that I've seen, you and I have seen, the Republican Party do far too often. It's akin to Newt Gingrich sitting with Nancy Pelosi.
1: Yeah.
2: You need to get with your elected representatives on climate change.
1: I know.
2: once you do this, I mean, class of 94 Newt Gingrich.
1: Yeah, I know. And then what? Then.
2: Because it works for you politically? Well, that's basically what he was saying at the one breakfast when he said, hey, Republicans need to kind of get with it.
1: Even if you don't agree with it, we can't fight it.
2: It's the trend, basically, is what he was saying.
1: Yeah. Never forget.
2: I don't give two soups about trends. Almost said the other word.
1: I know. I came close a couple times this week.
2: I don't care about trends. Trends are what send you off the deep end, too. And as a nation, we can't afford it. Look at where the trends got us. Look at what's going on. Take every level of the cost of government out of it. Now, there's necessary roles, and conservatives believe in them. Beyond necessary roles, look at government intervention. And it didn't start with Donald Trump and tariffs.
1: No.
2: In fact, he didn't start tariffs.
1: No.
2: But when you look at the cost of government intervention, add that into the cost of everything. It's absolutely stupid that we're paying what we pay. We shouldn't be paying what we pay for it, because we're the king of the free economy. This is what it should be, except more and more control. There's the problem. If you have any thought that government revenue coming in as a result of the people paying more, your own citizens paying more, if that is your thought, whether it's taxes, tariffs, or anything else, because a tariff is a tax, if you have any thought in that direction, that is not a conservative thought. That is not what the founding fathers intended. And it's not what we should be as a nation.
1: And when you start lying about economics as a political party to promote the populist socialism, which is increasing in popularity in the Republican Party, that, with the long history of Republicans and free markets in the United States, is absolutely immoral.
2: Yeah, it is. The people come and go, but when the parties, when the two major parties start blending more and more and more and more. We've heard this over the years. Well, they just all blend together. And that was kind of a populist complaint. It is more and more true.
1: It's getting closer, especially on economics.
2: Oh, easily, yeah.
1: We are Red Eye Radio.
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0: We are Red Eye Radio. He's Eric Carly, and I'm Gary McNamara. By the way, Enes Kanter Freedom, banned from Chicago Sky home games. There's no WNBA ban, but he's banned. Why?
1: Why? What if he changes his mind and says, oh, no, no, and he wants to wear the same T-shirt the coach wore? Can he get back in? This is what I asked the other day.
0: Well, he's being discriminated against as a woman.
1: Right. How dare you?
0: It's the continuing misogyny of the self-misogyny of the WNBA.
1: Yep.
0: He wore a shirt.
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0: She pointed him out.
1: Yeah.
0: The player did.
1: Yeah. Yeah.

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8: President Trump says the U.S. has secured majority control over 65 million barrels of oil in Venezuela. In his announcement Friday, Trump said the deal more than doubles American oil reserves, greatly increases our oil supply, and will substantially lower gas prices for all Americans. Venezuela claims to have about 300 billion barrels of proven oil reserves, the largest in the world. Jury deliberations will continue Monday in the Lindsey Clancy murder trial. The Massachusetts jury has been deliberating since Thursday, but so far has been unable to reach a verdict. Emily Aketa with more.
9: Some insight into the jury room. Clancy's attorney seen walking a box of exhibits into the courthouse. He says the jury requested to see the knife she harmed herself with and two bags of pills.
8: Clancy admits to strangling her three young children, but pleaded not guilty to three counts of first-degree murder by reason of insanity. Prosecutors allege the killings were premeditated, while the defense says Clancy suffered a postpartum psychotic break. A British right-wing commentator has been locked up by ICE. Conservative activist Milo Yiannopoulos is currently being held at an immigration detention center in Louisiana, which is the nation's busiest hub for what is called enforcement and removal operations and where many deportation flights are based. Yiannopoulos has been a longtime supporter of immigration enforcement in the U.S. In a post last year, Yiannopoulos called for the on-the-spot deportation for anyone who can't prove they are in the U.S. legally. A suspect is in custody for allegedly stabbing three other 14-year-olds at a Texas high school Friday morning. Tom Yamas has more.
10: This was a scene at America's High School. Teens there hiding under their desks, others scrambling to safety. The El Paso County Sheriff's Department says three kids were hurt, but that they're all in stable condition. Authorities say a 14-year-old suspect has been taken into custody.
8: The sheriff's office says they received a report of a teenager with a knife by the outdoor basketball court, and two of the students were stabbed trying to help the third student. I'm Lisa Taylor.
11: 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KABC.
12: Los Angeles is celebrating the installation of nearly 5 miles of an earthquake-resistant water pipeline. The milestone comes amid several recent failures of old water mains in Los Angeles County, including a massive break last month that flooded parts of West Hollywood. L.A. Mayor Karen Bass acknowledged the milestone Thursday.
13: This is actually the largest and longest earthquake-resistant iron pipe installation in the nation.
12: LADWP says the project, which is expected to be completed by 2030, will improve water reliability for years to come. A ban on all disposable nicotine vapes has been approved by California lawmakers. The bill would make it illegal to import or manufacture disposable vapes starting January 1st. The bill is awaiting Governor Newsom's signature. California legislators are considering a bill that would add two Islamic holidays to a list of state holidays. If passed, the bill would allow state workers to use holiday credits to take off work. That's the latest. I'm Rich Cassone.
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14: Traveling through industry on the 60 East at the 605. An accident on the right shoulder. Fire department's on the scene. Going to Baldwin Park on the 605 North before Valley. A car crash on the right shoulder. And in Santa Clarita on the 14th South at Sierra. A stall. The carpool lane's blocked. And in Anaheim on the 91 West at the 55. A disabled vehicle right lane's blocked. And the 405 South from Van Nuys through the Sepulveda Pass until West LA is going to be a 9-minute ride.
6: Meanwhile, in California,
15: I hope teachers can get all the abortion vacations they want. On those national holidays, is Planned Parenthood even open?
16: Rock says California has some of the most expansive abortion access in the United States. You can pretty much get one anywhere but the airport.
15: Unless they want to convert one of those lactation lounges.
6: Shining a spotlight on the insane asylum that is modern-day California. 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
0: founder of Retirement Through Design and the Forte Formula, and best-selling author with Steve Forbes, Blair Aronson. And boy, what a difference one word makes, Blair.
1: Ain't that the truth? Ain't that the truth?
0: We're going to be talking about that today, because a very well-known, highly respected financial advisor really separates themselves from what Blair does with only one word. And so let's get into it. Why don't we start off hot? What are we talking about here?
1: So certainly one of the top two largest financial retirement planning firms in the country. So, of course, I get an email just yesterday, and I noticed, I'm going, oh, my God, in the flesh, it's confirmed, right, for the thousandth time. But as I looked at it, I went, I wonder if the individuals who have been listening to this show for a week, a month, a year, God forbid, many years, I'm going to read you the verbiage. And this is, let's face it, they're not stupid. They're very, very clear and conscious of what they're putting in their advertisements, because it's going to millions of people, okay? Meet with a planner and get a complimentary financial plan tailored to your goals. Your offer includes customized roadmap for your optimal retirement, personalized investment recommendations, an estimated retirement income summary. Estimated. That's the word. That's the word. Bingo.
0: It sounded really good on the first and second one. And then when you said that third line, right?
1: Of course. Yeah. It's generic. Because guess what? What do we preach here ad nauseum? Estimated, really? With the volatility we've seen even in this last week, are you really willing to trade off comfort, peace of mind, predictability, permission to spend fearlessly for the experience to maybe make an extra few dollars? What people do not understand is that you can never, it's literally going to the hardware store for milk. Phil, to use an all investment or market related portfolio for retirement, in my view, my vantage point, is insanity. Why? Because we've said this multiple times and we confirmed it. And if you don't believe it, Google it, ChatGPT it, or ask your advisor. 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I'm trying to learn. Is there any stock, bond, mutual fund, ETF, REIT, real estate investment trust, alternative investment that can guarantee me a paycheck as long as my heart is beating? And then shut up and see what they say. Because guess what? The answer from, I'm going to say this, it has to be 100%, otherwise they're just, you know, lying, is no, there actually is not. And we confirm that using ChatGPT. Only insurance companies have what are called longevity credits. The same reason, if you ask your advisor or your CPA or your golfing buddy, hey, out of curiosity, is there any place, let's say a 40-year-old, is there any place I can put $100 a month, and in case I get run over by a car, my wife and kids will get $1 million tax-free? I hope they don't take too long to think about that, because the answer is there certainly is not. That's called life insurance. Okay. Is there any place you can send a few $1,000s in case your house burns down, like we saw in, you know, California, that would rebuild you a house? No, there is not. That's called homeowners. Or your car. Hey, is there any place you can send $700 or $1,000 a month that'll get you a heart transplant in case you need it? No, there is not. That's health insurance. So I am eternally perplexed why people insure all the major aspects of their life, literally every area. When it comes to income planning, everybody's a gambler. Best quote I've read in some time was actually this recent week. Warren Buffett said, it's hard to find value when everybody's enjoying gambling.
0: Ooh, that's a great quote.
1: Why? It's like looking for you know, looking for, you know, religious enlightenment in the casino. It is a non sequitur. You will never, and I'm going on record saying this, you will never, can never, will never have predictable cash flow in any portfolio that does not have some sort of guaranteed income. It's impossible. Why? Because stocks actually go up and down. What was once safe, remember something, if we have gotten the time machine and we jump back in 1985 when I became an advisor, CDs were 14%. If somebody said, don't get too excited about that 14% because in 41 years, CDs are going to be at 3, you would have said, clearly, you must be insane. People lack the ability, and rightfully understood, to actually foresee what is coming. Very much the same with this market we're currently in. We love it. It's euphoric. We've all made some good returns. But guess what? You can never count on those returns moving forward. I actually had several calls this week that it sort of scared me almost because I was talking to clearly bright, educated, market-conscious individuals. And I asked them that question. I said, what do you think the market has averaged since January 2000? And they were all 10-plus percent. One said, Blair, I know it's been about 13%. And I went, hang on. It reminded me of that you know, that line, you know, put the gun down and back away from the car. It was so inconsistent with reality. So, of course, I pulled it up real time. Actually, 6.2%. That's it.
2: Wow.
1: But when you pull the microscope back, everybody has the needle in their arm. The market's been on fire for the last 10 years. Okay. But when it turns, here's the conversation you're going to have with your advisor. Listen, this market's pulled back. Of course, you get the complimentary, obligatory, hang in there, Harry or Mary. Market's coming back here for the long haul. Okay. Are you going to spend with the same confidence you're spending now? Of course not. Are you going to engage or indulge in those dreams you were planning for the last 30 years? Of course not. What are you going to do? Tighten down the hatches and go into what I've called for many years, just in case. Listen, I know we were going to buy the boat. We were going to travel. We were going to help the grandkids. We were going to buy a second home. I was going to buy that sports car. I don't care whatever the bucket list was. Just in case, let's wait till things get better. That's what lies ahead. Suppose you can have it all. And the answer is you can. Anybody who has done a good job of saving, you're halfway there to a blissful retirement. But the mistake you're making is thinking like a gambler and not understanding how money actually works. That 10,000 number that I've shown the sequence of returns calculator to, no one ever, ever, ever has gotten it right. That is quite concerning. And I'm talking hundreds of advisors, engineers, CPAs, individuals, actuaries, pension administrators, as well as just a lot of normal people. Nobody understands how money works. That will crush many, many individuals. And all unnecessarily, all unnecessarily.
0: 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Now, this appointment can be done virtually or it can be done in Blair's Woodland Hills office, but be one of the first 15 callers to get your opportunity. 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My name is Phil Giangrande. I'm with, as always, wealth planner and strategist, founder of Retirement Through Design and the Forte Formula, and bestselling author with Steve Forbes, Blair Aronson. Remember, great retirements happen through design. We'll see you right after the break. If you're approaching retirement, you must choose between assets or income. And the reason it's that black and white is really simple. You can have a lot of money one day and lose a lot the next. And there goes your income. Why? Because your retirement is based on an antiquated model of distribution. It has literally changed from a safe 5% rate of distribution all the way down to what Vanguard calls a safe rate of 2.8 to 3.2%. Now here's the bottom line. Using the Forte formula, Blair can show you how to create a predictable income in

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4: Bonus. So think about this. $1 million portfolio, okay, that would have $400,000, that's your 40% earning, right? And by the way, if we say 3.5%, it's about $14,000 a year. That's in a interest rate environment that clearly will be coming down, because that's the administration's objective. We know rates are coming down in the future. If that $400,000 got a cash infusion of $96,000 day one, what does that really equate to? 24% divided by 3.5% is actually 6.8 years of interest day one. 6.8 years. Call. It's still in play today. It won't be there forever. But if you are trying to get back maybe to where you were at a former time before the market started to get a little, you know, glitchy, would 24% help your portfolio get back on track and still grow it at a reasonable rate of return? Give a call and let's do some strategic planning. Because a lot of you, look, anybody who happens to hear this show who's 40 years old, change the channel, go listen to some, you know, classic rock. 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It's not opinion. It's not sales pitch. It's math. That's why people go, why doesn't everybody do this? When we show them these FDIC insured strategies where you can get, which we just did yesterday for the majority of the clients, 60% upside of the S&P 500 and your money is FDIC insured. 5 year, 60% upside, guaranteed return on your money. Same insurance as you have in your bank. Why didn't everybody tell you about that? I don't know. But when we see our high net worth traders, they come in, they go, Blair, this is too good to be true. Because let me tell you what the wealthy don't do. For those of you who think you're, you know, on the sophisticated train, the wealthy do not go to the big box firms, drop $20 million in 10 different mutual funds and go, I hope it goes up. They do not do that. They want to play in a very special pool, which is where we like to play. Not everybody can go to Goldman Sachs, but we like to use strategies that high-level firms employ. So take the just on a whim, just reach out. Let's have a phone call. We may not be a fit to work together. That's fine. But let me just give you some data to determine if the individual or team you're working with is the right firm to take you where you're going. Because accumulation is a lot different than distribution. Just like ascent on the mountain is a lot different than the descent. Very few people die on the upswing of Everest, but they do die coming down.
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2: 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But here's something that's pretty shocking. For those of you who actually still believe and have adopted that mantra, hang in there, market's coming back, here's a bit of data that I actually lived through. March 2000, the NASDAQ was at 5,048. Got it?
0: Yep.
2: You know the next time it hit 5,048?
0: A couple years.
2: December 24th, 2015.
0: Wow.
2: 15 years. Hang in there, Harry. You're calling your advisor. What are you doing? Just like most people did, selling. None of the gains you have, here's my fleeting thought of the show. None of the gains you have are real. It's just a moment in time. And we know you gave back some this week. The income on that portfolio is marginal at best. You will never, ever have retirement and confidence in that current, as I call it, antiquated strategy, 60-40. It's hope and dream.
0: Yeah. All right. We have literally a minute left. So let's do the rates. I really want to hear what you got.
2: All right. So here's the case we just did yesterday. 67-year-old, getting ready to retire at 70, maxing out his Social Security. Every dollar he puts in, the highest rate in the country today is 10.6%, which is pretty ridiculous.
0: Wow. Right?
2: So watch this. If he had just $500,000 at 67 years old, let's say he's got a $1 million portfolio, he goes, okay, I'm going to dedicate 50% of my portfolio to income planning, right? If you take $500,000 at 10.619, it's a guaranteed cash flow of $53,000. But follow this. He says, I don't know, Blair, that annuity, it's pretty boring. My advisor, he thinks we can do pretty well. 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For you to spend $53,000 using your strategy at a 4% rate, you just have to grow that $500,000 to $1,325,000 in 3 years. That's why it's impossible to beat. Challenge us.
0: So if you've saved $500,000 or more for retirement, be one of the first 15 callers, 800-499-1658. 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Give him the challenge. 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
7: More heat for LA today. A heat advisory remains in effect with triple digit temps and high humidity expected across the region. Relief is in sight though, with temps expected to go down this week. The heat advisory ends at 8 p.m. tonight. Immigration arrests have surged in San Diego and Imperial counties. The Deportation Data Project, a nonprofit watchdog organization run by professors at UC Berkeley, says nearly 18,000 people were arrested in the region between January 2025 and August 6th of this year, accounting for about 35% of all ICE arrests in California. Orange County crowds are going cuckoo over a rare bird which has been making a home in the marsh in Irvine.
8: Oh my God, I've been wanting to see that. You get really, like, a little adrenaline going on.
7: The purple gallinule is typically found near the Gulf of Mexico and the Caribbean. Crowds have been gathering at the San Joaquin Marsh to see the bird, first ever in Orange County. That's the latest. I'm Rich Cassone.
9: Who talked first? 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KNX Communicado? KEI believe they're still around? Uh-huh. 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
0: 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I'm with, as always, wealth planner and strategist, founder of Retirement Through Design and the Forte Formula, and best-selling author with Steve Forbes, Blair Aronson. 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
2: You know, I've decided after 14 years of me saying pretty much the identical thing, you know, great to be here, blah, blah, blah. I got to come up with something new. You have to send me some ideas. I think it's got to be something a little more... You know, not that I want to change it up every week, but I think just saying, great to be here. Thanks, Phil. You know.
0: Yeah. I'll just stop asking.
2: Love
0: maybe
2: the
0: I
2: message.
0: Don't care anymore.
2: Okay.
0: I don't know. We can play. We've been doing this too long.
2: We can play that card. Okay.
0: All right. So today, I want to talk about, you know, in the third segment, we always do rates. And it's always my favorite part of the show because I love seeing numbers. They're usually pretty great, and it's always impactful for me. So I'm a big fan of seeing rates. But and so are, I think, a lot of other people. But I really think that if you're thinking rates, maybe you're putting the cart before the horse. Do you know what I'm saying? Like, I think your rates are amazing, and you always come up with good stuff. But really, it's the strategy that's the important part.
2: It's a profound, so is this the direction we're going for the show?
0: Yeah.
2: Okay.
0: I think I want to talk about it. At least
2: so
0: segment,
2: be it.
0: At least
2: and this,
0: now.
2: This is affirmation, actually confirmation that this show in all these years has never been scripted. I've had, I don't know, probably 100 advisors over the years going, oh, I thought about doing radio. I just can't imagine how much time it is. I said, I don't want to, you know, spoil the party, but there is no preparation. Why? Because we could talk about this for days and days and days. Okay. A scripted show is a little too, to me, it's a little pretentious, right? We know the message. I'm very clear on what our mission and what our passion is. But let me address this question because it's a great one. Rate shoppers, join hands. We meet hundreds of them over the years. I love rate shoppers because everybody is a rate shopper in some aspect of their life, Phil. Let's be honest, right?
0: Mm-hmm.
2: I don't care if you're shopping for a home loan, a CD rate, a money market rate. How about a rate for a gardener? Everybody is, especially with all the services now that you can go online. You know, one of my favorites is NerdWallet, right, which is a great destination for many different types of rates. But here's the problem. Tell me if you can track along with this. So somebody calls up, hi, Blair, I've been listening to the show, blah, blah, blah, blah, blah. What's the best rate? I'm X number, you know, I'm 65, you know, $1 million. What's my rate in, I'm starting and I'm retiring in 6 months or a year or two. Okay. Now, I don't want to predict, but I will tell you this. Anyone who called and asked that question to a individual who resides in the sales world is that you just ignited a sales presentation. Okay. I hate that idea. Here's the problem. 90%. Maybe more of those people who are shopping rates have no reality check if an annuity is even a good idea for them.
0: That's a great point, actually.
2: They are playing. It's no different than having them going, oh, my shoulder hurts. And you go on WebMD and go, oh, I think it's a tumor, right? So ChatGPT and Google, you know, fine, enjoy them, but please don't try to write your own prescription. Is an annuity a powerful tool? Of course it is. They've been around, as we've said, 4,000 years. Okay. But is an annuity right for everybody? Of course not. Right? And this should help quell that question we get, you know, somewhat ad nauseum. Is Retirement Through Design an annuity-only firm? Does Blair love annuities? Do I have to buy an annuity? I mean, they're intelligent questions, but all of them are no. No. And by the way, no. Okay. Once again, for the newbies, this show focuses on income planning, and there's no way to get better, predictable, higher rate of cash flow planning than an annuity. You can challenge it all you want. Go Google that and ChatGPT that, and you'll go, wow, he was right on that one.
0: Yeah. But ultimately, that's a small part of the complete retirement package.
2: Very
0: right?
2: I mean, small
0: you need
2: part.
0: Way more.
2: Very small part. Yeah. I'm the first one I tell people, they go, suppose we put all the money. I go, stop. I would never do it. It's crazy. It's, you know, basically it'd be illegal, right? When the annuity is used properly, because we take people through what I call a decision tree, right? We look at the plan. We look at the model. We look at their beliefs. I had a couple in the office the other day, which, of course, I still love sitting, you know, as they say, toe-to-toe. And I asked a few, somewhat, I guess they thought were pivotal questions. And I said, don't look at each other when you give me a number. Like on a scale of 1 to 10, I looked at them both. I said, do not look at each other. I said, how important is lifetime income? They were in their mid-60s retiring at 3 years, right? I said, how important is lifetime income? I said, on the count of three, tell me your numbers, right? I got I got a 10 and a 6. Well, wait a second. We got to have a conversation, right? Because both parties, male, female, spouse, partner, I don't care what it is, have to be on the same page. Why? Because when the market's down, who's going to be feeling really good? The one with the annuity. When the market's up, who's going to be going, I told you. I told you so. The confusion is this. People are so indoctrinated into two words. Ready?
15: Mm-hmm.
2: Performance and pricing.
0: Yeah. And you know what's interesting about this conversation? And then we have to go to break. But when I think about it, like, it does not surprise me that people have that Wall Street mentality where they want to know what the market's doing. They love to see their accounts go up. And when you do, it's addictive. It's addictive for me. And I've been doing this show with you for 14 years. I still get in the mindset every once in a while of like, oh my God, the market's up. Like, let me look at my account. You know, because that's what you do. We're human.
2: Yeah,
0: we're just saying.
2: It's a shot of dopamine. It feels good. But the reminder is that that loss hurts 6 times more than the gains.
15: That's right.
2: And everybody's got the needle all the way in, Phil.
15: Mm-hmm.
2: And they just, do they believe the market will pull back? Yeah, in a abstract way. Yeah, of course, markets don't go up forever, but they really don't believe it. They really don't.
0: Well,
2: but they will.
0: And it's not just the abstract way. It's that when you don't realize how devastating those numbers are, if it, you know, in the long term, like that, I think that's what it is. And we should talk about some of that math in the next segment.
2: Sure.
0: 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My name is Phil Giangrande, and I'm with, as always, wealth planner and strategist, founder of Retirement Through Design and the Forte Formula, and best-selling author with Steve Forbes, Blair Aronson. And Blair, let's talk about the other side of annuities for a second, because you mentioned it in the last segment. I don't know that we've ever actually talked about using annuities for anything other than income.
2: You know, it's possible. So, it's possible. I probably have mentioned it, but we have not focused on it because income planning is so front and center. But here's something that will really irritate your advisor. You ready?
0: Okay.
2: $1 million in the S&P 500 in 1999. Okay. I just ran this, so it's real time. Through 2023, you would have your $1 million would have basically quadrupled to $3,944,332. Okay. So the question is, so let me get that straight. From 1999 to 2023, every dollar quadrupled itself. Is that good, average, or fantastic return? A lot of people go, I don't know, it sounds pretty darn good to me. Actually, it's quite average because it's 7.2%, okay, which is a rule of 72. But here's what's even more interesting. Do you realize, had you just bought an indexed annuity, just vanilla, with a 50% participation rate, 50% participation rate of the S&P, you would have had $4,024,000. You would have actually had more money. Why?
0: Wow.
2: Because in 2000, 2001, and 2002, when the market was down 10, 13, and 23, and then it just as it recovered in 2008, when it was down 38%, you would have gotten four big zeros. Now,
0: man, that's unbelievable.
2: But here's where it's really impressive. That's the accumulation trick, right up the front side of the mountain, where we always have said, you know, ad nauseum, the sequence of returns or the order will not hurt you when you're growing the money. Okay, we know that. But watch this. If we come down the hill, which means we're going to turn on distribution, I'm going to use a 5% distribution. So we're only going to spend $50,000 a year from that equity-based account. Okay?
15: Mm-hmm.
2: Your equity-based account, meaning in the S&P 500, no risk, no taxes, would have been worth $152,452. You'll be broke pretty soon. But here's what's really chilling. That evil indexed annuity that everybody hates would have been worth cash value $1,102,942.43.
0: Are you kidding?
2: No, it's factual. Why? Because guess what? we never went backwards.
0: That difference is shocking.
2: It's astonishing. Like, of course it is. And if you change the sequence, which I'm doing live as we're talking, right? Because remember something, that 5% rule, you can be broke many of the times, right? Like just by using a random shuffle, probably won't do it because I'm talking on the phone and telling you about it. But if you're if you're unlucky in stock equity world, right, you could have easily been penniless. There you go. It just happened. Okay. From 1999 to 2015, with the sequence being just randomized, you're penniless. Penniless, penniless, penniless. What do you have in the annuity? $848,000, and you spend it basically all the years. So don't ever think that the, quote, index annuity is for widows and orphans and losers, okay? Understand how money works. That will change. Whether we work together or not, who cares? What's more important is you get out of the bubble you're in and what you've been spoon-fed of, hang in there, Harry or Margaret. Market's coming back. You're in for the long haul. Guess what? Client of mine said to me in the late 80s, bless his heart, he goes, you know, Blair, in the long run, we're all dead too. So do not think that you can just spend fearlessly and you will just maintain those spending habits while the market pulls back. Because be prepared. If your advisor is schooled at all in distribution, they may, hopefully, I pray, that we say to you, listen, you got to dial down the spending or you're going to have to work a few years longer instead of just going, oh, hang in there, market's coming back. Because as we've shown hundreds of times, if you are unlucky enough, the market pulls back in the early years, there is no recovering. There is no coming back.
0: And I'm just going to say, you know, what I've said this before, but it's the truth. The reason I found you is because of 2007, 2008, when I saw a lot of people have to go back to work or all right, we need to take a break. But if you've saved $500,000 or more for retirement and need help with some of these decisions, or you just want to sit down and get really clear on what your money does in retirement, then be one of the first 15 callers at 800-499-1658. That's 800-499-1658. This is a no-brainer. 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He's going to sit down with you. The appointment can be done virtually or it can be done in his Woodland Hills office. But when he does work with you, he's going to go over the six cornerstones of the Forte formula, which include income planning, tax planning, long-term care planning, social security planning, estate planning, and even legacy planning. You can also visit Blair at his website at retirementthru, that's THRUdesign.com for more information. But I'm saying this now, it is a great education. There is a ton of transparency. You will see everything laid out. And it is, as I just said, incredibly holistic. Typically, we only really talk about the income planning side of things here. But he goes over everything. And the reason is because he wants to make sure, whether you're working with him or someone else, that you are properly informed and are ready to have the retirement that you want. 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My name is Phil Giangrande. I'm with, as always, wealth planner and strategist, founder of Retirement Through Design and the Forte Formula, and bestselling author with Steve Forbes, Blair Aronson. Blair, it is my favorite time of the show. We are going to talk to rates. We always get to this point, and I'm always smiling. What have you got for us this week?
2: Put into force yesterday. 65-year-old male, multiple conversations, a little plan design, turning on income, cash flow at 68. 3-year deferral. Okay?
0: Uh-huh.
2: He is 100% in equities right now, 401, large 401. The guaranteed cash flow rate in 3 years, as long as he has a pulse, is 10.4%.
0: Wow.
2: Now,
0: 10.4%.
2: Now, let's put this in, because a lot of people go, 10.4, I think that's good, but it doesn't blow their mind. This will blow your mind. You ready?
0: Yep.
2: Let's use, suppose the individual had $1 million. And he says, I looked at my portfolio, Blair, and you were right. I got a bunch of bond funds. I got that balance fund because my advisor doesn't want to lose too much money when the market pulls back. I got some money markets, and I got some 2 and 3%. That's that 40% you told me about, right? Because I'm in that 60-40 portfolio, okay? So let's take that $400,000 today. We put it in the annuity. In 3 years, that 40%, the math is fifth grade simple, $400,000 times 10.4%, that will be a lifetime pension-like paycheck of $41,600, and he still has whatever that other, quote, 600 did over that next 3 years and basically for the next 20 years. But watch. In order for him to spend $41,000 from that same 40%, here's what he has to have happen. If you take $41,600, which is our target we will have guaranteed, divided by 4%, which is the, quote, safe rule, he only has to grow that $400,000 to $1,040,000 in 3 years. Get it?
0: Yeah, I totally get it.
2: $1,040,000 in 3 years. That's the power of income planning.
0: Okay. I mean, that is unbelievable. We are at the end of the show, but please, here's the number, 800-499-1658. That's 800-499-1658. Now, that's a case that you just did.
2: We just did.
0: Correct?
2: It's real. That's absolutely.
0: Okay. Please give that number a call. Schedule a free CPR. That's a custom portfolio with Blair now. This appointment can be done virtually, or it can be done in Blair's Woodland Hills office. But during this appointment, Blair is going to go over the rates that we just talked about. He's going to go over actually the six cornerstones of the Forte formula, which include income planning, tax planning, long-term care planning, Social Security planning, estate planning, and even legacy planning. 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I'm with, as always, wealth planner and strategist, founder of Retirement Through Design and the Forte Formula, and best-selling author with Steve Forbes, Blair Aronson. 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
29: Walmart is paying $50 million to settle federal claims that it filed phony painkiller prescriptions written by corrupt doctors. Scott Carr has details.
30: The Department of Justice announced the agreement Friday, claiming Bentonville-based Walmart let dangerous drug orders slip through store counters for years. Federal prosecutors say local pharmacists raised red flags about suspicious prescribers running pill mills, but company managers failed to step in and cut off the supply. Under the deal, Walmart will have to put strict new checks on pharmacy counters across the state and the country.
29: A teleprompter operator for President Trump is being ordered to pay a fine for using his knowledge of Trump's speeches to place bets on Kalshi. On Friday, the Commodity Futures Trading Commission ordered Gabriel Perez to pay over $107,000 in profits he made on the bets, along with a civil penalty of $65,000. The agency said Perez used material, non-public information to make trades on Kalshi. Pete Hegseth is denying that he's considering a run for president in 2028. On Friday, NBC News reported two sources familiar with conversations said the Pentagon chief had been privately discussing the possibility. Hegseth responded to the article in a post saying they told NBC it was 100% false, but that they just lie with anonymous sources. Federal Reserve Chairman Kevin Warsh says trends matter most when making monetary policy decisions. More from Jim Forbes.
31: Speaking Friday at the Central Bank's annual symposium in Jackson Hole, Wyoming, Warsh said the Fed has, quote, work to do if inflation persists above its target of 2%.
32: Each of these broad inflation measures have fallen significantly from their highs of a few years ago. But progress over the last couple of years has been more modest.
31: He added short-term interest rates are the predominant tool to achieve the dual mandate. The Fed chair says he's been impressed with the economy as it appears to have strengthened while dealing with a good amount of stress.
29: I'm Lisa Taylor.
33: And now local news.
34: Community groups in Boyle Heights say they intend to sue Lineage Logistics, the operator of the warehouse that burned more than 2 months ago. Community members spoke out Friday.
35: We're all getting sick, week after week.
34: A report from St. John's Community Health says that 36% of more than 1,000 patients they treated after the fire had serious acute health conditions due to the smoke.
35: These are the faces of the people who the city, the county, the state have left behind.
34: In a statement, the groups intending to sue said they don't want money. They want a judge to make Lineage say on the record what it's put into the air. In a rare move, Apple is laying off nearly 150 employees in the Bay Area. Most of the cuts are at its Cupertino headquarters, with the rest in Sunnyvale. It's the latest tech giant to reduce staffing during the AI boom. The Dodgers are in Detroit for game 2 of a 3-game series up 1. The Giants host Arizona for game 3 of 4. That series is split. That's the latest. I'm Rich Cassone.
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36: Costa Mesa on the 55 South at the 405.
4: an accident, center lane blocked, and traffic stop and go from MacArthur. Moving over to Industry on the 60 East at the 605. A car crash on the right shoulder. Fire department's on the scene. Heading over to Baldwin Park on the 605 North before Valley. A car collision on the right shoulder and staying in Baldwin Park on the 10 West. The off-ramp to Puente is blocked for a car crash.
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0: Learning about Jesus eventually brings each one of us to a crossroads moment. Which way will we turn? Today on Truth for Life Weekend, we'll explore the options and the consequences. Alistair Begg is teaching from chapter 9 in John's Gospel, beginning with verse 39.
1: We have spent, obviously, the vast majority of time looking at the incident concerning the healing of the man born blind. This man was awakened to the fact of his spiritual blindness. He might have thought that his greatest need in life was in order to have his physical sight restored, which, of course, Jesus had done. But when all is said and done, Jesus seeks him out in order to ask him a question, the question that is found in verse 35, "Do you believe in the Son of Man?" And the response of the man is eager. He is genuinely interested. "Who is he, sir?" the man asks. "Tell me so that I may believe in him." And he stands in direct contrast to the Pharisees, who refused to see what was right before their noses. They were the ones who claimed to have the sight, but they were in fact the ones who were blind to the truth. They regard themselves as the guides of the blind. You can read that in Romans 2. They regard themselves as a light that shines to those in the darkness. They regard themselves as instructors of the foolish. Paul mentions all of that when he is arguing to the point in Romans 3 where he says, "And so the whole world is accountable before God, whether you are a Gentile coming from that background or whether you are a Jew, feeling yourself to be the custodians of all of this truth." And so it makes their question all the more striking, doesn't it? One can almost hear the sneer on their faces. What, are we blind too? Sense the smugness of their tone. Catch a flavor of the derision directed at Jesus. You can just see this. You know that horrible feeling when you're in a room somewhere and everybody else thinks they're in the know and they ask a question and they just are dissing you and they look at one another like, you know, and you just feel so small and so impoverished by it all. That's what they're doing. Or they're looking at one another going, so we're blind too, are we, Jesus? Yeah. But blind they were. So blind, they didn't know how blind they were. They're like the man in Luke 18. Remember the wonderful parable Jesus tells of the Pharisee and the tax collector. And to those confident in their own righteousness and who look down on everybody else, Luke says in Luke 18, Jesus told the story. Context is clear, isn't it? To those who were confident in their own righteousness, to people who were sure they could see, to people who were dead certain that they were not the blind people, to those who were confident in their own righteousness and looked down on everybody else, all those poor people who can't see, Jesus told a parable. There were two men went up to the temple to pray. One was a Pharisee and the other a tax collector. The people nudging one another. Here we go. Good guy, bad guy. The classic Jesus story. There's a good fellow and a bad fellow. I wonder what this one's about. And the Pharisee stood up and prayed about himself. "God, I thank you. I'm not like other men. Robbers, evildoers, adulterers, like this tax collector here. After all, I fast twice a week. I give a tenth of all I get." People would be going, "That's pretty good. Pretty good. Giving him marks out of 10. Jesus said, "But the tax collector stood at a distance. He would not even look up to heaven, but he beat his breast and said, 'God, have mercy on me, a sinner.'" And then the sting in the tail. Jesus says, "I tell you that this man, the tax collector, went home justified before God. For everyone who exalts himself, like the Pharisees, who think they can see, will be humbled. And whoever humbles himself will be exalted." Do you remember the Simeon statement now, holding the baby in his arms? What did he say? "This child is destined for the falling and rising of many in Israel. Until a man or a woman falls at the feet of Jesus and says, 'I am a blind man, I am a blind woman,' they will never rise to see. As long as we sit in the supercilious perspective of the religious formalists declaring, 'You know, I have been around church for a long time. My uncle Jim gave me a Bible when we were married. I, I know that because I saw it just the other day. I hadn't seen it for years, but I know it's somewhere. You know, that all that kind of thing. I'm so glad that I don't need to trust in Jesus. I'm so glad that I'm like the Pharisee in this story. I'm not like other men. And actually, I've really upped my contribution since I came here as well, although I don't expect you to know much about that. Jesus turned the whole thing on its head. Oh, you're not suggesting that we're blind, are you, Jesus? You see, our response to Jesus shows what we think of ourselves. And our response to Jesus shows what we think of Jesus. And what they think of Jesus is just actually that he is deluded, that he's a madman, that he's demon-possessed. We saw that before. It comes again in chapter 10. Why listen to him, they said. He's demon-possessed and raving mad. And that for me is one of the great and intriguing things. How it is that people continue to come and listen to the Bible being preached, and actually you've already made your decision concerning Jesus. You've decided that Jesus was either deluded or he was deceitful. Unless you move from one of those two positions to acknowledge that he is who he is, that he is the light of the world, and that those who follow him will not walk in darkness, then you walk out into a darkness that is just completely utter darkness. Now look at how Jesus answers. Verse 39, there's a division. Verse 40, there's a question. And verse 41, there's an answer. The answer that he gives is a puzzling answer. It's certainly not an easy little verse, is it? They were probably expecting Jesus to say, yes, you are a blind bunch, or no, of course you're not blind. You're the Pharisees. You have all the news strapped around your wrists and fastened on your forehead. You've got all the Old Testament scriptures right there, right at your hand. And they probably expected either a yes or a no. But instead of doing that, he does what he does so often. That is, he just reaches in and twists their noses a little bit by responding in what is a paradoxical fashion. Now, let me just quote to you a Phillips paraphrase of this verse, because I think it will help us get the sense of it. Phillips paraphrases verse 41, which here reads, if you were blind, you would not be guilty of sin, but now that you claim you can see, your guilt remains. It's like a really bad riddle, isn't it? You can say it to yourself 15 times in a row and still not get it. But listen to how Phillips does it. If you were blind, returned Jesus, nobody could blame you. But as you insist, we can see, your guilt remains. If you were blind, you couldn't be held accountable for your ignorance. That's what he's saying. But since you insist, you can see, your guilt remains. Now, if you think about it, these folks, of all folks, knew the characteristics of the Messiah who was to come. They were the ones who searched the scriptures. They were the ones who paid attention to the prophetic passages. They knew Isaiah 42. They knew that one of the characteristics of the Messiah when he came was that he would open the eyes of the blind. He would release captives. He would set people free from dungeons. And this has happened right in front of them. Jesus, in setting the man to see physically, has revealed the fact that he is the only one who can bring spiritual sight. That he has provided, as John says, one of the signs, evidence, so that people might believe that Jesus is the Christ, i.e., that they might believe that Jesus is the Messiah, that they might believe that all of the messianic prophecies have been fulfilled in this man, and that by believing they might have life in his name. And this has happened in front of them. The man has said to them, your unbelief is more remarkable than my cure. Because we know that only God can do this. There is no record of anybody doing this, he says. God does this. And before their very eyes, Jesus has done what God alone can do. If they'd been without any understanding of spiritual things, then, of course, there wouldn't have been blameworthy. But because they have a knowledge of this stuff, they're culpable because they are unwilling to see beyond the horizon, as it were, of the Old Testament. And their condemnation lay in the fact that although they knew what they knew and claimed to see as well as they did, they failed to recognize God's Son when he came. Fulfilling what we read in the prologue, he came to his own, and his own received him not. But to as many as received him, who believed in his name, to them he gave the power to become the sons of God. Now, what makes this so staggeringly telling, loved ones, is this: that their sin remains because until they admit to their true blindness and come into the light, there is no hope for comfort or forgiveness. And what is true of them is true of each of us this morning. Let me say two things as we move to a close on this. There is absolutely no hope for those of us who are wise in our own eyes. There is no hope for those of us who are wise in our own eyes. Solomon puts it in Proverbs 26:12. Do you see a man wise in his own eyes? There is more hope for a fool than for him. That's why the prophet says, let not the wise man boast in his wisdom. Well, I'm a PhD. I did nuclear physics as an undergraduate and da-da-da-da-da. Good. Bring that gargantuan brain and all that gray matter and bow it down before the Lord of the universe. No, I refuse to. Okay. Let not the wise man boast in his wisdom, or the strong man boast in his strength. You know, I'm X years old and I can still do X number of push-ups and sit-ups and run 47 times around the block and everything else. Well, that's terrific. Bring your body as a living sacrifice to the God who made you and offer yourself in service to him. No, I don't want to do that. Okay. Let not the strong man boast in his strength. And let not the rich man boast in his riches. You know, I've done very, very well, and I can get into most clubs, and I travel extensively, and I have a home here and a home there. Is your home built on rock, or is it built on sand? I don't know. This would be a good time to find out. There is no hope for those of us who are wise in our own eyes. And there is no cure for people who reject the only cure there is. There is no cure for people who reject the only cure there is. There's an inherent logic in this, loved ones. If Jesus Christ is Lord, if Jesus is the person he claimed to be, then his exclusive claims with his expansive invitations drive us to the inevitability of a conclusion which is reacted to vociferously in contemporary America and in the West in particular. There is no cure. I was reading Macbeth again this week looking for something, and for two reasons, actually.

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8: The divine than the physician. More needs she the divine than the physician. I would not be at all surprised if there are not those who today sitting listening to me on one side of this great divide as the bell is about to ring for us in the conclusion of this sermon are not exactly as in Lady Macbeth's position. Oh, the circumstance may not be bloody daggers, but it may be a myriad things. And all of your external washings and all of your endeavors and all of your perfumes and everything that you've tried have left you absolutely hopeless. Let me tell you, there is no cure when you reject the only cure there is. He breaks the power of canceled sin and he sets the prisoner free. He is Jesus, sovereign Lord of the universe. He has demonstrated it in the transformation of this blind man. He has confronted him with his need of spiritual sight. He has opened up a door of opportunity to the religious formalists, and they sneered in their response. You're not saying we're blind, are you? And so here we are, and the division bell sounds again. The question is, will you respond by coming into the light, admitting your blindness, casting yourself on his mercy, and as a result find yourself seeing and saved? Or will you refuse to come to the light, claiming to hang on to your own personal sense of illumination? If you take the latter route, you go out into a darkness in which no light will ever shine. Who would be foolish enough to say such things to an intelligent group like this? Well, of course, if I couldn't turn you to the Bible and point you to Jesus, you should just chase me completely out of town. And you are sensible people, and you need to figure this out. But here's the deal. The division bell sounds, go to your appropriate lobby. Where are you going? With a yes vote for Jesus or a no vote for Jesus? There's no abstentions. An abstention is a no. A maybe is a no. I'll get back to it is a no. Now, that's why the Bible always says, today if you hear his voice, do not harden your hearts. Why? It is a call of God's mercy because on another day you may not hear his voice. This may be the day you hear his voice. Therefore, do something about it. I was in Carmel earlier last week. I was in the Santa Cruz Mountains speaking and I went to Carmel. In Carmel, I bought myself a knife. In a knife store. More knives than I've ever seen. Tiny little knife, don't be alarmed by it. My wife was desperately concerned. I said, I want to buy a knife. She said, what do you have in mind? I said, don't worry. But it's a tiny little knife. I wanted to whittle sticks with it, as it turns out. It's the Tom Sawyer coming out in me again. And in this store, there were so many knives that I said to the lady, the problem in here is the American problem. I said, it is the American problem and it is the American wonder. She said, choice? I said, choice. And so we got them out, one at a time, two at a time. At one point, I had five out. And then I went away and I had lunch. And then I came back and got them all out again. And I said, you know, choice is such a difficult thing, isn't it? Just finally making a choice. Do you know what she said? Kierkegaard has a very interesting essay on that. Wow, I said. This is taking it up a notch. Kierkegaard.

0: The existentialist from the 19th century. Yes. Well, what did he say? She says, Kierkegaard said that even good choices had negative consequences. So hurry up and buy a knife. So I bought a knife. And then I said to my family, you know, Kierkegaard said that every good choice had negative. And then one of the bright ones in the group said, I don't think Kierkegaard was absolutely right on that. What possible negative choice could there be? What negative dimension could there be in choosing Christ as your Savior? I said, yeah, I think that's right. So hurry up and make a choice, would you? Do you remember? Do you remember when Macbeth is getting ready to kill the king, King Duncan? And he's on his way. And parenthetically, the stage directions in the play say, a bell sounds. A bell sounds. And Macbeth says, I go, and it is done. The bell invites me. Hear it not, Duncan, for it is a knell that summons thee to heaven or to hell. See, Shakespeare understood the divide. There is no cure for those who reject the only cure there is. Will you not come to Christ and say, Lord Jesus, I am a blind girl. I am a blind man, wise to my own destruction, foolish in my arrogance. Make me see. Make me see. And he will. And when you begin to see, you will see everything differently. Heaven above is softer blue, and earth around is sweeter green, and something lives in every hue that Christless eyes have never seen, and birds with gladder songs o'erflow, and earth with deeper beauty shine. Since I know, as now I know, I am his, and he is mine. Some of you could stand and testify, couldn't you, and say, you know, I'm so glad that I heard that message, and because I used to be just completely lost. I used to be completely blind, and even when I was blind, I thought I could see everything. Well, you may want to mention to the person next to you before you leave today, just check, make sure. Just say, what side are you on of the divide here? What side are you on?
1: 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And this month, we are recommending a book titled The Language of Rivers and Stars, How Nature Speaks of the Glories of God. The book is both unique and beautiful, and the reflections invite you to slow down, to enjoy the world God has created, the sky, the seas, the plants, and the animals. 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This is the last weekend we are recommending this book, so be sure to check out The Language of Rivers and Stars when you visit our website at truthforlife.org. Now here is Alistair.
0: Father, come now and write your word in our hearts. Anything that is foolish or unkind or unwise or untrue may be banished from our recollection. And what is of yourself, make it our own. I pray for many who sit as unconverted believers, that today they might hear your voice, not harden their hearts, and embrace Christ, who is the light of life. For it is in his name we pray. Amen.
1: 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How can we reconcile what we know about our good God with the moral and social chaos we see around us? That's the question we'll consider as we begin a study in the book of Habakkuk next weekend. 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
5: State legislators have blocked Governor Newsom's initiative to stop insurance companies from seeking compensation from investor-owned utilities responsible for sparking major wildfires. KFBK's Matt Piscini has more.
6: The plan collapsed during late-night negotiations as lawmakers and the insurance industry expressed concerns that shifting these costs to insurers would spike premiums and destabilize the market.
5: The decision was welcomed by wildfire survivor advocates. AI companies are warning against increased cyber attacks. Google, Anthropic, OpenAI, and over 100 other companies are all signing off on a letter that calls for more cooperation between the public and private sector. The letter says AI cyber attacks are likely to escalate over the next few months as models become more advanced. California legislators are considering a bill that would add two Islamic holidays to a list of state holidays. If passed, the bill would allow state workers to use holiday credits to take off work. That's the latest. I'm Rich Cassone.
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17: And this inheritance can never perish, never be stained, never fade, and is secured to us and we to it. And Peter says, I don't care what your physical circumstance, I don't care what your earthly condition, you ought to praise God for that.
18: Welcome to Grace to You Weekend, the Bible teaching ministry of John MacArthur. I'm your host, Phil Johnson. Several years ago, one of the most popular athletes in professional sports said that even after winning multiple championships, earning tens of millions of dollars, playing a game he loves, he admitted there's got to be more than this. He had all the wealth and fame he had ever dreamed of, but it hadn't brought him the satisfaction he craved. Now, a testimony like that should resonate with you if you're a Christian. It confirms what the Bible says. Even the best this world can offer won't bring ultimate fulfillment. So what does promise ultimate joy and deliver every time? Consider that as we continue John MacArthur's study called Our Great Salvation. And now with today's lesson, here's John.
17: Stephen Charnock, writing in that great classic on the existence and attributes of God, said, "Regeneration is a universal change of the whole man. It is as large in renewing us as sin was in defacing us." Regeneration. What's the result of it? The result of it is we are born again to a living hope. A living hope. What does he mean by this? Well, a hope which is perpetually alive. A hope which has a quality of life. You say, why does he say that? In contrast to the hope of men, which is always a dying or a dead hope. You realize, don't you, that all hope that men and women have in other than Jesus Christ is a dead or dying hope. The world knows only dying hopes. At best, all the hopes and dreams of men will die when they die, if they haven't died long before. That's why the scripture says, if in this world only we have hope, we are of all men most what? Miserable. You're a miserable person if your only hope is in this world, because it'll all die. They all die. Death cuts the nerve of all hope. But we have an undying hope. We have a living hope. A hope that never dies. A hope that comes to complete, total, final, glorious, eternal fulfillment. That is our hope. Hope, as Peter says it in 2 Peter 3:13, for a new heaven and a new earth in which righteousness dwells. That's our hope, an eternal hope. That is the hope that sustains us. That is the hope that God in his wonderful grace and through his marvelous promise will fulfill. And that's what causes Paul to say, for to me to live is Christ and to die is what? Is gain. How can it be gain to die? How can that possibly be true? Because then your hope becomes reality. To die is gain, to gain the glorious sight of God, to gain the glorified presence of Jesus Christ, to gain the full and uninterrupted and unhindered fellowship and enjoyment of God, Christ, the Holy Spirit, angels, and saints. Death is gain because we gain a room in heaven's glorious splendor. And death is gained because we gain the unreserved and full fellowship and service that God designed us for. To die is gain because we gain the perfection of eternal holiness, eternal perfection, eternal righteousness, freedom from sin. To die is gain because we gain the royalty, the honor, the glory of heaven. We gain the pleasures that are at thy right hand forevermore. And so William Garnall says that death is not something that a Christian fears. In fact, he says, hope is the saint's shroud wherein he wraps himself when he lays his body down to sleep in death. Hope. Hope for the resurrection of the spirit. Hope for the resurrection of the body. And what has given us that hope? Back to verse 3. It's through the resurrection of Jesus Christ out from the dead. The means then of our receiving this inheritance is the new birth, which gives us this living hope in the coming of that inheritance, and that hope is built on the resurrection of Jesus Christ from the dead. John 14, 19, Jesus said, because I live, you shall live also. Jesus said, I am the resurrection and the life. And what a wonderful thing. He then proved it by raising Lazarus from the dead to demonstrate that indeed he was. And he said, whosoever believes in me shall never die. In 1 Corinthians chapter 15, the great resurrection chapter, in verse 17, it says, if Christ has not been raised, your faith is worthless. You are still in your sins. That's it. And even if you hoped in Christ in this life and that was it, you're damned. But Christ came through the grave and took the key and unlocked the door of the treasure house of hope. The resurrection of Christ then is the crown of his atoning work. He shows us that he in his death has canceled the sins of the world, satisfied the righteousness of God, conquered death, and thus our hope is a living hope. He came out from among the dead to give to us the same incorruptible life that we might have a living hope, a hope that never dies. And all of that is ours through the new birth, through regeneration, the transforming power of God. So the inheritance then has as its source God, as its motive mercy, as its means new birth. Let's look at its nature. This is so wonderful. Verse 4 says, we will through the new birth obtain the inheritance, which is three things, imperishable, undefiled, and unfading. This causes us great joy to know that we have an inheritance which, first of all, is imperishable. Imperishable. Aphthartos means basically not corruptible, not subject to passing away, or not liable to decay or passing away. But beyond that, it has been used in secular language, secular Greek, to speak of a very interesting concept, and that is to refer to something that was unravaged by an invading army. Unravaged by an invading army. That's an interesting thought. If you take that thought back to the Old Testament, you will remember that when God gave to Israel their inheritance was the land of Canaan. Do you remember that? The land of Canaan was the inheritance of Israel. I will give you this land, the land that flows with milk and honey and so forth. They had then an earthly inheritance. But many, many, many times, that earthly inheritance, Canaan, was plundered by invading armies, plundered by enemies, ravaged by enemies. And there may be a sense in which that word is enriched to us if you understand it in that kind of connection. That the Old Testament inheritance, the land of Canaan, an earthly inheritance given to Israel, was plundered and ravaged and devastated and destroyed and leveled. But you have an inheritance that will never be ravaged, plundered, devastated. It's imperishable. A fortune that can't be spent, and so it can't be diminished. A treasure that can never be taken, stolen, robbed, plundered. You see, that's exactly what Jesus had in mind in Matthew 6 when he said, lay your treasure up in heaven where moth and rust doth not corrupt and thieves do not break through and steal. Put the treasure where it is safe, where it is imperishable. Listen, there's no place on this world where you can do that. You think you're covered. You got your treasure over here and over there, and you've got your goods and your bank accounts and your bonds and your stocks and certificates and whatever else you're storing it up. It's all perishable. And if it happens to survive this world until you die, it'll all perish when you die because you won't be able to claim any of it. But the treasure that God has given us in the eternal inheritance of salvation, yet to be revealed in the last time as our full and final glorious salvation, is a treasure that will never be ravaged by an enemy, will never be touched by an invading army, will never be taken by a thief, will never be moth-eaten or rusted. Can't be touched. Second word is undefiled. Amantas means unstained, unpolluted, unstained with sin, evil, decay. Everything in this world is defiled. Everything in this world is stained. Everything in this world has been touched by sin. Everything in this world, you get this, is defective. Everything. Everything fails. That's why the Bible says in Romans 8, the whole creation groans, waiting for its adoption, waiting for the glorious manifestation of the sons of God. The creation is stained. It is defiled. There is moral leprosy that has corrupted everything in this world. I mean everything. We live in a polluted world. We breathe infested and infected air. And we transmit it to everything we touch. And the pollution isn't smog, and the infection isn't AIDS. It's sin. It's sin. All earthly inheritance is defiled. But there is an inheritance that is not. All the best of this earth is dung, rubbish, manure to Paul, but not that treasure which is the righteousness of Jesus Christ, he says in Philippians 3:7-9. That's an inheritance that is not stained and not defiled in any way. How wonderful. Where's your focus? Where's your treasure? The third term he uses is one word, unfading. The New American translates it will not fade away. It's the word unfading. It's basically used of flowers that decay, that wither and die. And it suggests to us here that we have an inheritance that will never lose its supernatural beauty. It'll never fade. It'll never grow old. You see, the kingdom of heaven has no decaying elements. It has no sin. Nothing perishes, nothing is defiled, and nothing fades away. All the strokes of time can't touch it because it's in a timeless place. All the taint of sin can't touch it because it's in a sinless place. Peter says that when the chief shepherd shall appear, we will receive a crown of glory that is unfading, unfading. Oh, how wonderful, how wonderful. Because of our inheritance, which can never be corrupted and never be defiled and never fade away, Peter says we ought to rejoice. We ought to bless God. We ought to adore God. The last point that Peter makes, and a rich one, is the security of our inheritance. You know, you'd say to yourself, well, it would be wonderful if we could enjoy this inheritance, if we could really rejoice and bless God, but I'm afraid we might lose it. How do we know we won't lose it? How do we know that somebody won't come and take it? How do we know that it can't be plundered or stolen? Peter wants to answer that. He wants us to enjoy the inheritance without that fear. So in verse 4, at the end of the verse, he says, reserved in heaven for you. Did you get that? Somebody might say, you know, somebody else might get this. What happens if under this persecution and under this hostility and under this rejection and under the difficulties of the time in which I'm living, what happens if I somehow fall into sin and I forfeit this and somebody else gets it? And so Peter says it is reserved in heaven for you. Wonderful. The word reserved means to guard. It's guarded in heaven. And the idea of the, it's actually a perfect passive participle here, means the already existing inheritance is presently under guard in heaven, presently being and continually being guarded for you. Wow. And where is it being guarded? In heaven. Is that a safe place? That's the safest place there is. Safest place there is. That's the place where moth and rust doth not corrupt and where thieves do not break through and steal, Jesus said. That's the safest place there is. Do you remember in Revelation chapter 21, verse 27, it says about heaven, nothing unclean and no one who practices abomination and lying shall ever come into it, but only those whose names are written in the Lamb's Book of Life. Hey, nobody's going to go in there and take your treasure. Not Satan. Not demons, not anybody. In chapter 22, verse 14, blessed are those who wash their robes that they may have the right to the tree of life and may enter by the gates into the city. That's heaven. That's the New Jerusalem. Outside are the dogs and the sorcerers and the immoral and the murderers and the idolaters and those who love and practice lying. They're not up there. They're outside of that kingdom, that domain. Heaven will never know any invasion. Heaven will never know any spoiling of its treasure. Heaven will never know any laying waste, any defacing of its beauty. Heaven will never have armies tramping into it to fight against its inhabitants. Heaven will never experience some coming and taking away its glories as booty. Not heaven. The treasure is secure. Beloved, may I tell you, by the mercy of God, God, our gracious God, who saved you and me when we did not deserve it, that he has granted to us by the new birth an eternal salvation which is reserved in heaven and cannot under any conditions ever be plundered. It's secure. And as you serve the Lord Jesus Christ here, and as you live a life of adoring praise and worship, you continue to add to the reality of that treasure and the joy of eternal heaven as you invest in eternity. The treasure is secure. And somebody's going to say, yeah, but I know the treasure's secure, but how secure am I? Maybe I could blow it. There are some, you know, who teach you can lose your salvation and somebody else gets the whole thing. Maybe I can lose it. So he says, it's reserved in heaven for you who are protected by the power of God. Not only is the treasure guarded, but you're protected. Isn't that wonderful? You're protected. I'm protected? Yeah. What am I protected by? The power of God. The omnipotence of God. The sovereign, almighty power of God. You don't have to fear. Beloved, we might as well rejoice. You understand that? You might as well rejoice. Nobody can steal your treasure, and nobody can disqualify you from receiving it. You say, don't I have any part in this at all? What if I just turn my back and curse God and walk away? Well, let's look what the verse says. Who are protected by the power of God through faith. That's your part. God works that in you. Your continued faith in God and Christ is the evidence of God's keeping work. God didn't save you apart from faith, and God doesn't keep you apart from faith. When God saved you, He energized that faith in you, and as He keeps you, He energizes that faith. Faith is kindled and preserved and made strong by grace alone. Even the faith is by grace. Grace, he says, reaches into the heart and the soul and works spiritual effects. Boy, that's wonderful. So that while you have on the one hand, God in his power, shutting the lion's mouths and protecting Daniel, you have Daniel's faith at its peak. The two always go together. They always go together. The protection of omnipotent power and the perseverance of faith. It isn't apart from faith, it's through faith. So that the true believer is not only protected by God, but is given a sustaining, persevering faith. As I said before, you weren't saved apart from faith, and you aren't kept apart from faith. You were saved through faith, and you are kept through faith. That's why it's so ludicrous for people to say you can be a Christian even if you don't believe. Not so. God doesn't protect you through sovereign act independent of anything that you do. He saves you through sovereign act by activating by grace your faith so that you continue to believe. Beloved, what has God given to us for which we should adore Him? Peter says He's given us an eternal inheritance. He's given us a salvation ready to be revealed in the last season. What he means by that is we haven't yet entered into the fullness of it. We haven't yet experienced all there is of it. That still waits. The revelation obviously of Christ in all His glory that comes in the last time. We have a taste of it now, but not the fullness. But God has granted it to us. It is now an inheritance. It is an inheritance which we possess in some measure, but not yet in all its fullness, but which is guaranteed to us. God is the source. Mercy was the motive, and that's so wonderful. Because He gave it to us not because we deserved it, so we don't have to keep deserving it to keep it. He gave it to us because we were so miserable, He had compassion on us. And no matter how miserable we'll be after that, we'll never be as miserable as we were before that. And so He will continue to have that same compassion. and his mercy will be new every morning. And the means by which the inheritance came to us, the new birth, which has given us this living hope based on the resurrection of Jesus Christ out from the dead. And this inheritance can never perish, never be stained, never fade, and is secured to us and we to it. And Peter says, I don't care what your physical circumstance, I don't care what your earthly condition, you ought to praise God for that. You ought to bless God for that. May our hearts do that very thing. Let's pray together. Forgive us, Lord, for taking for granted that reality for which we will spend eternity in constant praise. Lord God, how this shows us the sinfulness of our own hearts. Thank you for unmasking that. Give us a new compulsion to live in the heavenlies, to invest in eternity, to long to be with you, and to endure anything in this life, for the sufferings here are certainly not worthy to be compared with the glory which shall be ours in that day when we see Christ face to face. In Jesus' name.
18: You're listening to Grace to You Weekend, the Bible teaching ministry of John MacArthur. John's current series is titled Our Great Salvation. Well, John made it clear today your inheritance as a believer is secure. Obviously, it's comforting to know an inheritance is awaiting and can't be taken away. But perhaps you find yourself wishing that you knew more specifics about your heavenly inheritance, as well as what to expect at the moment of death. I talked about that with John in studio not long ago. Here's what he said.
8: Yeah, I think it was Woody Allen who said, I don't mind dying, I just don't want to be there when it happens. You will be there when it happens.
18: Yeah.
8: So yeah, you'll have an eyewitness account to give for all eternity on your death. I think that part of the lack of interest in heaven is the ignorance on heaven.
18: Hmm.
8: I don't hear this much. I don't know when the last time I heard a preacher preach on heaven. There are a few books that have been around over the last years.
18: Yeah, you have one.
8: Yeah, but you don't hear much about it. And look, this is where we're all headed. Look, I can go back to the days when Patricia and I were going to take a long-awaited vacation, and we'd stack up brochures just to look at what the brochures said and photographs to fill our hearts with anticipation for wherever we're going to go. The Bible will do that for you with regard to heaven. If you don't have the enthusiasm that Paul had when he said, far better depart and be with Christ, then you don't understand heaven. So to help you with that, we have developed a booklet titled The Truth About Heaven. It's free to anyone who would like a copy. No need to settle for fictional accounts of heaven, supposedly from people who went there and came back. No need to be ignorant. The Bible says a lot more than you might think. If you're a Christian, you need to know what is being prepared for you in the presence of the Lord. The title again, The Truth About Heaven. It will take you all the way from the apocalyptic visions of heaven in the book of Ezekiel to those in the book of Revelation, giving you the composite clear picture, one that you probably have never had, of the glorious realities of our future home. Along the way, this booklet dispels popular myths about heaven and clearly spells out the only way that you can get there, through faith in the saving work of Christ. If you want a copy, just ask us.
18: That's right, friend. You don't need to be ignorant about the glorious future for you if you're a believer in Christ. I encourage you to ask for John's booklet, The Truth About Heaven. We'll send it free of charge to anyone who asks for it. 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Now for our entire staff, I'm Phil Johnson. 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And then be here next week as we continue John MacArthur's study called Our Great Salvation with another half hour of unleashing God's truth one verse at a time on Grace to You Weekend.
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19: The death toll from the Nepal flood has risen to over 600. Janice Mackey Frayer in the flood zone with officials in the Himalayan country that say over 2,500 people are now missing.
20: In what is effectively a corridor of mud. So the magnitude of what those rescuers face is staggering.
19: The flood happened Wednesday when the collapse of a glacier sent a deadly wall of water through the mountain town near the Chinese border. President Trump says the U.S. has secured majority control of over 65 billion barrels of oil in Venezuela. In the announcement Friday, Trump said the deal more than doubles American oil reserves and will substantially lower gas prices for all Americans. NASA's launching a new telescope into space. Tom Costello has more.
21: NASA prepares to make history this weekend, launching a next-gen telescope. The Nancy Grace Roman Telescope will orbit a million miles from Earth to survey the infrared universe.
22: So we can actually see back to about 600 million years after the Big Bang.
19: The telescope is scheduled to launch aboard the SpaceX Falcon Heavy rocket from Kennedy Space Center Sunday morning at 7:26 a.m. Eastern. Live coverage of the liftoff will begin at 6:20. King Haakon is the new king of Norway. He's the son of King Harald, and his new title is King Haakon VIII. King Harald died at the age of 89 in Oslo this week of a rare blood disease and was Europe's oldest serving monarch. The new king will take the oath Tuesday. Thousands of Norwegians mourn the king's death by bringing flowers to the royal palace. Funeral arrangement details have not been released. Labor Day travelers are being told to get ready for high costs and heavy traffic. AAA says round-trip airfare will cost about $750 on average, up 2% from last year. Hotel bookings have also gone up, 9% in the U.S., 12% elsewhere. Labor Day is a week from Monday, and AAA says the best time to head to your destination will be this Thursday morning. The worst days for travel will be next Friday, Saturday, and Monday. I'm Lisa Taylor.
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25: Six Flags Magic Mountain is settling with an Orange County family who claim their son died after riding one of its roller coasters.
26: 22-year-old Christopher Hawley died a few days after riding the X2 roller coaster. The family filed a wrongful death suit, which was scheduled to be contested in a trial starting September 8th. The settlement also involves ride train supplier SNS Worldwide. Terms of the settlement have not been announced. I'm Daniel Martindale.
25: Immigration arrests have surged in San Diego and Imperial counties. The Deportation Data Project, a nonprofit watchdog organization run by professors at UC Berkeley, says nearly 18,000 people were arrested in the region between January 2025 and August 6th of this year. A ban on all disposable nicotine vapes has been approved by California lawmakers. The bill would make it illegal to import or manufacture disposable vapes starting January 1st. The bill is awaiting Governor Newsom's signature. That's the latest. I'm Rich Cassone.
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27: West LA on the 405 North between Santa Monica Boulevard and Wilshire Boulevard, a vehicle fire. All lanes are blocked and fire departments on the scene. Moving over to Sherman Oaks on the 405 North at the 101, a multiple vehicle car accident, carpool and left lane blocked, and traffic's bunching up from Mulholland Drive. Finally, in Costa Mesa on the 55 South at the 405, a vehicle rollover on the right shoulder, and traffic slowing down from MacArthur.
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6: 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I am your host, Steve Summers. Before we jump in today, let me take a step back because I remember this conversation like it was yesterday. I was talking to Dr. Neil Levin just a few years ago, and I asked him, I said, Dr. Levin, if you were stuck on a desert island, what key nutrients would you take? Because, you know, it's confusing for us. There are so many vitamins out there. What is the most important one? If you're like me, I don't want to take 10 to 20 pills a day. I just don't. So anyway, Dr. Levin said, Steve, we're working on this. A few years went by, and folks, here we are today. And on the show to talk with us about that, Dr. Neil Levin is here. He's a chiropractor, nutritionist, and high-level advisor to Purity Products. Dr. Levin, I remember that conversation. I do. Welcome back to the show.
9: You know, that's funny. I remember that conversation as well, and you weren't the only one who had asked me that. I've had so many patients over the years ask me just about that. Doc, you know, if you were stuck on a desert island and you could only have one thing, what would it be? Or, Doc, I don't want to take... I'm giving them five or six formulas. Doc, I just want one thing. And this super pill is the answer to that question. I brought that question back to Purity Products and I said, look, this is getting unruly. I mean, I'm giving my patients a multi. I'm giving them fish oil and krill oil. If they're over 45, they need the CoQ10. Mm-hmm. All the multis are underpowered in terms of vitamin D. So I'm giving them vitamin D. The B12s and all these multis are wrong. Folks over 50, 60 can't absorb it. I'm giving them a B12.
6: Right.
9: And it was getting that they're walking out of here with a bag of pills and they're rolling their eyes at me. So I said to Purity, I'm like, guys, we got to come up with one super formula is what I called it. And they came back. It took them about a year to do it.
6: Wow.
9: And they came back with the super pill. And this is the answer. This is your krill oil. It's your fish oil. It's your CoQ10. This has got as much lutein, Steve, as an eye formula, a full 10 milligrams of a very high-end lutein. It's got the astaxanthin for the eyes. Wow. Steve, there's 2,000 international units of vitamin D. This has got the right B12 for folks in their 50s, 60s, 70s to give them that energy that they want. This is the answer. If you're only going to take one thing, hands down, the super pill is it.
6: Well, I remember the conversation very well. And to be fair, it had to have been one of those ding light bulb moments, right? I mean, this is actually huge because there is no other multivitamin on the market, at least I know of, that does this.
9: Yeah, there is none. And, you know, it's like, what do you need to take? Let's check the boxes. What do people have to take? You have to take an omega-3, whether it's fish oil or krill oil.
6: Check.
9: I like both because that's just critical for brain health and heart health, visual health. It makes your skin look great. It makes all the cells of the body work effectively. According to a recent study, 98% of us are low in omega-3s, you must take an omega-3. That's in here. You have to take vitamin D. Where if you're above Atlanta, let's say, you have to take vitamin D because for the whole winter, you're not making any. And then if you slather on the sunscreen in the summer, you're still not making any. And vitamin D is critical for everything. It signals to a tenth of the human genome. It's important for muscle health, eye health, immune health, brain health, happy mood. You want to feel good. It's your vitamin D. You got to get that in there. The average Multi-Steve is going to give you 400 international units. That's a joke. The Super Pill has a full 2,000 international units.
6: That's huge.
9: Of vitamin D.
6: That's huge.
9: A meaningful dose.
6: Yeah.
9: And the list goes on and on. It's 100 milligrams of CoQ10. It's the right B12. So what I hear from my patients, that let's say they come in on a Monday and they're, you know, have some neck pain or back pain. I want to see them again later in the week. They come in and they're like, wow, doc, this makes a difference. This isn't like a regular multi where you take it and you hope it's going to work.
6: Right.
9: This is like, wow, I feel better. Once people start on the Super Pill, this is just something they get over and over and over.
6: Well, the way I view this, this is kind of a next generation new frontier of supplementation. It's where one simple pill that you have in your elite multi that you're talking about, an elite omega-3, you said, with krill oil and fish oil, and then you augment that with the cellular energizers like coenzyme Q10, talked about astaxanthin and lutein for the eyes and skin, and even ginkgo, which I don't think you mentioned, for brain health. Now, that is a great idea right there, because we get a little bit older, things slow down. Ginkgo is great for brain health. I mean, does this all surprise you that it's never been done before?
9: You know, I've always been surprised that it hasn't been done before, but, you know, I don't get involved in the intrinsics, but when I talk to Jan over there at Purity, Jason over there, you know, this took them over a year to put together, because to get everything stabilized, because with the fish oil and the krill oil and then the multi, to make everything work just right wasn't easy. But then the benefits are so great. Let's go to this recent study. This is a recent large randomized study. This is on multivitamins.
6: This would be interesting. Right here.
9: The multivitamin they used isn't half the multi we're talking about right now. So this is a randomized, double-blind, placebo-controlled study performed by researcher Steve from Wake Forest University School of Medicine in collaboration with Brigham and Women's Hospital in Boston. That's an affiliate of Harvard. So very high-end study, 2,262 older men and women, average age 72. This was published in September 2022, so very recent.
6: Yeah.
9: What the researchers found was nothing less than shocking. They did this study over 3 years. They gave them cognitive tests at baseline. So that's thinking tests. How is this person thinking? Okay. Everybody was normal cognitively when the test began.
6: Mm-hmm.
9: Now, 3 years later, they redid the cognitive test. Some were on placebo, of course. Some were on the multi. The multivitamin slowed cognitive decline, Steve, by 60%.
6: No way.
9: You would have thought this would have been trumpeted from the hilltops, but you know what? The media, they love to come out and pan vitamins. So when, God forbid, a study comes out that doesn't show the vitamin did an amazing job, that's big headlines. Yeah. But this,
6: 60.
9: This is major, and it's from Harvard. It's from Wake Forest, Brigham Young Hospital. It cut down cognitive decline by 60%. So that's just outstanding.
6: That's
9: Let me
6: amazing.
9: Tell you something. The multi we're talking about here, the Super Pill, is order of magnitudes better. You know, just the nutrients are better. So you asked me about ginkgo before.
6: Yes.
9: So when you combine a multi with ginkgo biloba, which has wonderful support for the brain, along with krill oil and fish oil, incredible support for the brain, B vitamins, so important for the brain, and then you add our elite lutein, which has tons of brain benefits, along with skin benefits and eye benefits, this becomes just an outstanding brain formula, on top of it being great for the heart and energy. The first thing people are going to notice is energy. But this is going to work. This is protecting your brain. We all want to age gracefully. The Super Pill is going to help you do just that.
6: You mentioned something a while ago, why it took a year to develop this. Purity Products has been around for 25 plus years now, so they don't do anything halfway. I mean, you put the components together, and you want to make sure that it works. And when it does, you want to tell people about it, just like the Super Pill. It can deliver a multiple mode of action that goes way beyond just a basic multivitamin. And it boils down to what you like to call a difference maker in nutritional technologies. If you can, explain the savings here and why this is so advanced. Because I know savings is so important for so many people out there.
9: Wow, that is like such a great point. Because, you know, people used to complain about the sheer amount of stuff I would give them, right? Mm-hmm. But they were also rolling their eyes at my receptionist when she gives them the number for the cost of it. Because if you're talking about, if you go out and buy a very top quality multivitamin, and then you're going to get some krill oil and some fish oil, and you're going to get CoQ10, and the top selling CoQ10 brand is 100 milligrams. We have 100 milligrams right here. Mm-hmm. You're going to get an eye formula with 10 milligrams of a very good lutein, and you're going to get a vitamin D formula and maybe a high-end B12.
8: Yeah.
9: I don't see you doing it for less than $200. And you know the fact that since you're bringing up money, the fact that Purity is letting folks try a full 1 month supply of this for $9.95, I mean, that is really, you know why they do it, Steve?
8: Why?
9: Because they want people to try it. They know this is a superior product. Once people see, wow, this is really a lot better than what I was taking, they're going to want to continue.
8: You know, I think this is a good time to clarify how Purity can claim things like better joint comfort in just 7 days with the Purity Super Pill. Because, hey, let's be honest here. I mean, you can't get this benefit from a regular multi out there. It just doesn't exist. Characterize why adding the omega-3s to Purity Super Pill really leverages the science of these omega-3s from krill to reduce joint pain from exercise and activity in just 7 days.
9: This is a great study. This is double-blind, placebo-controlled out of the Journal of the American College of Nutrition. And Steve, this was done on only 300 milligrams of krill oil. It was a high-end krill oil, but it's 300 milligrams. Mm-hmm. We use 500 milligrams of krill oil, and we use something called phospho-boost krill oil. So what have they done here? They've taken out more of the sea salts, mm-hmm. and by doing that, they concentrate up the omega-3s and the phospholipids, and this is a really, really good krill oil. So you're going to get this benefit and then some. So in this study, in just 7 days, the folks that had knee discomfort, and I think these folks, if I remember correctly, were in their 50s. In just 7 days, Steve, they were 28% more comfortable.
8: Wow.
9: And they didn't do anything different. They weren't exercising or using PT or taking NSAIDs. It was they added krill oil.
8: Right.
9: In 30 days, they were 38% more comfortable. Now, researchers didn't stop there. They checked their joint flexibility, their joint functionality, all improved. On top of that, they measured something called C-reactive protein, which is a marker of inflammation, and we want to see that go down. And in this study, the folks on krill oil, C-reactive protein moved nicely in the right direction, showing that not only were people more comfortable, more functional, but their blood levels of this substance, C-reactive protein, were improved. So all around, tremendous benefit. This happened in 7 days. So I can say unequivocally that if you have joint discomfort, especially knee joint discomfort, because mm-hmm. that's what this study was on, this krill oil tea seems to work just wonderful for making people more comfortable. So if you get this Purity Super Pill and you have the common aches and pains that come along with aging or overuse or being a weekend warrior, once you start to use this for about 7 days, you should feel more comfortable.
8: Well, this is a win-win, because if you take something and it's going to make you feel better, going to make your joints feel better, you're going to want to exercise and have more activity on top of that. So
9: that's universal. Yeah. When I'm a chiropractor, so I see that all the time. They come in here, they're complaining, I can't exercise, I can't play golf, I can't play tennis, hiking's not comfortable anymore, I can't play with the grandkids, everything hurts. And I start adjusting them. And once they feel better, they get back to doing the things they mm-hmm. want to do. So yes, any therapy, any intervention that's going to help folks feel more comfortable tends to make them happier. And when you're happier and you're more comfortable, what do? You want to get back to your life, whether it's tennis or golf or hiking or playing with the grandkids or shopping or just doing more things.
8: And I think, Dr. Levin, this is a perfect time to remind our listeners about the great news here in this special offer. 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
5: You look at a 70-year-old, they're not really moving like a 20-year-old, right? So but the question becomes, can you by orally ingesting CoQ10 in supplement form, bump your levels back up? And the answer is yes. But CoQ10, it's absorbable, but when you take it with krill oil, it goes up. So maybe 4 or 5 times better absorbed.
6: Nice.
5: And that's what we have it. We have in this krill oil, fish oil matrix. Now, one other point in CoQ10, for those out there listening that take a statin drug, and you know, a ton of folks over 50 are on statins. They're one of the best-selling drugs out there, and we're not going to pass judgment on statins here. But the point is, if you're using a statin to lower your cholesterol because your doctor told you to, one of the side effects of statins is myalgias, is muscle pain, is discomfort. I see this all the time as a chiropractor. Mm-hmm. Folks come in and they tell me about that. It's widely held belief is that one of the reasons people get these myalgias, these muscle aches and pains from statins, is because it lowers your CoQ10 even more. So if you're taking a statin, it's going to lower your CoQ10. So if you're on statins, you absolutely want a multi that has CoQ10. You want to get that CoQ10 in there. The point is, isn't it nice to know when you're taking the super pill, this also becomes your CoQ10 formula in a very absorbable omega-3 matrix.
6: Exactly. And I'm so glad you addressed that, because the energy factor in this is so vitally important. If you just join us, we're talking to Dr. Neil Levin with Purity Products. You know, one of the many ingredients in here that is a clinically validated nutrient is called lutein. So, I mean, when you consider how much is in the Purity Super Pill multivitamin, Dr. Levin, Purity Super Pill, I would say, 40 times more here? Is that right? That's a big deal.
5: Well, it's funny that you say that, because I was just looking at the supplement facts panel on the leading multi just now when you started asking me this question, mm-hmm. and they have 0.25 milligram.
6: Wow.
5: We have 10 milligrams. 10. So yes, that's 40 times. That's the difference.
6: Huge.
5: So we have 40 times more lutein, and it's a very special lutein. It's called LuteMax 2020. Lots and lots of studies. Yes, it comes from marigold flowers. Mm-hmm. Yes, it's clinically tested. It's a top lutein in terms of research. And the research is plain. The benefits are for vision are amazing. So LuteMax 2020 improves contrast sensitivity. It improves glare threshold. So if you're driving at night and you know that glare that they can hit you in the eyes, that bothersome glare,
6: oh, yeah.
5: This protects the eyes. It protects the eyes from blue light. Blue light is a very big problem. Like if you're looking at your computer, like I am right now, mm-hmm. it's shining blue light in your eyes. Your cell phone, when you're outside, you get a lot of blue. You've heard of blue blockers.
6: Yes.
5: Those sunglasses, one of the things they do is block blue light. Too much blue light puts the kibosh on your sleep. So you're watching some TV or you're playing on your computer or your worst case scenario, you're bringing your cell phone to bed with you and looking at that, that's going to trash your melatonin and make it hard to sleep.
6: Yep.
5: Well, if you have enough lutein, it's almost like an internal blue blocker. It's protecting you from blue light. You take lutein and it helps makes your skin look beautiful. So yeah, this formula is just amazing. It's just 3 pills. They're soft gels, so they slide right down, easy to swallow, and you're getting a month supply from Purity for $9.95.
6: Dr. Neil Levin, let's have some fun here. 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The FAQs, so to speak. 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Is the super pill easy to take?
5: 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Just mention it at 3 pills.

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1: All right, I have issues with my knees and my joints. 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
0: 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So yeah, knees, I found in my practice, this is the kind of formula that just pretty much is very joint friendly.
1: All right, considering what we know about Purity Super Pill here, do you have any testimonials that you can share?
0: Oh yeah, this guy's got a fun name, Bebop from Lehigh Valley, Pennsylvania. He's in the age 55 to 64 bracket, rates at 5 stars. He says, best multi. I'm so happy switching to the Purity Super Pill.
1: Wow.
0: Good mix of vitamins, krill and fish oil and CoQ10. Easy to take. I feel better after just a couple of weeks.
1: Give me another one.
0: One nickname, April from Mesa, Arizona. She says, amazing. I'm 65 years old. I feel like I'm in my 30s. People say I look like I'm in my 40s. The Super Pill makes me feel amazing. I love all the Purity products.
1: All right, one more.
0: Here. Sean T. He says, so much in one pill, excellent quality. It's easier to take just one pill instead of several. Definitely a plus. I don't have time to count out pills every day, every week. 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Amazing value, easy to take, very, very high end. So yeah, this is one of those, once people start on this, they want to continue. This is a great nutrient. And again, for $9.95, absolutely give this a try.
1: Dr. Neil Levin, we've run out of time. I better go and give out that number.
0: Time always flies by, Steve. Thanks for having me.
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6: Community groups in Boyle Heights say they intend to sue Lineage Logistics, the operator of the warehouse that burned there more than 2 months ago, leaving behind the stench of rotting food. Community member Victoria Bearden.
7: We've had to become experts in our own poisoning.
6: A report from St. John's Community Health says that 36% of more than 1,000 patients they treated after the fire had serious acute health conditions connected to exposure to the smoke. This week, Six Flags settled a wrongful death suit with an Orange County family. Their 22-year-old son lost consciousness shortly after riding the roller coaster X2, was hospitalized, and died several days later. CNN reports the roller coaster is linked with more than a dozen reports of serious injuries and hospitalizations in nearly two decades. The Dodgers are in Detroit for Game 2 of a three-game series. They're up one. The Giants host Arizona for Game 3 of four. That series is split. That's the latest. I'm Rich Cassone.
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9: Hey everybody, we're picking up part two as we look at false prophets in our time, in our age, false teachers, and what the Bible has to say about them. And yes, the Bible has to say a lot about them because we're living in those days. Are you ready? And are you able to detect a false prophet and a false teacher even when they say it straight to your face? Everybody, welcome back to the Jack Hibbs Show. We're going to dive right in, no delay. This is part two. Part one, I started out with a particular Bible verse out of 2 Timothy. And this one, we'll start with 1 Timothy chapter 4, verse 1. Now, the Spirit, that is the Holy Spirit, expressly says that in the latter times, last days, some will depart from the faith, giving heed to deceiving spirits and doctrines of demons. Question, is that possible? Answer, absolutely. Bible says it's going to happen. How sure can we be? 100%. The Bible says, the Holy Spirit says, watch out, Doctrines of demons, deceiving spirits are on their way. How do we know? Speaking lies and hypocrisy, having their own conscience seared with a hot iron. In other words, they are all in it for themselves, and their world is occupied by self-thought, self-desires, as we looked at the verse last time, consumed with the acquisition of things, thinking that the preaching of the gospel is a way to get rich. The Bible warns about this. And remember, the challenge last time was for us, we don't know anybody like that. Well, you may or may not know anybody like that, but we know of people like that. And we need to be very, very leery and discerning and take people who represent God at their word when they say something like, God told me. Okay, stop right there. If God told you to tell me something, a believer, Pastor Jack, God told me to tell you. Listen, why doesn't God tell me himself? If it's so important, why doesn't he tell me? Oh, well, you won't find this in the Bible. God revealed this to me. I'm not going to listen to you. It's not going to happen, because God will speak to me, and he does speak to me, and he always does it through the Bible. The word of God doesn't need to be added to. It just needs to be obeyed and listened to. But that's not good enough for people who are seeking additions to the Bible and new revelations and wisdom that is from a special place. Knowledge that has not been revealed to all people, only to some. I'm reading quotes. You judge. You discern. Next on our list of deceivers, T.D. Jakes. Everybody loves T.D. Jakes. People call him Daddy and Papa. Big, cuddly T.D. Jakes. Watch out. We have one God, but he is Father in creation, Son in redemption, and Holy Spirit in regeneration. It's three functions, one God. The Bible teaches there's one God manifested in three personalities, each co-equal, each immutable, each eternal, each sovereign, one God. Not what T.D. Jakes says in The Forgotten God, published in 2001. That's false doctrine. He goes on to say, your words have creative power. Speak life into your situation. When you speak faith, you're calling in the blessing. You're prophesying your future. God says what you say can change what you see. God never said that. God says what you say can change what you see. Where did God say that? In the Bible. And that's from Your Words Have Power by T.D. Jakes. Paula White. Paula White says, anyone who tells you to deny yourself is from Satan. Women's Convention in Orlando, Florida, broadcast on TBN, October 30th, 2007. She says, I believe that when you honor God on Passover, starting on April 12th, that would have been some particular year. We'll find out, I think, at the end. Anyway, at sundown through Good Friday on the 18th, and concluding on Easter Sunday, you can receive these seven supernatural blessings for you and your house. According to Exodus chapter 23, God will assign an angel to you. He'll be an enemy to your enemies. He'll give you prosperity. He'll take sickness away from you. He will give you long life, will bring increase in inheritance, and he'll give a special year of blessing. You're not doing this to get something, but you're doing it in honor to God, realizing what you can receive. Passover sermon on Exodus chapter 23. She goes on, this is an addition to, there's someone that God is speaking to click on that donation button by minimizing the screen. And when you do, to sow $1,144. It's not often I ask very specifically, but God has instructed me, and I want you to hear. This isn't for anyone, but this is for someone. When you sow that $1,144 based on John 11:44, I believe for resurrection life. Easter sermon, March 27th, 2016. Do I have to say anything about that? If you believe that, I'll put it to you this way. Jesus said, my sheep hear my voice and they follow me, and a stranger they will not follow. If you use John 11:44 to think up a $1,144 donation will get you prosperity. There are zillions of thousands of Bible verses in the Bible. You can pick any number from any book and create anything. This is so sad. Bill Johnson, Bethel Church. God is in charge, but he is not in control. He has left us in control. In his book, When Heaven Invades Earth. I'll say that again. God is in charge, but he is not in control. He has left us in control. For centuries, the people of God have gathered together around specific truths. Denominations and organizations have been formed to unite these groups of believers. Unity based on common doctrines has a measure of success, but there is an inherent problem with this approach. There are major changes in the wind right now. For the last several years, people have started to gather around fathers instead of doctrine. The Elijah List, Article 2008. I'm not even sure what he's even talking about. Interesting. When he bore, this is speaking of Jesus, I would assume, when he bore stripes on his body, he made a payment for a miracle. He already decided to heal. You can't decide not to buy something after you've already bought it. There are no deficiencies in his end. Neither the covenant is deficit. He doesn't know. Nor his compassion or promises. All lack is on our end of the equation. Man, that's right out of a book. That's pathetic writing. It's the book by Bill Johnson, or an article by Bill Johnson printed, published. Is it always God's will to heal someone? He goes on. Heaven invades earth when there is agreement where two exist there. When heaven invades earth. Joyce Meyer. See, Jack, why are you doing this? Because the Bible tells us that in the last days, perilous times will come. Men will be lovers of themselves, and on that goes. And then the scripture then, as I read a moment ago, says that there's going to come a time, which is now, that there'll be those propagating doctrines of demons and deceiving spirits will propagate things to mislead people. These are strange things presented in the name of God, saying God said something, and it's not even in the Bible. Joyce Meyer. Jesus went to hell for you. He died for you. He paid for your sins. God was faithful to Jesus. God did what he told Jesus he would do. He raised him from the dead. But until that happened, he was alone for 3 days, satisfying the courts of justice and conquering the hosts of hell. He took the keys of hell and death. He preached to the prisoners held captive there in paradise. He led them out victorious. There's a ton of truth in what she's saying here in this one, but it's pieced together and it makes it untruth. Did Jesus descend after the crucifixion? Did Jesus descend into the lower parts of the earth called Hades and declare the gospel to those who were captive, those who were there? The answer to that is yes. It's called Abraham's bosom, and he led captivity captive and gave gifts unto men. In other words, Jesus emptied out Abraham's bosom, it's called, it's referred to in Judaism, Hades. Prior to the resurrection of Jesus, Hades is built up of two separate rooms. Think of two separate rooms. Luke chapter 15 and 16 speak about this. There are those who were being tortured in Hades, and then there were those who were being comforted in Hades, and that there's a great division, a great gulf, a canyon, we can say, that divides them both. Jesus lets you in on this. Read Luke 15 and read Luke 16 on this. And so there's some of what she's saying here is in fact true, but it's muddled together And did Jesus pay for our sin debt at the cross? Yes. Was Jesus isolated from the Father at the cross when he said, my God, why hast thou forsaken me? Yes. He had to fulfill Psalm 22. That's all that, all of that is true. But how she puts it together is misleading. And this is from 1991, page 41 of The Most Important Decision You Will Ever Make. Here's another one. I'm not poor. I'm not miserable, and I'm not a sinner. I don't stop sinning, or I didn't stop sinning, until I finally got it through my thick head. I wasn't a sinner anymore. And the religious world thinks that's heresy, and they want to hang you for it. But the Bible says that I am righteous, and I can't be righteous and be a sinner at the same time. That is an absolute, absolute affront to soteriology, to sanctification, to the doctrines of redemption, positional righteousness versus practical righteousness, the book of Romans and the book of James, all answers this question. Isn't it interesting that the Bible says in 1 John chapter 1, verse 10, it says that if we say that we have no sin, we call God a liar and his truth is not in us. And she just said she's not a sinner. Listen, you're a sinner. I'm a sinner. Do we practice sin? No, we don't go out and plan on it anymore. But do we have upset thoughts, angry thoughts, lustful thoughts, selfish thoughts? Do we always conduct ourselves honorably and Christ honoring? No, that's why the Bible says in 1 John 1:9, if we confess our sins, he's faithful and just to forgive us of our sins and to cleanse us from all unrighteousness. Wow.
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9: 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Creflo Dollar. 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Dollar. Wow. Anyway, he said, "You're not a sinner saved by grace. You are sons and daughters of the Most High God. You are God's." That's from Changing Your World TV show, April 17th, 2002. That's blasphemy. He goes on, "Jesus wore designer clothes, and that prosperity can be yours if we sow a seed." Dollars, several dollars TV broadcast. Here's a guy by the name of Todd White. "In the Christian life, it actually says that these signs will follow them that believe. Now, there's a lot of the church that doesn't believe that, and there's not signs following them, and I understand that, and that's okay, but they're supposed to if you're a believer. It says, 'In my name, they will cast out devils.' Now, watch. I just want you to picture this. What if membership classes at the church, if you came for membership classes, they had a demonized person on stage, and in order for you to be a member, you had to cast out the devil? that would change your church attendance. That's from a Daystar broadcast with Todd White, and you can look that up there. Wow, that's interesting. So the miracles are subject to us, not to God. I'll leave you with this because you're running short on time. Why was it when Paul was in ministry, and I forget who it was. Maybe you can look it up. Paul was ministering and they were starting to leave to head off to their next stop. And I think he left Silas or one of the brothers, one of the ministry team members. He said, I left him in Miletus sick. He was too sick to travel with us. Why didn't Paul heal him? If Todd White is correct, how come Paul didn't heal him? They needed him. And why does Paul write later on in his life? He says that this letter, you see what large letter I've written to you with my own hand. Why is it that church history tells us that Paul had very, very severe vision, bad eyes? Why is it that Paul suffered a messenger of Satan to buffet him? The Bible says that Paul said that God did that to keep him humble. Wow. Do I believe in healings and miracles? Absolutely. Do I believe that God is sovereign to operate those? Absolutely. Do I believe that God always answers my prayer when such a thing is going on? Nope. Sometimes he does, sometimes he doesn't. I've seen miracles, and then there's times when I hoped a miracle would happen and it didn't. I leave it into the hands of God. He's sovereign. Todd White says, for we do not have a high priest who cannot sympathize with our weaknesses. That's right out of the Bible. But one who has been tempted in all things as we are, yet without sin. That's true. Then he says, I am sinless. You can also be sinless if your mind and spirit is working according to God's plan. False doctrine. Impossible. Finally, we're running out of time and I'm running out of paper. Stephen Furtick, Elevation Church. A sermon titled, I Know I Am. Oof, I Know I Am. I'm just nervous about that title. When God said, I am to Moses, you know, my name is I Am. He was trying to get Moses to see, you are as I am. False doctrine. Finally, Andy Stanley. Boy, what's the old saying? The acorn doesn't fall far from the tree. Is that the saying? Is that how it goes? Well, sad to say that, you know, Andy Stanley, son of Dr. Charles Stanley. If Dr. Charles Stanley's an oak tree, he must have been grown on the side of a hill. Because when that acorn fell, it rolled into Nutsville. I mean, it has just crashed and burned itself. Andy Stanley, extremely skilled speaker. He's got talent. But it's been a long time now. It's been over a decade where the truth of Andy Stanley's interesting doctrines have been made known. And anyway, Andy Stanley, the Bible is a collection of stories, not a systematic theology. We don't need to defend it. We need to tell the stories. Stories. That was from a sermon titled, Who Needs God? I'm sorry. I should be crying for this guy's soul. Oh, my boy. From the series taught by Andy Stanley, the Aftermath series, you don't need to unhitch from the Old Testament, but you don't need it to follow Jesus. How do you know Jesus is Jesus without the Old Testament? I'm witnessing right now to a Jewish friend of mine. I can only use the Old Testament to show them that Jesus is the promised Messiah. If Andy Stanley would have witnessed to Jewish people, he would have known to never have said such a stupid thing. Finally, here we go. We're out of time. Christianity doesn't hinge on the truth of the Bible, but on the resurrection of Jesus. Excuse me. The resurrection of Jesus is the truth of the Bible. The truth of the Bible is the resurrection of Jesus. You can't separate the two. The entire Bible talks about the Messiah who will come, live, die, and be resurrected from the dead. That's Bible doctrine. It's called theology. Friends, listen, watch out. And there's a lot of new crazies coming on the scene. In fact, Jesus said there'll be more new crazies coming all the time. There's going to be false teachers, false prophets, and there's going to be many of them as we get more and more into the last days. They will increase. There'll be more and more of them. Stay in your Bible, everybody. Stay in the Bible. Read the Bible. Spend more time in the Bible than you do listening to people. spend more time in the Bible than you do listening to a sermon. You should be in your Bible every day so that when somebody does speak falsehood, the Holy Spirit will set the alarm off. That's false. That's false. That's wrong. Please, please. Jesus Christ died on the cross for our sins. God incarnate, the one and only, God the Father, God the Son, God the Holy Spirit, one God. Hear, O Israel, the Lord our God is one God. In the beginning, God created the heavens and the earth, Genesis 1:1. The Bible tells us that God, in his totality, created all things. And listen, it is God who brought forth to us that he had always had the plan of redemption when man would exercise his free choice, his free will, and sin against God. God didn't have to create a second plan. He knew before time ever was that you and I would sin against him. And the Bible reveals that in Ephesians chapter 2, that from the ages past to the ages ahead, God has worked out his plan of redemption to his praise and to his glory. Friends, you cannot reform yourself. You cannot improve yourself to earn God's favor and thereby get entrance into heaven. Christ Jesus died for our sins. We are sinners saved by the grace of God. Because he saved us, we now love him because he first loved us, that we would now live a life that's pleasing to him. And when we sin, we ask him to forgive us of our sins. And by the way, we make reconciliation with those who we sinned against. And we be Christians. We act like Jesus. We live like Jesus. But we're not Jesus, folks. We are redeemed by Jesus, by the love of God, by the work of God. And all God's people said, amen.
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19: President Trump says he expects gas prices will go down because of a new oil deal with Venezuela. Trump announced Friday the U.S. has secured majority control of over 65 billion barrels of oil in Venezuela, which more than doubles American oil reserves and, quote, greatly increases our oil supply and will substantially lower gas prices for all Americans. Venezuela reportedly has about 300 billion barrels of proven oil reserves, the largest in the world. Pete Hegseth is denying that he's considering a run for president in 2028. On Friday, NBC News reported two sources familiar with conversations said the defense secretary had been privately discussing the possibility. Hegseth responded to the article in a post saying they told NBC it was 100% false, but that they just lie with anonymous sources. Two other members of the Trump administration, Vice President J.D. Vance and Secretary of State Marco Rubio, are also seen as possible 2028 candidates. The death toll from the Nepal flood has risen to over 600. Officials in the Himalayan country say over 2,500 people, including dozens of Americans and other foreigners, still remain missing, and that the residents of an entire village that seems to have been washed away are in dire need of support. Janice Mackey Frere is in the flood zone.
20: In what is effectively a corridor of mud. So the magnitude of what those rescuers face is staggering.
19: The flood happened Wednesday when the collapse of a glacier sent a deadly wall of water through a mountain town near the Chinese border. NASA is launching a new telescope into space. Officials say the Nancy Grace Roman Space Telescope is scheduled to launch aboard a SpaceX Falcon Heavy rocket from Kennedy Space Center Sunday morning at 7:26 a.m. Eastern. Live coverage of the liftoff will begin at 6:20. After Sunday's launch, the Space Observatory will spend about 30 days traveling to its destination, about a million miles from Earth, where it will reportedly be able to see over a billion galaxies. I'm Lisa Carr.
21: 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KABC.
22: As Los Angeles seeks solutions to homelessness, one resident made a suggestion at an L.A. City Council meeting this week.
23: I'd like to propose that Los Angeles consider a pilot program for free hygienic sexual relief clinics, primarily serving the homeless and unhoused.
22: It's unclear if he was joking, but since many people thought it was being considered by the council, council member Tracy Park took to social media.
24: No, we're not doing public sex huts.
22: She said she just wanted to clear things up. AI companies are warning against increased cyber attacks. Google, Anthropic, OpenAI, and over 100 other companies are all signing off on a letter that calls for more cooperation between the public and private sector. The letter says AI cyber attacks are likely to escalate over the next few months as models become more advanced. The Dodgers are in Detroit for game 2 of a 3-game series, up 1. The Giants host Arizona for game 3 of 4. That series is split. That's the latest. I'm Rich Cassone.
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25: In mid-city on the 10 heading eastbound before Vermont Avenue, that right lane is blocked due to a stall, and it is causing a bit of slowing. Now moving to West LA on the 405 heading northbound after Wilshire Boulevard, that carpool lane is blocked due to a car fire, but that car fire has been extinguished, but traffic is still backing up. Now moving to Irwindale on the 210 heading eastbound at the 605, look out for concrete debris blocking middle lanes.
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2: 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I'm with, as always, wealth planner and strategist, founder of Retirement Through Design and the Forte Formula, and best-selling author with Steve Forbes, Blair Aronson. 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
3: You know, I could actually probably put this on some sort of autopilot to say it's always a pleasure being here.
2: I know. I don't even need you for this part of the show.
3: Okay.
2: Today's going to be fun because we're going to get to the root of really what is the purpose of retirement planning. What is the goal? Why would anybody come to you and say, here are my finances, here's my portfolio? Like, what are we trying to do here?
3: I like how you phrase that, because sometimes we have to do what I call dumbing it down, right? There is so much high-level noise about retirement planning and strategies and asset allocation. Sorry, folks. That's just a lot of buzzwords to all complement the concept of I hope so plan. That is 100% I hope so. Is there any certainty? Of course not. I don't think anybody would debate the fact there is no stock, there is no bond, there's no ETF, there's no mutual fund, there's no REIT, real estate investment trust. There's no alternative investment that can guarantee you or you and a loved one, spouse, etc., a lifetime paycheck. Are we clear on that basic fact? Agreed, Phil? All right. I challenge you. Google it. ChatGPT it. I don't care what you do. It does not exist. And we did this live months ago, ChatGPT. And ChatGPT clearly stated there are several things that try to mimic it, but nothing can do it. Why? Because insurance companies, and only insurance companies, have what are called longevity credits. For the same simple fact that there's no place else, let's say a 30-year-old or 40-year-old, can drop a few hundred hours a month and be guaranteed if they get hit by a bus or die of some tragic condition, their loved ones can get $1 million tax-free. That's called life insurance. Okay, here's the problem. Okay, we're clearly in our 14th year. The show is the same. I'm always flattered, but I tell people very candidly, Blair, I've been listening to the show for years. Blah, blah, blah, blah. My first response is, sorry to hear that. Okay, there's plenty of other shows you can listen to, right? jazz, some classical music, podcast. The message is the same. But here it is one more time for those of you who were still on the fence. Retirement is about one thing and one thing only. Cash flow. Quality of life. Three words. Quality of life. What does that actually mean? Well, the hit list we use is real simple. Living at your personal standards for the rest of your life. Spending, and this is the big one, without guilt or worry. This is the sad one. When this market really does take a breath, which we know is inevitable, right? It's just to remind people, my favorite Chinese proverb is trees don't grow to the sky. So you don't have to flatter yourself by telling me, Blair, I've averaged 30% last 3 years, 5 years. Who cares? None of those gains are protected, locked in. And we know that portfolio that's up 30, 80, we got positions that are up 500% in the last 2 years. Who cares? Because none of them pay income. The only way you build wealth on the side of income is long-term investing. I don't care how big your position is in Apple. Apple has been down 30 and 50% throughout the year. I can show you the chart. If you had sold Apple after 15 years, and if you held Apple for another 10 years, it's not even close. It is exponentially different. But people don't, they can't see the future because they have the needle in their arm watching this number every month. Call your advisor when you get your statement or look at last month's statement and go, just want to check, what's my guaranteed income? I don't care if it's the end of this year you're going to retire or 3 years or 5 years, and check what they say. By the way, I apologize. It's not a phone call. It's an email. Do not try to have this conversation because you will get a lot of lip service. Well, Harry, based on recent, you know, historic performance, who cares? Nobody's driving down the highway looking in the rearview mirror. I'm giving you X number of dollars that you've been managing. I'm paying you a fee. What's my income? If you're married, what's my income for me and my wife or my partner for as long as we have a pulse? And just wait for that email. And you will have a come to Jesus moment, because guess what? There's nothing guaranteed. That's the sad part. You're using the wrong tool for the job. Look, we're fee-based money managers. I can show you performance from some of our iconic money managers. Most of you don't even have enough money to get in the door. Because we have large amounts of money with them, we get to use them for pennies on the dollar. But I promise you, it will impress you. But that's not where we go for income. Remember, the Forte formula, which I'm still stating is impossible to beat. I challenge everybody, or have your advisor send me an email. You can't beat the concept of buying income, investing the difference.
2: Yeah. And I just want to say before we go to break that the one thing, I mean, there's a lot of what you said that hits me, but you know, I've been hearing you talk for a lot of years, but the one thing I've heard you say today that I haven't, we've never put it in these words, is that, you know, you never want to use an investment for income. That is such a clear and obvious strategy that it makes it almost amazing to me that people have been doing that, that that's the standard, that people use investments for income. And that just blows me away, because we've never articulated it that way. And I'm really glad you did, because I think people can hear that. And we have to go to break, but let's continue this conversation in sure. The next segment. Do you have an income stream set up that will last as long as you live? Or do you need help building a plan designed to make sure your money lasts throughout your retirement? 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My name is Phil Giangrande. I'm with, as always, wealth planner and strategist, founder of Retirement Through Design and the Forte Formula, and best-selling author with Steve Forbes, Blair Aronson. 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My name is Phil Giangrande. I'm with, as always, wealth planner and strategist, founder of Retirement Through Design and the Forte Formula, and best-selling author with Steve Forbes, Blair Aronson. Blair, let's talk about Robert C. Merton. He is a Nobel Prize winner and someone who speaks about your strategies, essentially.
3: He certainly does. We've been talking about Dr. Merton for years. He was actually the author of that Harvard Business Review article that stated about the retirement train wreck that's facing everybody. And he says, we have it all wrong. The focus should be on income, not net worth. So that is totally, 180 degrees from what Wall Street has been stating for the last, 30 plus years. But in a recent article, he stated, and I'll just read a few quotes for him. He says, when most people think about retirement planning, they think about savings goals, investment returns, or net worth. Thank you. I hear that 7 days a week. You want to see my portfolio, Blair? You want to see my net return? Not really. But according to Nobel laureate Robert C. Merton, that's the wrong place to start. I wonder if I could get him in the office one day to sit with some prospects. The most important question in retirement isn't, and I'm so glad he said it, because when I say people go, I think this is, I think you're trying to twist my arm. No, I'm really not. Just trying to save you a lot of heartache. So let's see what he said. The most important question in retirement isn't, quote, how much have you saved? It's how much income will you need and how will you generate it? I got to read that again. The most important question in retirement is not how much have you saved? It's how much income will you need and how will you generate it? Now, Merton said, quote, overwhelmingly, not casually or subtly, right? Overwhelmingly, I'm trying to make the case that the thing that matters for retirement is the amount of income you get and not how big your pot is. Those are very different.
2: Okay. And let's be clear on why they're very different. It's because money acts differently in distribution.
3: Completely. But even to dovetail with that, the focus has to be on income planning because it has to meet your actual spending needs, right? People are not prepared because I know what happens. I mean, I've been through the worst of the worst in the last 40 plus years. When the market pulls back like it did in 2000 for several years, or October 07 to March 09, that was just, you know, hell on earth. What do you think people did? They cut back. They did not. Nobody in their right mind, or they did, if they were thinking about retiring, what did they do? Continue to work, right? If you need, and he just uses some numbers, when they talk about income, if you need $70,000 to live, pension covers 2/3 of the salary, Social Security paid me $2,300.

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5: 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What he's saying is, please make sure you have a predictable income when you're ready to retire. So what does that mean practically? It means if you're like 10 years out from retirement, or you're approaching retirement, or you're about to retire, or you're just in the first few years of retirement, you really need to take that a lump of that money and protect it and create the income with it. That's all this is all about, this show. And it is crucial, because then when you sit down with him, you get to see all the other things that he does and all the other incredible strategies that he puts together in conjunction with this income stream that is a no-brainer as far as I'm concerned.
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5: 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Now, this appointment can be done virtually, or it can be done in Blair's Woodland Hills office. 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My name is Phil John Grande. I'm with, as always, wealth planner and strategist, founder of Retirement Through Design and the Forte Formula, and best-selling author with Steve Forbes, Blair Aronson. Remember, there is no greater wealth in the world than peace of mind. We'll see you right after the break.
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6: 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All right. So I just ran, by the way, also be conscious of these rates

0: we give on the show, they are factual at the time of the show. Please don't call them 3 months, 6 months, or 9 months and go, okay, I'm ready for that rate I heard, you know, whatever, because they will be different. Okay, right now we are in a decreasing rate environment moving forward. Now, 62-year-old, I just ran, 62-year-old, who lets the money cook for 5 years till age 67, 5-year deferral. You ready? This really does require a drum roll, I think. Guaranteed cash flow rate on every dollar is 11.6%.
1: Oh, my gosh.
0: Now, check this out, Phil. This is where I say, listen, I don't care if you like the term that we use. Email your advisor and say, I heard this guy on the radio talking about 11% cash flow for life in 5 years. So let's just say you got $1 million in an IRA and you're going to say, I'm just going to take my 40%, which I promise you is a dead asset because it's in a bond fund, to avoid losing too much, right? That's that 40% you're using. We call it lazy money, right? Balance fund. It's this fund, but it's doing nothing. It's moving sideways. Okay. $400,000. Okay. Would spit out 11.609%, $46,436 at full retirement age for Social Security. $400,000 will spit out $46,436 at age 67. So here's the question. Here's the challenge, rather. Blair, that sounds good, but my portfolio is on fire. I'm killing it. I own every AI stock that I got. I'm 50% in gold. Whatever your monthly roll of the dice is. For you to spend $46,436, okay, you need to grow that 400 to $1,106,009, because that'll be 4%. You get it? So does it make sense to take 40% now off the table, have that 46,000 waiting, or you think you can turn your 400 into 1,160,000 and not lose any money in the next 5 years? If you can, you're beyond genius. I seriously doubt it. Or ask your advisor if he can do it. Just say, listen, I know the 4% rule. Just say that 400,000 you're managing, I need an email from you that you can turn that into 1.1 million by the time I hit 67, and then maybe give us a ring.
1: I love it. All right, we are at the end of the show, but if you've saved $500,000 or more for retirement and need help looking at your portfolio, making some of these decisions, be one of the first 15 callers at 800-499-1658. 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
6: KABC. The Plaskett Fire in Monterey County has exploded over 5,900 acres just 30 miles south of the already enormous timber fire. Evacuation orders and warnings have been issued for areas near Plaskett as the fire moves toward Highway 1. The timber fire has burned over 24,000 acres at 21% containment, according to an update this morning from CAL FIRE. Orange County crowds are going cuckoo over a rare bird which has been making a home in a marsh in Irvine.
7: Oh my God, I've been wanting to see that. You get really, like, a little adrenaline going on.
6: The purple gallinule is typically found near the Gulf of Mexico in the Caribbean. Crowds have been gathering at the San Joaquin Marsh to see the bird, a first ever in Orange County. A Honduran national living in Los Angeles has been arrested for illegally registering to vote. U.S. attorneys say Darwin Jonathan Rivera Flores of Winnetka filed a fraudulent voter registration and claimed to be a U.S. citizen. There's no evidence that he voted in any election. That's the latest. I'm Rich Cassone.
8: 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Still, we've been riding shotgun from the start.
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1: 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My name's Phil Giangrande, and I'm with, as always, wealth planner and strategist, founder of Retirement Through Design and the Forte Formula, and best-selling author with Steve Forbes, Blair Aronson. And boy, what a difference one word makes, Blair.
0: Ain't that the truth? Ain't that the truth?
1: We're going to be talking about that today, because a very well-known, highly respected financial advisor really separates himself from what Blair does with only one word. So let's get into it. Why don't we start off hot? What are we talking about here?
0: So certainly one of the top two largest financial retirement planning firms in the country. So of course I get an email just yesterday and I noticed, oh my God, in the flesh, it's confirmed, right? for the thousandth time, but as I looked at it, I went, I wonder if the individuals who have been listening to this show for a week, a month, a year, God forbid, many years, I'm going to read you the verbiage. And this is, let's face it, they're not stupid. They're very, very clear and conscious of what they're putting in their advertisements because it's going to millions of people, okay? Meet with a planner and get a complimentary financial plan tailored to your goals. Your offer includes customized roadmap for your optimal retirement, personalized investment recommendations, an estimated retirement income summary. Estimated. That's the word. That's the word. Bingo.
1: It sounded really good on the first and second one. And then when you said that third line, right?
0: Of course, yeah. It's generic. Because guess what? What do we preach here ad nauseum? Estimated, really, with the volatility we've seen even in this last week, are you really willing to trade off comfort, peace of mind, predictability, permission to spend fearlessly for the experience to maybe make an extra few dollars? What people do not understand is that you can never, it's literally going to the hardware store for milk. Phil, to use an all investment or market related portfolio for retirement, in my view, my vantage point, is insanity. Why? Because we've said this multiple times and we confirmed it. And if you don't believe it, Google it, ChatGPT it, or ask your advisor. 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I'm trying to learn. Is there any stock, bond, mutual fund, ETF, REIT, real estate investment trust, alternative investment that can guarantee me a paycheck as long as my heart is beating? And then shut up and see what they say. Because guess what? The answer from, I'm going to say this, it has to be 100%, otherwise they're just, you know, lying, is no, there actually is not. And we confirm that using ChatGPT. Only insurance companies have what are called longevity credits. The same reason, if you ask your advisor or your CPA or your golfing buddy, hey, out of curiosity, is there any place, let's say a 40-year-old, is there any place I can put $100 a month, and in case I get run over by a car, my wife and kids will get $1 million tax-free? I hope they don't take too long to think about that, because the answer is there certainly is not. That's called life insurance. Okay. Is there any place you can send a few $1,000s in case your house burns down, like we saw in, you know, California, that would rebuild you a house? No, there is not. That's called homeowners. Or your car. Hey, is there any place you can send $700 or $1,000 a month that'll get you a heart transplant in case you need it? No, there is not. That's health insurance. So I am eternally perplexed why people insure all the major aspects of their life, literally every area. When it comes to income planning, everybody's a gambler. Best quote I've read in some time was actually this recent week. Warren Buffett said, it's hard to find value when everybody's enjoying gambling.
1: Ooh, that's a great quote.
0: Why? It's like looking for religious enlightenment in the casino. It is a non sequitur. You will never, and I'm going on record saying this, you will never, can never, will never have predictable cash flow in any portfolio that does not have some sort of guaranteed income. It's impossible. Why? Because stocks actually go up and down. What was once safe, remember something, if we have gotten the time machine and we jump back in 1985 when I became an advisor, CDs were 14%. If somebody said, don't get too excited about that 14% because in 41 years, CDs are going to be at 3, you would have said, clearly, you must be insane. People lack the ability, and rightfully understood, to actually foresee what is coming. Very much the same with this market we're currently in. We love it. It's euphoric. We've all made some good returns. But guess what? You can never count on those returns moving forward. I actually had several calls this week that it sort of scared me almost because I was talking to clearly bright, educated, market-conscious individuals. And I asked them that question. I said, what do you think the market has averaged since January 2000? And they were all 10%+. One said, Blair, I know it's been about 13%. And I went, hang on. It reminded me of that line, put the gun down and back away from the car. It was so inconsistent with reality. So, of course, I pulled it up real time. Actually, 6.2%. That's it.
1: Wow.
0: But when you pull the microscope back, everybody has the needle in their arm. The market's been on fire for the last 10 years. Okay. But when it turns, here's the conversation you're going to have with your advisor. Listen, this market's pulled back. Of course, you get the complimentary, obligatory, hang in there, Harry or Mary. Market's coming back here for the long haul. Okay. Are you going to spend with the same confidence you're spending now? Of course not. Are you going to engage or indulge in those dreams you were planning for the last 30 years? Of course not. What are you going to do? Tighten down the hatches and go into what I've called for many years, just in case. Listen, I know we were going to buy the boat. We were going to travel. We were going to help the grandkids. We were going to buy a second home. I was going to buy that sports car. I don't care whatever the bucket list was. Just in case, let's wait till things get better. That's what lies ahead. Suppose you can have it all. And the answer is you can. Anybody who has done a good job of saving, you're halfway there to a blissful retirement. But the mistake you're making is thinking like a gambler and not understanding how money actually works. That 10,000 number that I've shown the sequence of returns calculator to, no one ever, ever, ever has gotten it right. That is quite concerning. And I'm talking hundreds of advisors, engineers, CPAs, individuals, actuaries, pension administrators, as well as just a lot of normal people. Nobody understands how money works. That will crush many, many individuals. And all unnecessarily, all unnecessarily.
1: 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In this appointment, Blair will address the six cornerstones of the Forte formula, which include income planning, tax planning, long-term care planning, Social Security planning, estate planning, and even legacy planning. Now, this appointment can be done virtually or it can be done in Blair's Woodland Hills office, but be one of the first 15 callers to get your opportunity. 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You can also go to Blair's website, Retirement Through, that's THRUdesign.com for more information. 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My name is Phil Giangrande. I'm with, as always, wealth planner and strategist, founder of Retirement Through Design and the Forte Formula, and bestselling author with Steve Forbes, Blair Aronson. 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My name's Phil Giangrande. I'm with, as always, wealth planner and strategist, founder of Retirement Through Design and the Forte Formula, and bestselling author with Steve Forbes, Blair Aronson. And Blair, there is a pretty substantial bonus that we need to talk about in this segment. Can you tell everybody what I'm talking about?
0: Sure, Phil. It's an opportunity. Look, everybody, or actually, I take that back. Not everybody, a lot of people have a portion of their portfolio that is more risk averse. Some people call it the bond allocation. You know, that dinosaur 60-40. Blair, I'm 60% stock, 40% in bonds. I'm sorry to hear that, because we know that 40% is lazy, or in reality, it's dead money. We know it's earning 3 to 4%. Okay. But why do people use that? So you don't lose too much money when the market pulls back. If the strategy was so brilliant, why wouldn't you be 80 or 100% in equities? That's how people get wiped out. So all the traditional advisors are trying to dial down your, quote, exposure. Okay. The problem is, when that modern portfolio theory, which is how it was titled, was created, that fixed portion was yielding about 8%. Fantastic. Right? Until several years ago, where were we? Basically at zero. All right. So now, the strategy we're using is for individuals who go, look, I want to have the money safe. I want it to have it growing, right? I want to be able to access some of it. We're using a 24% cash bonus. So think about this. $1 million portfolio, okay, that would have $400,000. That's your 40% earning. Right. And by the way, if we say 3.5%, it's about $14,000 a year. That's in a interest rate environment that clearly will be coming down, because that's the administration's objective. We know rates are coming down in the future. If that $400,000 got a cash infusion of $96,000 day one, what does that really equate to? 24% divided by 3.5% is actually 6.8 years of interest, day one. 6.8 years. Call. It's still in play today. It won't be there forever. But if you are trying to get back maybe to where you were at a former time before the market started to get a little, you know, glitchy, would 24% help your portfolio get back on track and still grow it at a reasonable rate of return? Give a call and let's do some strategic planning. Because a lot of you, look, anybody who happens to hear this show who's 40 years old, change the channel, go listen to some, you know, classic rock. But if you are in that 5 to 10 year zone, you clearly need to invest, I don't care if it's 15 minutes on a call, and let me just show you the math. It's not opinion. It's not sales pitch. It's math. That's why people go, why doesn't everybody do this? When we show them these FDIC insured strategies where you can get, which we just did yesterday for the majority of the clients, 60% upside of the S&P 500, and your money is FDIC insured. 5 year, 60% upside, guaranteed return on your money. Same insurance as you have in your bank. Why didn't everybody tell you about that? I don't know. But when we see our high net worth traders, they come in, they go, Blair, this is too good to be true. Because let me tell you what the wealthy don't do. For those of you who think you're, you know, on the sophisticated train, the wealthy do not go to the big box firms, drop $20 million in 10 different mutual funds and go, I hope it goes up. They do not do that. They want to play in a very special pool, which is where we like to play. Not everybody can go to Goldman Sachs, but we like to use strategies that high-level firms employ. So take the just on a whim, just reach out, let's have a phone call. We may not be a fit to work together. That's fine. But let me just give you some data to determine if the individual or team you're working with is the right firm to take you where you're going. Because accumulation is a lot different than distribution. Just like ascent on the mountain is a lot different than the descent. Very few people die on the upswing of Everest, but they do die coming down.
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0: 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Okay, just important for you to know. But here's something that's pretty shocking. For those of you who actually still believe and have adopted that mantra, hang in there, market's coming back, here's a bit of data that I actually lived through. March 2000, the NASDAQ was at 5,048. Got it?
1: Yep.
0: You know the next time it hit 5,048?
1: A couple years.
0: December 24th, 2015.
1: Wow.
0: 15 years. Hang in there, Harry. You're calling your advisor. What are you doing? Just like most people did, selling. None of the gains you have, here's my fleeting thought of the show. None of the gains you have are real. It's just a moment in time. And we know you gave back some this week. The income on that portfolio is marginal at best. You will never, ever have retirement and confidence in that current, as I call it, antiquated strategy, 60-40. It's hope and dream.
1: Yeah. All right. We have literally a minute left. So let's do the rates. I really want to hear what you got.
0: All right. So here's the case we just did yesterday. 67-year-old, getting ready to retire at 70, maxing out his Social Security. Every dollar he puts in, the highest rate in the country today is 10.6%, which is pretty ridiculous.
1: Wow. Right?
0: So watch this. If he had just $500,000 at 67 years old, let's say he's got a $1 million portfolio, he goes, okay, I'm going to dedicate 50% of my portfolio to income planning, right? If you take $500,000 at 10.619, it's a guaranteed cash flow of $53,000. But follow this. He says, I don't know, Blair, that annuity, it's pretty boring. My advisor, he thinks we can do pretty well. 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For you to spend $53,000 using your strategy at a 4% rate, you just have to grow that $500,000 to $1,325,000 in 3 years. That's why it's impossible to beat. Challenge us.
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6: President Trump will appear at the Pentagon to mark the 25th anniversary of the attacks on September 11th, 2001, instead of visiting New York City. He's also threatening to sue the New York Times for its story claiming he's skipping the 25th anniversary 9/11 event at Ground Zero because he would not be permitted to speak. In a Truth Social post, Trump said he's been to the ceremony many times and no one speaks because he recognizes it's a solemn ceremony. Trump adds that he loves not to speak because he does it all the time and, quote, this is a day to remember the victims and their beautiful family members. Jury deliberations will continue Monday in the Lindsey Clancy murder trial. The Massachusetts jury has been deliberating since Thursday and has so far been unable to reach a verdict. Clancy admits to strangling her three young children in 2023, but pleaded not guilty to three counts of first-degree murder by reason of insanity. Emily Ikeda has insight to the jury room.
7: Clancy's attorney seen walking a box of exhibits into the courthouse. He says the jury requested to see the knife she harmed herself with and two bags of pills.
6: Prosecutors allege the killings were premeditated, while the defense says Clancy suffered a postpartum psychotic break. More than 6 weeks after the most recent diagnosis of Legionnaire's disease on Manhattan's Upper East Side, two more deaths connected to the outbreak are being reported. Larry Kofsky has the latest from New York.
9: City Health Commissioner Dr. Alistair Martin says that brings the total to 94 cases and 11 deaths. Writing on X, he adds that there are now no patients hospitalized with Legionnaires as part of the cluster and that the last remaining patient has recovered and returned home. The 11 deaths topped the total recorded in a similar outbreak in Harlem in 2025, in which seven people died.
6: And two new movies are off to decent starts at the box office. Coyote vs. Acme made $1.7 million from Thursday previews, while The Dog Stars brought in $850,000. I'm Lisa Carton.
11: 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KABC.
25: Portions of Highway 1 near Big Sur remain closed due to the three-week-old timber fire. The timber fire has burned over 24,000 acres. It is 21% contained, according to an update this morning from CAL FIRE. The National Weather Service wants to make sure people are prepared for the very strong El Nino event this winter. Todd Hall, a senior meteorologist with the NWS, says the El Nino event will likely lead to more storms, but the impact is not guaranteed.
26: The actual probability of any single neighborhood or any specific location experiencing severe weather impacts or weather impacts is currently far from guaranteed at this point.
25: El Nino only refers to the elevated ocean temperatures in the Pacific, not any storms. Two bills headed to Governor Newsom's desk would increase water usage reporting requirements for data centers. Supporters of both pieces of legislation argue the state needs better information to plan for water use, while opponents believe current laws are enough and new rules would burden the industry. That's the latest. I'm Rich Cassone.
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33: All right. We are up and running now, and we're helping people make good, smart car buying decisions. All you got to do is pick up the phone and call this number, 800-926-7777, 800-926-7777, and tell me what you're thinking about doing. Let's talk about it on this last weekend of the month. And this is always a great time to get yourself a bargain. The dealers get extremely anxious to hit their projections and hit their forecast. And sometimes there's big money tied to it. They have to, factories will throw numbers out to a dealer and say, hey, if you get, you know, if you sell this many cars, we'll give you X amount of dollars back to the very first car you sold this month. And it's substantial. I mean, it is very substantial. And as dealers get close to the end of the month and they start looking to see where they're going to hit their bonus levels, they start thinking pure volume. Well, when dealers are thinking volume, that's when the bargains come out. And that's where we are right this minute. The month ends Monday night. The incentives end Monday night. Although I will say some could get extended because we got Labor Day next weekend, and we will be here live, by the way. So it's a good time. Used car market is sky high. Trades are bringing big bucks at the auction, but they're starting to fall, and that happens this time every single year. I saw the auction Wednesday, and, man, one thing that just jumped out at me was luxury cars at the auctions, your Mercedes and those sort of vehicles. Holy cow, they had been off, and now they're jumping through the roof. So, you know, if you've been thinking about trading a Mercedes or a Lexus or one of those, hey, now's a good time for you to look, I promise you. Pickups and SUVs, always good. But, you know, I don't know where the used car market goes from here. We'll see a seasonal adjustment in prices, which we see every year. But, you know, overall, the market has just been up, and it has been up for now several years. And that's really unusual that happens.
30: Yeah.
33: All right, coming up this hour at 12, at 35 minutes after the hour, we're going to play my new song, which I wrote this week in honor of Dolly Parton, who touched me many, many times. This song was in our newsletter yesterday. I had tremendous feedback from people who say they loved it. It was very heartfelt. I don't know. This one just hit me hard. And I've talked about the songs that I write because I write the lyrics and then I let artificial intelligence do the music because I can't. I don't have any way of doing it.
31: No.
33: I sure couldn't turn a song in a matter of hours. It would take weeks, if not months. And so when I get an idea for a song, I know I've learned to sit down and write it and then tweak it and then let AI do its thing. And this one came out really nice, I think.
6: I thought so too.
33: Thank you.
6: Yeah.
33: I appreciate that.
6: Yeah.
33: If you're not a newsletter subscriber and you would like to get the link to the song, you can subscribe today and you'll get yesterday's in your inbox immediately and you'll have the song and do with it as you wish. Share it with people that you think might love it. Use it on your own social media accounts. I'm fine with that. I don't care what people do with it. I write them and produce them and they're there just to put a smile on your face.
6: And you're certainly not trying to sell it or make money off of it.
33: Oh, no.
6: Sure.
33: Good God, no.
6: No.
33: Not even in my thoughts.
6: Mm-hmm.
33: I hope you enjoy it. But it's coming up here in about 20 minutes or so.
6: No,
33: so don't go anywhere. Todd Chambliss is the other voice that you hear.
6: Yes, sir. And yeah, with that whole passing of Dolly and everything this week, it's been just crazy. I mean, it's one of those things where it kind of touched everybody. And you said so on the earlier part of the show, maybe it was the Dallas show, where it's rare that somebody who passes away has nobody who is a naysayer and has terrible things to say about this person. It's pretty rare that we have somebody like that, and that was Dolly Parton, for sure.
33: Universally loved.
6: Yeah.
33: And such a talent.
6: Oh, my gosh, yeah.
33: Holy cow. I never heard anybody say anything bad about Betty White, either, I don't think.
6: I don't think so, either. No, she may be second one, although I don't think she plays seven or eight instruments like Dolly could, but
33: no,
6: we each have her talents, right?
33: And I don't know that she could sing.
6: Yeah, probably. I don't think so either, not that I'm aware.
33: Let's go to Steve in Beaverton, Oregon. You're first this hour of the Car Pro Show. Hey, Steve.
7: Hey, Jerry, thanks for taking my call.
33: My pleasure, buddy.
7: I am looking for some advice. I've got an X5 hybrid 2023 with 46,000 miles on it. And I'm thinking about trying to get a 26 X6 used with about 15,000 miles. And I just wonder what your thoughts are. I use it in business, so it's important that it's got the proper weight so I can ride it off.
33: Yeah, tax code 179. I'm glad you brought that up. I'm going to endeavor to have the new tax code 179 rules in the newsletter this coming Friday. Working on that as we speak.
7: Good.
33: So yeah, good. I'm glad you can take advantage of that. You know, I like BMWs. I've got one. It's one of those vehicles that kind of like a Range Rover in some ways, that as long as you get out of them at the right time, which in my mind, before they really start to cost some money, is somewhere between 60 and 75,000 miles, you're going to have a very enjoyable experience. After that, they begin to get quite expensive, and I'm sure you've probably figured that out by now with your X5.
7: Oh, yeah.
33: But the X6 is great. I love the way it rides. I love the way it drives. Interior is great. The room is spectacular in it. Lots of cargo area. You know, I think it's a very enjoyable vehicle. If you can find the right one, I would tell you to, if it were me doing it, I'd look certified, where you get that good, nice warranty that comes with it. And also, because of the process, that they go through. That's as close to new as you're going to be able to get. So I think you're on the right track, and I would definitely look certified, Steve.
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6: Welcome back to the Car Pro Show with Jerry Reynolds. The Car Pro, the newsletter comes out every Friday, except on a week like next week, actually, with a holiday coming up. We've got Labor Day weekend next weekend, so That'll come out a little bit earlier than that, but typically it's Friday, and one of the most read items would be the most popular vehicle state by state, which, you know, some of these you can sort of guess. Like in Texas, you would guess the Ford F-150 is going to be the most popular Google search in Texas, and that certainly is evident here. California, Tesla Model Y, that really makes a lot of sense, but I look down at my home state of Louisiana.
33: Yeah.
6: The Kia K5. I don't understand, because I know a lot of people. I mean, it's not like Texas, certainly, but there's a lot of pickup trucks in Louisiana, I can promise you. And the Kia K5, I just didn't understand that. But it's done off Google searches, and I guess that's what people are looking for back home.
33: I guess so, and it is a great car.
6: Sure it is, absolutely.
33: I love the K5, and I'm a Kia fan, Kia and Hyundai both.
6: Yeah, I think I am too.

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4: It sits in the driveway most of the time.
5: Well, the good news is that truck's worth a lot of money. That's a rare one. 2023 with 20,000 miles. You've equipped it right, LTZ, four-wheel drive. So you got the 5.3 or the 6.2?
4: 5.3.
5: Okay, good. That's even better. Because we've had some problems with the 6.2. So 5.3 is the most popular engine. You really need to, are you having any trouble getting in and out of the truck?
4: Oh, you got to define trouble. I fell one time trying to get it. It's got the LTZ. It's got the step. The
5: running boards.
4: Running boards. It pops out when you open the door.
5: Yeah.
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5: 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You're used to a loaded vehicle. I can tell by how you know what you bought with that Silverado. So a Lincoln would give you a great ride and a quiet interior. So would the Lexus. You could look at the Cadillac XT5. 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

0: The phone number is 800-926-7777, 800-926-7777. A little bit of a rare occurrence. I've got a line open right now. Grab it. Let's talk. We'll talk about cars, and that's kind of like the only thing I know. So,
1: you know more than that.
0: Not a lot more.
1: You know a whole lot about cars, though, I can tell you that.
0: We're 9 minutes away from my new song in tribute to Dolly Parton. The title of it is "And God Said, Well, Hello, Dolly."
1: How about that?
0: Yeah. Let's talk to Shane in Pearland, Texas. Shane, welcome to the show.
2: Hey, thank you so much. I have a 2015 BMW M5, twin-turbo V8, and I have the engine. It's got less than 40,000 miles on it, but I don't know what to do with just an engine, and I don't know how to sell it.
0: You mean the engine is out of the car? And
2: The engine is out of the car in a box. It was in the car for a long time, and then when that flood happened a while back, I got the carpet thing, and someone wanted to buy just the body, and so I sold the body. The engine got pulled out, and now I've had this engine in a crate.
0: Interesting. It wasn't damaged in the flood?
2: Nope, not at all.
0: All right.
2: The engine that got wet was the carpet at the bottom. And someone offered me crazy money for just the part, because he had an engine. 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So I let him do it. But now I have an engine, and I've had it for so long, I'm just like, how do you sell just an engine? I have no idea.
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0: Yes, sir. 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

0: welcome back to the Car Pro Show with the Car Pro Jerry Reynolds, the Roadmaster. That's me, Todd Chambliss. And, of course, the week we had, what a big loss with Dolly Parton passing away, we learned on Tuesday. Reading in the newsletter, a couple of interesting points that you pointed out. You said that Ford CEO Jim Farley had a business meeting that paused. This is a Ford business meeting, and they all started sharing Dolly memories during that meeting.
1: Yeah.
0: So the folks who are busy in the car world can stop for a bit. And you've actually had a chance to meet her.
1: I did. I met her. She was the entertainment at a Ford event, an awards event that I went to. Ford used to be big on that. I've met, good grief, I don't know how many.
0: Tons of celebrities, because they always say to entertain them. Yeah. Entertainment, I'm sure, at these things.
1: And at the time, I was the Ford National Dealer Council chairman, and kind of the way it worked was, you know, if you were in the clique after one of these entertainment nights, you could go back with the Ford executives and the entertainers would do a meet and greet.
0: Yeah.
1: Mm-hmm. And you had to be in the inner circle to get invited to those.
0: Exactly. Yeah.
1: And Dolly was the entertainment one time and met her. And I'm going to tell you, she was just everything, exactly what you thought she would be.
0: Mm-hmm.
1: I had a few back there that disappointed me going backstage.
0: Yeah.
1: Olivia Newton-John was one.
0: Disappointed you?
1: Yeah. She just wasn't friendly, you know?
0: That surprises me.
1: Reba was amazing. Barry Manilow, probably enjoyed meeting him as much as anybody I ever met.
0: I've heard he's really good to fans backstage.
1: He was great. Yeah. He was great. Dolly, though. That's one I'll never forget. And probably in the back of my mind when I sit down to write this song, that's where a lot of this came from.
0: Sure.
1: So, as promised, here is the song, and it's called And God Said, Well, Hello, Dolly.

0: really, really good stuff.
1: Well, if you would like a copy of that, have the newsletter right now. It'll be the first thing that comes up in the newsletter. And if you subscribe today, you'll get yesterday's in your inbox. And we will have a new edition, most likely this Thursday, coming out a day early because of the holiday. Because I know a lot of people will be off on Friday. So I do hope you enjoyed that. I have been driving this week a 2026 Ford F-150 King Ranch 4x4 crew cab power boost.
0: That's a lot going on there.
1: It's a long name. 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
0: That's
1: out of
0: amazing
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0: probably safe to say that every single week when I read the CarPro newsletter, which, by the way, comes out every Friday, I learn something new every single week. And something I learned this week is that apparently backup cameras are a problem with a lot of vehicles.
1: Yes, they are.
0: All kinds of recalls on them. Apparently, Bloomberg reporting roughly 2,000 consumer complaints contributing to recalls, tens of millions of vehicles, things that are kind of cited here, like Tesla Model 3 struck a concrete pole after the rear view camera failed. Ford pickup driver scraped a light post while reversing, and then a Toyota minivan displayed old images rather than a live view. That I've never heard of before.
1: No, that was a new.
0: That's nuts. So, yeah, if you've got any vehicle that you've got been having something kind of wonky with your backup camera, definitely check, see if there's a recall, because there's a lot of that going around right now.
1: Yes, there is. They're problematic and typical, you know, thing where they put the cheapest rear camera they can in there, and that was because of a law that was passed that all vehicles had to be equipped with rear cameras. So, you know,
0: begrudgingly, they jumped in the fray and they did it as cheaply as they could.
1: Yes, they did.
0: That's a shame.
1: Let's talk to Scott in Conroe, Texas. Scott, welcome. Thank you for holding.
2: Hey, I appreciate the call.
1: You
2: hey,
1: bet.
2: 10 years ago, because of you, I went to find a car that was quiet, and you had suggested to check out a Buick. So I went, and we got a Buick Enclave.
1: Yeah.
2: And it is definitely quiet, but that's 2015.
1: Okay.
2: So I'm looking at getting a newer car, but the number one priority will be quiet. And this is the Enclave is extremely comfortable, and it is quiet. But so I wanted to see what kind of recommendations that you have for. Now I like all the bells and whistles that it has too, but definitely number one is the quiet.
1: You still need a third row seat?
2: It turns into quite handy at times. And then, of course, it can roll down and carry a lot of stuff, too.
1: Oh, for sure. You know, they've made some pretty substantial changes to the Enclave since you got yours. And they've gotten even nicer and even quieter, believe it or not.
2: Really?
1: Wow. Yeah. Buick, that's their thing. I mean, that's just what they do. They're now known as the quiet SUV of all the GM lineup. I think Lincoln does as good a job as Buick does, but you're going to spend quite a bit more money on the Lincoln than you are on a new Enclave. I'm not sure you shouldn't just go back with another Enclave. You're going to be shocked at the changes they've made.
2: Okay. Now, also, age-wise, I'm looking at a lease.
1: Yeah.
2: I'm 82, but I'm in pretty good shape for the shape I'm in. 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
0: More happy listeners, folks that take Jerry's advice, do it the Car Pro way. And they've got great stories, sort of a rapid fire. I'm going to cover three, if I can, in one time. You think that'd be a good idea?
1: Absolutely, go.
0: Richard went to five-star Ford Louisville. Andrea Ballard got a 2027 F-150 King Ranch Hybrid. That's in the Dallas-Fort Worth area, by the way. Yes. Said that helped him get that thing ordered. He couldn't be happier. The experience is great. 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
1: Nice.
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0: Mm-hmm.
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18: President Trump will appear at the Pentagon to mark the 25th anniversary of the attacks on September 11th, 2001, instead of visiting New York City. He's also threatening to sue the New York Times for its story claiming he's skipping the 25th anniversary 9/11 event at Ground Zero because he would not be permitted to speak. In a Truth Social post, Trump said he's been to the ceremony many times and no one speaks because he recognizes it's a solemn ceremony. Trump adds that he loves not to speak because he does it all the time and, quote, this is a day to remember the victims and their beautiful family members. Jury deliberations will continue Monday in the Lindsey Clancy murder trial. The Massachusetts jury has been deliberating since Thursday and has so far been unable to reach a verdict. Clancy admits to strangling her three young children in 2023, but pleaded not guilty to three counts of first-degree murder by reason of insanity. Emily Ikeda has insight to the jury room.
19: Clancy's attorney seen walking a box of exhibits into the courthouse. He says the jury requested to see the knife she harmed herself with and two bags of pills.
18: Prosecutors allege the killings were premeditated, while the defense says Clancy suffered a postpartum psychotic break. More than 6 weeks after the most recent diagnosis of Legionnaire's disease on Manhattan's Upper East Side, two more deaths connected to the outbreak are being reported. Larry Kofsky has the latest from New York.
20: City Health Commissioner Dr. Alistair Martin says that brings the total to 94 cases and 11 deaths. Writing on X, he adds that there are now no patients hospitalized with Legionnaires as part of the cluster and that the last remaining patient has recovered and returned home. The 11 deaths top the total recorded in a similar outbreak in Harlem in 2025, in which 7 people died.
18: And two new movies are off to decent starts at the box office. Coyote vs. Acme made $1.7 million from Thursday previews, while The Dog Stars brought in $850,000. I'm Lisa Carton.
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22: KABC. California Governor Gavin Newsom's ties to the wine industry are questioned following a settlement involving his Plumjack Group.
23: The company's the only Napa Valley winery group so far to reach a settlement over losses tied to the 2025 picket fire. It cost around $56 million in grape damage across the region. The California Post reports more than 30 winery and vineyard owners are seeking up to $90 million from 100-acre winery and its owner. Plumjack was co-founded by Newsom, and his wine business has grown in part through connections to the Getty family. I'm Sharon Reardon.
22: California legislators are considering a bill that would add 2 Islamic holidays to a list of state holidays. If passed, the bill would allow state workers to use holiday credits to take off work. The Dodgers are in Detroit for game 2 of a 3-game series. They're up 1. The Giants host Arizona for game 3 of 4. That series is split. That's the latest. I'm Rich Cassone.
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29: 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Todd Chambliss is Jerry's co-host. He's a noted voiceover guy and a celebrated Tibetan throat singer. So get ready to either call in with your question for Jerry or a song request for Todd on the CarPro Show.
1: Well, thank you very much for joining us. This is the CarPro Show. We're talking cars. On this final weekend of the month of August, August is gone. We're less than 4 months from Christmas, which is hard to imagine because it's been over 100 degrees in Dallas, Texas, every single day for the entire month of August, yeah. And we have had no rain.
0: No rain, no.
1: So there you go. Today we're talking about the end of month, great incentives, great trade values, lots of good reasons to get out and do something. We got some great dealers at carpro.com, the website. We got our free weekly newsletter that came out yesterday. If you're not a subscriber, go ahead and subscribe today. You will get yesterday's immediately. You can hear my new song, which is titled, And God Said, Well, Hello, Dolly.
0: Mm-hmm.
1: Tribute song to the great Dolly Parton.
0: Absolutely. Good stuff.
1: Yes, thank you. Yep. And you can share that with anybody you wish, as many people as you would like.
0: So you're not going to charge them per share or anything. You can make some money here, you know.
1: Yeah, but I don't want to.
0: All right. Fair enough.
1: I just want, I want people to listen to it and think a little bit about what a sweet lady she was and, mm-hmm. you know, how much she's going to be missed. There's just in my lifetime, it's just been, you know, a handful of people that when they passed away, they, I mean, it really left you feeling sad.
0: Oh, it was a definite gut punch. And I was a casual fan. I mean, I really enjoyed seeing her in movies and everything. I wouldn't say that I went to any concerts, but when the news came out, it was like, wow, that really hurts. I mean, that was a tough one for a lot of people.
1: Yeah. And I think because it came out of nowhere.
0: Yeah.
1: I don't think, and I think we all knew she was not healthy, as healthy as she once was. Mm-hmm. But at that same time, I don't think any of us thought the end is near.
0: Yeah, we didn't think it was imminent. And turns out, it looks like it's probably the cancer-related situation that she just didn't let on. But, I mean, she was doing videotapes and other appearances days before all this happened. But they said it was a very quick cancer diagnosis, and apparently that's what led to her passing. But the tribute still continue. I mean, I turned on TV last night on the PBS station. I was passing by. They had a big hour-long thing going on there. So the outpouring of love and folks paying tribute continue on, and it certainly continues with the great song that you did, and glad that we got to share that with everybody.
1: Well, thank you for saying that. I was pleased with the way it turned out. Let me just say that without trying to toot my own horn. I'm not. I chose the words very carefully, and they were all from the heart. And then thank goodness for AI. It just did a great job.
0: Yeah.
1: I mean, it takes a while.
0: You don't just go, I'll type some words up and boom, it's there. It takes a lot of effort and redos and over again, because AI is not a perfect vehicle.
1: Oh, my goodness, no.
0: It spits out some weird things when you ask it to do something.
1: So the other thing I did, if you want to hear the song, is at the last break that we had, I put it on the CarPro Show Facebook page.
0: Oh, okay.
1: And I pinned it there, so it'll be at the top, and I'll leave it at the top until Monday. So if you want to go to the CarPro Facebook page, go to facebook.com/CarProShow, or go to carpro.com, and at the bottom of the page, there'll be the Facebook logo. 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It's right there at the top. You can click it, and it'll start playing. You can read the lyrics as it plays. You can share it with anybody that you want to. And I would love to see it shared many, many times, because if it brings as much joy to listeners as it was to write it, then that would make my day.
0: Mm-hmm.
1: Let's talk to Mark in Kingwood, Texas. Mark, you've been very patient, and I appreciate you.
3: No problem, sir. I appreciate that. I tell you, you missed your calling, brother.
1: I'm sorry, your phone cut out there. What'd you say?
3: Okay. I said, I wish you fans love that song.
1: That's thank you.
3: Beautiful song.
1: Thank you so much. I appreciate that. What can I help you with?
3: Question. I'm thinking about an SUV between 2023 and 2026. Are you trying to decide between a Hyundai Santa Fe or an Outlander Mitsubishi?
1: What are you?
3: I don't know which one's more reliable.
1: Your phone, Mark, is cutting out. So
0: that's a shame.
1: Yeah, it is. But I got the question: Santa Fe versus Mitsubishi Outlander. And I'll tell you, there's just a lot to love about that Santa Fe. I love the body style, love the ride and the drive. Quality wise, they've been great. I will say that the Outlander is probably going to go further without issues than the Hyundai. So a lot of this is going to depend on how long you plan to keep this SUV. If I were going to try to get 200,000 miles out of one, I'd go with the Mitsubishi. But if I were only going to go 150,000 or less, then I'd go with the Hyundai because it's a more enjoyable ride and drive, and it's got nicer features. Does that make sense?
3: Okay. That sounds good.
1: Yeah.
3: Yes, it does. Yes, it does. So, I mean, and I hear a dealership, but it should be a new scenario.
1: I'm Mark, I apologize, but I'm just getting every other word. And it's a shame. I'm sorry you've held, and then you got a phone issue. But let me recap for you what I said. The Santa Fe, up to about 150,000 miles, will be a really good SUV, and it's more enjoyable than the Mitsubishi. But if you're going to try to go further than 150,000, and you're buying used, so you got to be careful how many miles you start with. So, you know, I my personal pick for sure would be the Santa Fe. But if you're just looking at transportation and you want to get a lot of miles, all right, that Outlander is really, really good.
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0: Well, apparently there is a brand new record for the most expensive American car ever sold. It is that 64, is it, the Shelby Cobra?
1: Yeah.
0: Is that the one in the movie that the same, I mean, not the same one, but I mean the same type car that they used to, that Matt Damon movie? Did you see that movie?
1: No, you're talking Ford versus Ferrari?
0: Yeah.
1: Yeah.
0: Yeah, okay. Yes. Great movie, by the way.
1: Oh, it is.
0: $42.905 million at the Gooding Christie's Pebble Beach auction. 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Now, have you talked to Dr. Pack? Is he the one who bought that car?
1: No. It wasn't Sam Pack.
0: Okay. Just want to make sure. That thing might be in the museum. If it is, I want to go see it. But yeah, it's a... Obviously, it's iconic and it's historic, and the price tag reflects that, of course. That story is part of the newsletter that came out yesterday. If you don't get that newsletter, you should. It's full of great information. We don't sell your addresses. There are no pop-up ads, and you can easily get it by going to the very top of carpro.com.
1: And let's go to Tony in Southern California. Tony, welcome to the show.
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1: Yes, sir.
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1: You too, buddy.
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1: Thank you.
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1: Thank you very much. 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
4: You know, if the car is, it's not like typical Bentleys when you go back that age, because they don't normally have very many miles on them. And 75,000 is nothing for a 2008, but you can tell it's been a regularly driven car. 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Physics-wise, it makes no sense, but I'm just giving you my experience. 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They stayed the same for years and years and years, so they're still out there. But depending on, you know, what could go wrong, you may have to search for a part, or if you get a place that really knows these cars, they'll know where to get the parts too. So if I were you, I'd go for it. I tell you what, life's short. 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
3: Hi, this is Jeff.
2: Yes, sir.
3: Oh, I'm calling about, I saw on the newsletter about you wanted to get impressions of the Tesla Y.
2: Yeah.
3: Oh, by the way, I grew up in the car business from Chicago to L.A., and so I really enjoy listening to you and Todd. Todd, it's time to start teasing Jerry more. Anyway, on my Y, my favorite thing is the pedal assist. I mean, the pedal, you know, one pedal driving.
2: Oh, yeah.
3: And I've had three Ys and one three. And it's not a political statement. I just wanted to try something new.
2: Yeah.
3: But I thought about the Toyota, but they're not really one pedal driving. You got to turn it on and off. Any suggestions? Because I'm thinking, and I lease, by the way.
2: I love one pedal driving too. If I'm reviewing an electric and it's got true one pedal driving, in other words, you can roll up to a red light and it'll actually stop the car. I absolutely love that. My BMW's got it, and you can set the regeneration to be even harder than normal, and that was one of the reasons I got it as an electric. But some of the cars do not. For instance, the last couple of Subaru electrics I've had, I noted that it did not have one pedal driving, and I don't know why, because it's got a practical use besides being, in my opinion, fun to drive. Once you get used to it, it also shoots power to the battery to prolong your range. But
3: right,
2: you know, so what, besides that, what do you love about your Model Y?
3: Well, lack of maintenance.
2: Yes.
3: Now, I charge it at home. All of them I have.
2: Smart.
3: And the lack of maintenance. 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
2: We're out of time, but I do appreciate it. I was wanting to talk to Y owners today. Thank you.
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0: Welcome back to the Car Pro Show with Jerry Reynolds. He's the Car Pro, and I'm Todd Chambliss, the old roadmaster. And the newsletter this past week, one of the more clicked items, here's the headline from AAA, speeding is now normal for drivers. I'll even go further. Speeding has been normal for the Car Pro for quite some time. Pretty famously, actually. Apparently, folks, I guess that 3 in 10 drivers agree with the statement, no one actually drives the speed limit.
1: No, you're going to get run over if you do.
0: You kind of are. I mean, here's the thing. There's one where we work, and we're in downtown Dallas, and then when you want to get back on what is known as the tollway, If you're going more than about 45 or 50, sometimes they'll set up a trap and they'll get you, because they got me one day coming out of the show. I don't know if I told you this or not.
1: No.
0: They got me. They gave me a warning, thankfully, but it's like for a little bit, this like 35 or 40, and I was ready to go home, so I hit the gas, and they got me right there as I was doing the little turn onto the tollway. But I try to drive. I mean, there are obviously some times when you got to go and be careful. I mean, on school zones, hospital zones are another part that they're pretty strict about, but yeah. Mostly school zones, and there's all kinds of rules that attach to that. But there's some interesting reading there, too. I don't know that I'm a lead foot, maybe like you, but I don't like to go just the speed limit. It's got to be a little bit over.
1: Yeah. Well, and I think that's what the purpose of the article was.
0: I think so.
1: You know? So
0: to let you know that you're not the only one.
1: I even sped in a minivan this week. I had the Chrysler Pacifica besides the F-150 King Ranch Power Boost.
0: Disparity of vehicles there, right?
1: Yeah, I had a Pacifica, which is very nice. And it'll run 80, I can promise
0: you. You're blowing the doors off in a minivan down the road.
1: Yeah, buddy.
0: All right, well.
1: I know people thought it was stolen, because minivan drivers don't drive like I drive.
0: No, they don't.
1: No, they don't. Let's talk to Steve in Harbor City, California. Steve, welcome to the Car Pro Show.
2: Hey. Hey, guys. Oh, that 50-minute wait was worth it. I got a lot of housework done.
0: Good attitude.
1: Fantastic.
0: Absolutely.
2: Yeah. Yeah. Hey, okay, so this is my dilemma.
1: Yeah.
2: I have a 2017 Toyota Tacoma. It's got about 110,000 miles. And then I'm looking to get a 2026 Toyota Tacoma at about 37 grand. The Toyotas, the new ones, Jerry, have the turbo.
1: Yeah.
2: How expensive is maintenance on these turbos?
1: You know, there's nothing to do to them. There's just not. I wrote an article on this because I was talking about turbos so much, and people were so scared of them. And I get it, because years ago when turbos first came out in the 80s, there were a lot of cars that were trying turbos, and, you know, frankly, people didn't drive them properly. Before the technology of today, turbos ran really hot. And what you were supposed to do is, when you stopped, you were supposed to let the car idle for a minute before you turned it off. Nobody's going to do that. I mean, when you get where you're going, you put it in park, you turn the damn car off. So people were just, you know, I mean, they were blowing in 100 miles an hour to the 7-Eleven, throwing the engine off, running in, coming back out, cranking it back up, doing it, and repeatedly doing that. Well, the turbos burned out because they never cooled down. They were running hot all the time. Now they're intercooled, and you don't have to worry about that. You can do whatever. You can drive it just like a normal car. Ford Motor Company committed themselves to turbos 16 years ago in 2010. They started coming out with the turbo family of engines, and they have been successful to this day. And that's 90% of the Fords on the road today have turbos. Toyota came along. They probably took things to another level as far as reliability and dependability. I've not heard of any issues whatsoever with turbos in Toyotas. Period.
2: Right, because the recalls, like you say, I can look up the recalls on the internet, and I've been like researching it. No issues.
1: No.
2: As we speak.
1: Toyota's got it. They take a little different approach. The fuel economy on a Toyota with the turbocharged engine, the fuel economy is better, but it's not drastically better. They do it.
2: Right.
1: They do it primarily to give you more horsepower. So with a turbo, they don't run all the time. They run when they're needed. So if you step on it.
2: Okay, but, right. Because I've got the vehicle I have now, it's got a 2. I believe 5 liter. This newer one is a 2.4 with the turbo. It's got a good pickup. I test drove the car, Jerry.
1: Yeah, it does. When you need it, it's there.
2: It's got power.
1: Yeah. And that's the good thing.
2: Have you dealt with Rancho Santa Margarita Toyota in Southern California?
1: Not that I remember. I've got some good Toyota dealers there. Toyota Pasadena. Mm-hmm. Toyota Pasadena has been great. I mean, Sandra Bruning. She's the general sales manager, and she is just an absolute doll. And she loves my listeners. Man, she just loves people I send there.
2: What I've noticed, and one more quickie, I noticed Labor Day is coming up.
1: Yes.
2: Now, I don't know if this is a marketing ploy, if it's real, if it's false. The vehicle, they're giving us like a $1,400 little. And I see that even when it's not a holiday. So what are the holidays? What's their secret sauce that they're saying, yeah, we'll give you another 2,000 off. We'll give you 27. What's the little backside story about that?
1: Well, here's the thing. They would prefer to lease every vehicle that they sell. That's their deal. And so what they do on holidays, and, you know, let's look at the end of the year. Toyota-thon. Toyota-thon's been around over 30 years. And overnight, and same with Lexus, same philosophy, Lexus does the December to Remember. It's been there over 25 years. Overnight, the payments on a lease drop. And with, in the case of Lexus, sometimes it's $100 a month because of lease incentives that are not available to people who buy. So if you're purchasing a Toyota one time a year versus another, the incentives get a little better at year end, but they're pretty steady all year long. They're good enough. They can make cars that they don't need a lot of incentives, but the Toyota is willing to sink their money into leasing because it gets people back into the market a lot sooner. Toyota, they don't like 60 months. They don't like 72. They won't even do 84. So, you know, their philosophy is leasing. So if you're going to lease one around the holidays, is great. If you're buying, it don't really matter.
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0: So apparently in the newsletter certainly had this released on Friday. The brand new vehicle from Genesis is coming out just to cover, which I didn't know there was a GV60, but I was looking over the list here, the GV60, you got the GV70 with, of course, the SUV or the electric. You've got the GV80, an SUV, and the coupe, which, of course, that's their flagship now. A brand new third row GV90 that's going to be coming out, I guess, next year, right?
1: Yes.
0: And it's going to be a huge monster.
1: This is big. It's Escalade size from what I can get.
0: Escalade size. Wow.
1: Wow. I know.
0: So they actually introduced this, I guess, this year, first half of 2027, right here in North America and other markets. And seven passengers, they say. Escalade size, according to the Car Pro, if you're a fan of Genesis. And honestly, we were, of all things, we were trying to debate between getting the GV, I guess it was the 80,
1: yeah,
0: that we were thinking of, maybe the 70, one of the two, or the Bronco, which there's nothing close. I mean, they're total different vehicles. And for whatever reason, you know, we went with the Bronco, but we were trying it on the way to the Ford dealership. We stopped at a Genesis dealership, if you remember.
1: Yeah.
0: Your Genesis dealership. And we looked over and just said, yeah, the Bronco is the way to go. But that Genesis is, there's nothing wrong with that. For the money you're spending and all the stuff in there, the luxurious and well-appointed, what a great vehicle they make.
1: I love Genesis products. Their interiors are just outstanding.
0: They really are.
1: And you get the 10-year, 100,000-mile warranty on top of that.
0: Nothing wrong with that.
1: No, that works.
0: Absolutely.
1: All right. Let's talk to Ted in Fort Worth. Ted, thanks for holding, sir. How can I help you?
18: Certainly. Hello, Gary. My wife has a 2016 RX350. It's got 66,000 miles on it, and she's looking to get into another car for safety reasons, for upgraded navigation, that type of thing.
1: Yeah.
18: We're in our 70s. I've heard you talk about one of the best things coming along are the safety features for people who can't turn around very well.
1: Yep, that's fact.
18: So she is looking for something in that same mid-size SUV range, maybe as high as a Lexus, but maybe something a little less than that, but have those kind of features. And what would be your top three suggestions?
1: Well, I'd certainly look at another RX. I mean, they've really gotten nicer since y'all's was new, and more features. And one of the big things is that they've made Lexus RX easier to operate from the standpoint of all your gadgets and things like that. They've simplified them. Thank goodness. If I were you guys, I'd also look at a Lincoln Aviator, which is a wonderful SUV, got lots of features on it, safety features-wise. And we were just talking about Genesis. Look at the GV70 and see what you guys think about it. It's wonderful. Really nice interior, lots of features, but, again, another one that's easy to understand. You know, it's got the parking sensors and the lane change alerts and all the things that we need as we age. And it's probably going to be the least expensive of the three that we've talked about. So, okay. You know, what year is hers again?
18: 16.
1: Okay. So you guys are driving 10,000 miles, 6,000 miles a year. I mean, that's nothing. You really ought to look at leasing. And if you're going to lease, the Lexus is going to lease the absolute best. So I would give that some consideration. 3 years from now, you'll be ready to do it again, and then you'll get all the newest safety features 3 years from now. That's something to really consider.
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1: Brew Crosstrek, it's one of my favorites, and it's probably the safest of the three that are out there. So I would look that direction. If you want to go a little more upscale, the Lexus NX is just terrific. You get Toyota quality and yet you get the luxury of a Lexus with it. It's going to be quite a bit more than the RAV4, but over a period of time it might be worth it to you to look at the Lexus NX. 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The Nissan Rogue has not always been a great SUV, but it's turned out now to be a pretty doggone good one. 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The Rogue is going to be one of the least expensive SUVs out there because the incentives are so good. But, you know, overall, quality-wise, you can't pick a bad one out of that group. They're all good. But, you know, the RAV4 is number one selling SUV in America, and there's good reason for that. People buy them again and again and again.
0: And the mileage you get out of them, they just go forever.
1: Oh, yeah, they just seem to never give any trouble, and especially with the hybrid and the fuel economy. I mean, the thing will get right around 40 miles to the gallon, and that's amazing. That's amazing fuel economy with an SUV. Sorry we couldn't talk, my friend. My new song came out. It's now up on our Facebook page, carpro.com/carproshow. 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My gift to you. 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Probably be out on Thursday instead of Friday this week because of the holiday.
0: Yeah.
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30: Leaders of the Seneca Nation are calling for President Trump to rescind his executive order to rename Lake Ontario as Lake America. President J. Conrad Seneca said Friday the name change violated the terms of a 1794 treaty between Native Americans and the U.S. government. He called the move irresponsible in a statement, noting the original treaty was signed by President George Washington to establish a commitment to peace. As Gabe Gutierrez reports, Canadian Prime Minister Mark Carney does not intend to change how he refers to the Great Lake, which borders New York and Canada's province of Ontario.
6: Canada's Prime Minister also noting the name Ontario is more than 400 years old, adding Canadians will always call it that, then, now, and always. The President doubling down, also touting a similar order he signed last year, renaming the Gulf of Mexico the Gulf of America.
30: The president has been focusing on the U.S. trade war with Canada. The death toll from the Nepal flood has now risen to more than 500. Janice Mackey-Frere reports from the flood zone in Kathmandu.
7: Days after catastrophic flooding here that wiped out entire communities. Hundreds have been saved, but hundreds more are still missing. Outside a hospital in Kathmandu, posters are appearing appealing for help. Dozens of Americans are still unaccounted for.
30: Meantime, President Trump says the U.S. is sending aid to Nepal. In the Oval Office yesterday, Trump said Nepal's leaders have been told they'll get anything they want. The defense has rested its case in the Tupac Shakur murder trial. Closing arguments are set to begin Monday after the jury was sent home for the weekend. The defendant, Dwayne Keffi D. Davis, is accused of planning the 1996 Las Vegas drive-by shooting that claimed the life of the rapper. He's pleaded not guilty and could face life behind bars if convicted. Davis chose not to take the stand in the trial that's been 30 years in the making. The defense attempted to build reasonable doubt regarding the thoroughness of the original investigation.
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9: The Plaskett Fire in Monterey County has exploded to over 5,900 acres, just 30 miles south of the already enormous timber fire. Evacuation orders and warnings have been issued for areas near Plaskett as the fire moves toward Highway 1. Republican Steve Hilton believes his chances of being elected California's next governor are improving. He told the Clay Travis and Buck Sexton show that after trailing Becerra by 25 percentage points, polling has been increasingly in his favor in recent weeks. Orange County crowds are going cuckoo over a rare bird which has been making a home in a marsh in Irvine.
10: Oh my God, I've been wanting to see that. You get really, like, a little adrenaline going on.
9: The purple gallinule is typically found near the Gulf of Mexico and the Caribbean. Crowds have been gathering at the San Joaquin Marsh to see the bird, a first ever in Orange County. That's the latest. I'm Rich Cassone.
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13: I hope teachers can get all the abortion vacations they want. 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
1: 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I'm your host, Mark Larson. Thank you for tuning in. A great show ahead for you, so stay tuned. But before we begin, I'd like you to put on your thinking cap, all right? Can you name this nutrient? Now, nutritionists love it, because clinical research shows it fights fatigue while promoting muscle strength and endurance. By one antioxidant measurement, it's 6,000 times more powerful than vitamin C. It's 800 times stronger than CoQ10. It can improve your depth perception. And millions of people in Japan use it every day to fight wrinkles and fine lines from the inside out. So what is it? What nutrient are we talking about? Well, Sherry Torkos is here to reveal the secret. She's a practicing pharmacist and author. She's written more than a dozen books on health, including the Canadian Encyclopedia of Natural Medicine. Welcome to the program, Sherry Torkos. Good to have you here.
2: Hey there, Mark. Thanks so much for having me. This secret nutrient that we're going to be talking about is called astaxanthin. Mm-hmm. And Reader's Digest, they featured it brilliantly in an article called The Latest It Antioxidant. Astaxanthin is a fountain of youth. As you mentioned, very popular in Japan, used mainstream for promoting beauty from within as a capsule. But here in North America, people just aren't as familiar with it. But listen to this. It has 60 human studies validating its efficacy. And as a pharmacist, this really caught my attention. And this nutrient is not something that you can get enough of in diet. It's found in salmon, mm-hmm. but you'd really have to eat a lot of salmon, like 5 pounds, just to get a good daily dose.
1: Well, so as much as I do that. Yeah, I love salmon, but I'm not going that far. Sherry, I didn't know that there were 60 plus human clinical studies in this specific natural form of astaxanthin that happens to be in Purity's AstaFX formula. Talked about Japan. Now, this is a capsule. This particular astaxanthin is all the rage for skin health, as they've been finding in Japan. Very, very interesting on so many fronts here, right?
2: Yeah, for sure. I mean, astaxanthin at just a 4 milligram dose, and that's the clinical dose that is in Purity's AstaFX formula. Mm-hmm. It's clinically tested and shown to fight fine lines and wrinkles from the inside, and millions in Asia take it daily just for that. And I don't want to get too technical here, but just one human study that I'd like to mention to back up these benefits. They used the exact same dose and the type of astaxanthin that's in Purity's product, and they discovered significant benefits for skin hydration, skin texture, smoothness, elasticity, reduction of skin spots, and there was even a reduction of redness and an improvement in the evenness of skin tone. So we're talking about big beauty benefits, and it works from the inside out, which is fabulous. Men love it, women love it, and it's really catching on here in North America.
1: It sure is. It's a really impressive list of clinical benefits for beautifying skin from the inside out. No wonder they love it there in Japan, and now we're learning about it here. But Sherry, I know you like to say the wrinkle-reducing benefits and the skin tone benefits are just part of this. That's just kind of the cherry on the top. What do you mean by this?
2: Well, you know, I talk to a lot of people in the pharmacy every week. So I work as a pharmacist, and I also get a lot of friends and family and colleagues asking me about their health. And many people are, you know, in their 50s, 60s, 70s, and they really like the idea of a supplement mm-hmm. that can help to improve the appearance of their skin. I mean, we all want beautiful, youthful skin, but for most people, this really isn't the key benefit. What's at the top of the list when you ask people, like, what do they most want to achieve in their health and their wellness? They want something that will help to promote muscle strength, and they want stamina. They want to be able to do the activities they enjoy: mm-hmm. golf, tennis, hiking, playing with their kids and grandkids. And this is actually patented for muscle strength. You know, people want energy to fight fatigue. They want to feel sharp. They're also concerned about their vision. They want to keep their eyes healthy. People are concerned about heart health, circulation, mm-hmm. immunity. Right. All of these areas, really, we're talking about staying healthy from the inside out. So, you know, when you think of it, the skin benefits are compelling, but to me, it's really just the cherry on the top.
1: Yeah, well, Sherry, you were saying that astaxanthin helps with endurance and performance against salmon loaded with astaxanthin. They perform these amazing feats of endurance. Astaxanthin is also found in high levels in the eyes of seagulls. Now, that's interesting. Humans bike faster when they supplement with a specific form of astaxanthin. So is there a common denominator in all of this, these kinds of bits of information?
2: Well, the research here is really clear. Astaxanthin is a molecule that fuels healthy performance, energy, stamina, strength. That's what we see in nature, and that's what we see in humans, too. It's like if you're getting older and you want an edge for strength, for energy, for youthful skin, to fight wrinkles from the inside out, but also to promote endurance and healthy vision, this is what you take. You take this Asta FX formula with a clinical dose of the right type of astaxanthin, and you really feel it. By one measure of antioxidant activity called singlet oxygen quenching activity, astaxanthin is 800 times stronger than CoQ10. And this was published in 2007 in a journal called Carotenoid Science. Another study found that astaxanthin is 6,000 times stronger than vitamin C as an antioxidant, again, in its singlet oxygen scavenging capacity. So it's incredible.
1: Well, I know Purity has a free bottle of Asta FX, just two little liquid capsules a day. That's all you need. And we're going to give out a special 800 number in just a moment for our listeners to take advantage of the free bottle offer. But before we do that, Sherry, Purity uses this natural form of astaxanthin, not that synthetic, cheaper form like you find out there on the market. This is really important as well, correct?
2: Yeah, you definitely need to do your homework when choosing supplements. And that's what I did. AstaFX uses 4 milligrams of the world's most clinically researched natural form of astaxanthin called Astareal.
1: Sherry Tarkos, pharmacist and author, is with us here on the program. Sherry, we learned today that astaxanthin is 6,000 times more powerful by this one measurement of antioxidant activity when compared to vitamin C. This Asta FX has so much power. Purity has something like 100 plus unsolicited testimonials on their website, and I found a couple that I especially enjoy. If I could read a couple of those, I think this is very interesting, if it's okay with you.
2: Sure, I think it's great to share feedback from people that are really taking the product.
1: Yeah, here's one from Ava in Texas. She gives Asta FX 5 stars, and she writes, quote, "After taking Asta FX, my son was visiting us and said, 'Mom, you look youthful. I'm a Purity Products customer for the last 3 years and will never go back.'" That's from Ava. Here's one from Nina in Ottawa, Ontario. She's in the age group 45 to 54, gives it another 5-star review. She says this, quote, "Since taking Asta FX, I've felt so much better. My energy level, I would say, has gone from a 3 to a 10. How about that? She says, "So I feel energized whenever taking. My husband even noticed I no longer complain about housework. Well, I've talked about this amazing product to all my family and friends. I'm sure they see how well I look because I feel great from the inside out. I've even noticed my skin appears healthier, too. I feel like a fountain of youth." Now, that's pretty good stuff from actual customers who've been trying Asta FX. And Sherry, you mentioned before we started the show, you've been taking this product for yourself. And I know, knowing you for some time, it's worked very well for you, hasn't it?
2: It has. You know, I've been taking it for about 2 years now, mm-hmm. and people are often surprised to hear that I'm 50. They tell me that I look more like I'm 35, which is nice to hear.
1: Yep. Mm-hmm.
2: I do eat healthy, and I exercise regularly, but I'm also a strong believer in the benefits of taking research-based supplements. And I take Asta FX every day to stay strong, healthy, to keep my energy levels up, and for my skin. I mean, I want to do everything I can to stay youthful and to keep my body sharp and also to prevent some of those issues that can arise as we age.
1: 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We'll give you the number and the special offer again at the end of the show in a few minutes, but lots to cover today. We'll get back to it here with Sherry Tarkos. Can you share with us a quick study or two to sort of back this up, highlight the science behind the elite astaxanthin that's found in AstaFX? Because I know there are, what, dozens and dozens of studies. Maybe you can pull out and highlight a couple of your favorites.
2: Yeah, for sure. So Dr. Mark Miller, he's a PhD, a biomedical researcher, he explains it well, and he's talking here about how free radicals compromise and undermine function and cellular performance in the body. He says astaxanthin is simply superb at negating this, as evidenced by clinical trials showing improved performance and accelerated recovery. In fact, research published in the Journal of Medicine and Science in Sports and Exercise found that those who took 4 milligrams of astaxanthin daily over 28 days scored better cycling times with greater output than those who did not take it. So they biked faster. Mm-hmm. I mean, remember this, astaxanthin is one of the few fat-soluble antioxidants that can actually neutralize free radicals even at the site of the mitochondrial membrane. It's like cellular body armor protecting your cells, your joints, blood vessels, brain, heart, and organs on many levels.
1: That is impressive on so many levels. So much great information there. And I know this astaxanthin has about a dozen patents, too. I'm looking here. I see there's a patent for promoting eye health and reducing eye fatigue. There's a patent for inhibiting the expression of cytokines in cells, and a patent, get this, on composition for body fat reduction. There's one for improving muscle atrophy in older adults. Sherry, I'd like to be a little bit of a skeptic here. How can this one simple nutrient magically do all of this? How can this AstaFX give us so many benefits? I mean, really?
2: Yeah, I know. It sounds amazing, too good to be true, but it really is true. Many of the studies that I'm referencing here, they're available on PubMed. These are reputable clinical studies conducted by leading researchers around the world that really back the benefits of astaxanthin. By the way, muscle output is better with astaxanthin, too. And this comes from astaxanthin research published in the International Journal of Sports Nutrition, November 2011. This was another study done with cyclists. They took 4 milligrams of astaxanthin. It was a small study, but very positive, showing that cyclists improved their trial time by 2 minutes in a 20-kilometer bike race. I mean, that's a meaningful improvement in a race like this. And the researchers said that they also burned fat more efficiently, which makes sense. Based on this research, Purity can actually make the claim that AstaFX will promote and improve power output in your muscles. I mean, I tell people, AstaFX in, strength and power out. It's transformative if you like energy. And this was found in other studies too, like one that looked at hand grip strength.
1: Oh, so much great information. Now, Sherry, I want to share a couple more testimonials that caught my attention out of so many right there on the Purity website. Again, these are unsolicited. These are from real people. Here's one from Rick. He's a male, aged 55 to 64, lives in Naples, Florida. He writes this: "What a great product AstaFX has been for me. After starting taking AstaFX, my workout and strength has increased as if I were in my 20s again. And I've only been on AstaFX for 2 months now. Can't wait to see the long-term effect. I look forward to taking AstaFX every morning for my afternoon workouts. I'll be taking this product for a long time." Here's Dee Dee. She's a female, age 45 to 54. She lives in Laurel Park, North Carolina. She writes this, quote, "I've been using AstaFX for a month now. I can see the difference in my energy level. I now have more energy, feel better since taking this product. I can actually see a difference in my skin as well. I'm a smoker who has smoking lines around my mouth, but the lines have diminished about 50%. Overall, I am so thrilled with my energy level. I love this product." Just a couple of samples from the real people who have responded on Purity's website. And Sherry, I'm looking at the list of patents again on this astaxanthin compound. This is where the science, the research backs up what we're talking about. This is just flat out amazing. And now, Sherry, a lot of people out there are going to think what I'm going to say here sounds a little bit odd. But you said before the show, this supplement may even help people drive a car better or use the computer more comfortably. I mean, come on, how does this happen?
2: It does sound funny, but AstaFX may actually help in these areas too. And here's why. One of the interesting things about astaxanthin is that it's a relative of vitamin A. And we know that vitamin A is good for our eyes, good for vision. Astaxanthin is too. Astaxanthin has actually been shown to fight oxidation in eye tissue. Scientists did a study where they found a 46% improvement in a measurement called depth perception. Now, depth perception, that's our ability to determine distances between objects, or basically to see in three dimensions. And researchers, they studied a handball team, specifically looking at how quickly they could change focus. And guess what? The handball team that was supplementing with astaxanthin, they were able to improve their accuracy and improve their performance in the depth perception test. Other research has also shown that astaxanthin helps reduce eye fatigue. And, you know, when you're on a computer, that's a big deal. Everyone's on computers these days and for long periods of time, and it's hard on our eyes. And we know that if you're driving a car and it's late at night and your reaction time is slow, that's not good. Astaxanthin actually helps the eyes focus and refocus. Dr. Hecht, PhD, one of the leading researchers at AstaReal, says that the product actually helps your eyes be more resilient. You see better with it. Your eyes are healthier. I mean, who doesn't love those benefits?
1: 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So much ground to cover. Sherry, I want to get back to the skin benefits and this issue of wrinkle reduction. Not as a cream or as a lotion, but as a capsule. You take it orally. This patent also covers this. You say this ingredient is proven to reduce wrinkles, and not just by a little. We're talking a dramatic amount. What's going on with this?
2: Yeah, I know. It's fascinating. A huge benefit. People want to look younger. 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And I've noticed significant benefits since I've started taking it. 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The whole concept of taking oral supplements to improve skin health. Relatively new concept here in North America, but in Japan, this is mainstream. Astaxanthin is already one

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5: 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Now, Sherry, for people who are just tuning in, one of the many highlights we covered earlier on today's program is just how revolutionary this special purity astaxanthin is for redefining aging skin. And astaxanthin works its magic inside the body in areas like endurance, stamina, energy. These are so many of the inside-out benefits that people will feel. And in fact, what will they feel when they start taking AstaFX?
6: So the reason you need to give this a try is because the benefits are real. The science is very compelling. Over 60 clinical studies and patents. I mean, the product is impressive and it really works. This is a product where you will actually see and feel the benefits after taking it a month or so. The cosmetic benefits for your skin, we just mentioned a minute ago, really incredible. I've been taking it myself and I see a huge difference. Others have noticed too. People are always saying to me, you know, what do you use on your skin? What are you taking? And, you know, I tell people what you put into your body is just as important, if not more so, than what you apply to your skin. And think about the vision benefits, really unmatched by any other nutrient or supplement out there. It targets tired eyes, eye strain, and it helps improve eye focus and depth perception. It's great for circulation, energy, muscle strength, and endurance. You can literally boost your strength. As we age, this is crucial. It helps you enjoy life and stay in the game. Mm-hmm. And it can even help with recovery after exercise. Next, astaxanthin has the ability to fight fatigue and support mitochondrial function. So that means cellular energy and ATP support.
5: Now, Sherry, just a few moments left before we wrap up the program. I want to take a quick step back for a moment. I know we have this great free bottle offer today. We're talking AstaFX from Purity Products, and we'll get to that offer as we wrap up the program. Free bottle of AstaFX for all of our listeners. Again, it promotes healthy vision, skin, muscle, fights wrinkles like no other. And most of us have just never heard about all of this until today. So tell our listeners again how astaxanthin compares to other antioxidants or phytonutrients that are out there on the market right now, because this is truly unique, isn't it?
6: Well, you know, from an antioxidant perspective, the healthy aging perspective, astaxanthin is up to 6,000 times more potent than vitamin C in its singlet oxygen-quenching capacity. That should be enough to get everybody excited. There's really, you know, something in this for everybody. With AstaFX from Purity here, you get to see the amazing power of astaxanthin for yourself. It's the king of the carotenoids, and very few people are aware of its benefits, and I think millions are missing out on it because they just aren't aware of this incredible evidence-based nutraceutical.
5: And I know it may sound too good to be true for some people, Sherry. What do you say to any skeptics saying, come on, does it really do all of this?
6: Well, I'm a pharmacist, and in my training as a pharmacist, I'm trained to look at the science and to see what the science says. And the science on astaxanthin is very clear, backed by over 60 clinical studies, and many of these studies are accessible on PubMed, so you can check them out yourself. But the key takeaway is this. The benefits are real, the cosmetic benefits, the endurance benefits, the strength benefits, the vision benefits, circulation, cardio, the product really works. I mean, the science is so strong. I see the difference in how it makes my skin look and how I feel. I feel stronger, healthier, and I encourage folks to give this a try. With this free bottle offer from Purity, there's nothing to lose and so much to gain.
5: Such great information, wonderful show, and always good to talk with you, Sherry. Thank you so much for joining us today.
6: Thank you.
5: Sherry Torkos, who's an author, she's a practicing pharmacist. She's

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6: Southern California is expected to see another day of high temperatures before cooler conditions arrive. A heat advisory is in effect for a large part of Los Angeles County, while inland areas of Orange County and many parts of the Inland Empire will remain under an extreme heat warning through 8 p.m. Cooler conditions will come tomorrow, with temperatures dropping down to normal for this time of year. Next week may bring some rain Tuesday through Thursday. L.A. Mayor Karen Bass is seeing an independent evaluation of LAPD in-custody treatment of inmates after video released this week showed officers striking two men in custody who later died. In both cases, police said the men were behaving erratically before the videotaped interaction with the officers. In a statement, Bass called the videos difficult to watch. That's the latest. I'm Steve Cumming.
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7: 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The Bongino Report PM, starting Monday at 3 on KABC.
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17: 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One of my favorite guests is on the line. We've got Chris Killam, also known as the Medicine Hunter, standing by now. CNN calls Chris the Indiana Jones of natural medicine because he's constantly scouring the globe searching for natural remedies. You may have seen Chris on the Dr. Oz show or maybe on PBS or CBS and also on Fox News where he does a health segment. He's been featured in the New York Times and also on ABC's 2020. Anyway, Chris is joining us today to discuss not one, but three of the hottest nutritional ingredients out there on the market today. Even better, he's teamed up with Purity today to give away a complimentary bottle to everyone out there in the listening audience. So do not, I repeat, do not change that dial. But first, a quick introduction. Chris Killam is an author and an educator. He's written 14 books. He's conducted research in over 30 countries. Again, he's been on with Oprah and Friends and Dr. Oz. Chris, welcome back to the show.
18: Thank you so much. It's always a pleasure to have a great conversation with you.
17: Now, most of us are super busy these days. We want to stay healthy, but quite frankly, it can be daunting. You know, with all the different supplements out there. Now, Chris, you've traveled all over the world learning about different natural remedies. So you really know which ingredients to look for. So tell me this, besides a good multivitamin and some fish oil, maybe a few other things, go into the three super hot nutrients you've been so jazzed about lately.
18: Well, I'm happy to do that. The three super nutrients, as we like to say, are a green tea extract, a turmeric extract called curcumin, and an extract from red wine called resveratrol. And apropos of what you said about my traveling around the world, I've extensively investigated these in their host countries. So I've been in the green tea plantations of China and India and worked with top researchers of this ingredient in those countries. With turmeric, I've been deeply involved with turmeric researchers in India and seen all of that. And with resveratrol, I've worked with scientists in Europe and also in California and Chile and South Africa, all of which are major red wine producing areas. So I've had the opportunity to investigate these things in the field, meet with the top scientists, and my conclusion is that green tea, curcumin from turmeric root, and resveratrol from red wine are remarkable health-enhancing agents that everybody can benefit from in a very, very substantial way.
17: Now, Chris, let's talk about these big three. And it's interesting that they're all found in our diet and all are considered superfoods. The green tea, the curcumin, the resveratrol. Why did you want to combine the three? There's always a method to your madness, if I can say it that way, because you combine these things together. You call it a real game changer.
18: Well, you know, when I look at these, there actually isn't a reason to put them all in separate products. They do go very well together. As you said, they're all food derived. So it's kind of like you can make a salad if you choose out of many vegetables. You don't just have to have a bowl of lettuce or a bowl of cucumbers. And while that's a little bit simplistic, the fact is that all of these are very, very rich in groups of protective compounds that are both antioxidant, so they actually protect our organ systems, so they maintain a healthy inflammatory status in the body. And this is really a big breakthrough. I also like the idea that people can get a concentrated supplement of green tea extract, curcumin extract, and resveratrol in one product with truly meaningful amounts of each one, mm-hmm. and not have to go out and basically buy a shopping cart full of stuff.
17: Now, let's dive into the headlines and the research, especially on this green tea, because it's absolutely amazing. I know in Asia they've been using it for thousands of years for healthy aging, but what are you seeing recently in the press? I know you told me the Nutrition Research Journal in its July 2012 issue revealed that green tea significantly increased plasma antioxidant activity and whole blood glutathione. Can you recap some of these headlines and tell me why you're such a green tea advocate?
18: Okay. What you just said about increasing plasma antioxidant activity is really critical. There are many antioxidants that people consume that don't actually wind up in the body, or they don't wind up in the body in any significant amounts. The green tea antioxidants, which we know are among the most highly beneficial antioxidants in the entire world, are very well absorbed. They improve plasma antioxidant activity. That is the blood concentration of antioxidants. So what happens is you get this great concentration of antioxidant substances, which are protective compounds, floating around in the body and protecting the cells of your body, your organs, every part of your body, from premature destruction due to exposure to environmental pollutants and things in the diet.
17: All right, let's switch gears and talk about this curcumin, which is number two on your list. And by the way, these three ingredients are all found in the new green tea combo formula. We're going to be offering a free bottle in a few minutes, but talk to me about the curcumin, which is spelled C-U-R-C-U-M-I-N. Now, most people haven't heard of it, but scientists and researchers know it's one of the most powerful superfoods on the planet. It can positively influence our DNA, maintain joint comfort, healthy inflammation, and more. Can you share some of the incredible headlines on curcumin and tell us why you use this? And we talked about this off air a few minutes ago, this patented curcumin with greater absorption.
18: Okay. Well, first of all, I think while people might not know the term curcumin, they may well know turmeric root, which is a yellow spice, and it shows up in curries, and it's part of the 5,000-year-old Indian Ayurvedic system of medicine. I've been studying turmeric and its derivative curcumin since the 1970s, and I'll say this right off the bat, that there are almost no plant materials in the world as extensively studied as this. A couple of thousand studies can be found in the scientific and medical literature. We know that curcumin is powerfully antioxidant. We know that it has a remarkable capacity to protect the liver, and the liver is our primary detoxifying organ. It greatly enhances joint health. So if people are experiencing joint discomfort due to overuse, this really helps to relieve that. And it's also what we call cardioprotective. It helps to protect the heart. It helps to maintain normal, healthy cholesterol. And one last thing that is really kind of astounding is that curcumin actually causes your body to produce what are called neuroprotective factors in the brain. So it causes your body to produce these agents in the brain that protect the actual tissue of the nerves and the brain itself. There's almost nothing else that we know of that does this. Specifically, the curcumin that you mentioned offers about 7 times the absorption of other curcumin. So when you take 250 milligrams of this stuff, you get about 7 times the activity that you would if you took, say, a comparable amount of another curcumin extract. So this, in my opinion, is one of the most life-enhancing, protective, totally beneficial substances on Earth, and it has just decades of scientific and medical studies to back it up.
17: Now, Chris, I know that we talked already about the green tea and the curcumin in your new green tea formula, which Purity is giving away for free today. But first, Tell me about the third nutrient on the list, the resveratrol.
18: Well, resveratrol is one of those remarkable compounds that I just sort of shake my head at how many different things it does. It is found in grapes, in wine grapes. It also shows up in cranberries. What we know about resveratrol is that, like green tea and also like curcumin extract, it's profoundly antioxidant. But more than that, it shows significant properties. When you look at some of the things in the body that happen during aging as a result of fat accumulation in tissue and insulin sensitivity, resveratrol helps to protect against those things. It's a powerful immune regulator. And you know, our immune system is responsible for keeping us healthy. It is remarkably beneficial for the heart. And this is why it's considered one of the keys to the so-called French paradox. You know, the French drink a lot of red wine, they eat a lot of cheese, they smoke cigarettes, and they stay slim and they have good cardiovascular health, which just seems completely unfair. But resveratrol appears to be key in that. And additionally, there is a brain benefit like there is with the curcumin with blood flow to the brain. So when you take resveratrol, you get brain blood flow. This means you get more oxygen to the tissues of the brain. So this is on my short list for all those reasons and for about a dozen more that would just plain take too long to explain.
17: All right, again, we're talking with Chris Killam, also known as the Indiana Jones of natural medicine, sometimes called the medicine hunter as well. Chris, let's laser in on how this wonderful formula that you created in conjunction with Purity Products. I know that Purity's been in business now for, what is it, over 20 years. They've got a top rating from the Better Business Bureau, and people can get a complimentary bottle of this green tea CR today. We'll give that number out in a few minutes. But first, Chris, before we tell our listeners how they can get their very own complimentary bottle of green tea CR, tell me this. If you wanted to buy this green tea plus the patented curcumin plus the resveratrol, I mean, you'd spend close to probably at least $75 for all three bottles in the store. And yet today, Purity Products is giving away a free bottle. How are they able to do this?
18: Well, you can consider it kind of a smart bet. And what I mean by that, first of all, Purity's big, but they're also very strategic. 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
17: 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Okay, Chris, talk about some of the headlines just on the green tea that we didn't get to yet. I understand that dieters just love green tea because it supports healthy fat metabolism. Is that right? And what does the research say about green tea when it comes to weight management?
18: Well, this is one of the especially wonderful things about green tea. We know that green tea has thermogenic properties. That is, it has heat-generating properties in the body, so it actually causes your body to burn more calories. So when you eat a meal, you're going to burn more calories from that meal as a result of taking a good, well-made, concentrated green tea extract. In addition, it has specific fat oxidation properties. It actually burns fat. I'm not suggesting that you're going to lose 20 pounds in a week, but I am saying that this is going to help your body to metabolize fat more efficiently. Over time, taking a green tea extract can help you to have a better fat to lean muscle ratio. So from a weight control standpoint, this is very good news. Additionally, green tea helps to stabilize blood glucose or blood sugar. And unstable blood sugar is one of the contributing factors to increased weight. So by stabilizing blood sugar, you have an effect on weight control and weight management. So it's really quite remarkable stuff. You need enough of it. We've got enough of it in green tea CR. It has to be the right extract. We've got the right extract. But the science is there for healthy weight management.
17: All right. Now, Chris, you say that with Purity's formula, it provides you with about 3 cups worth of green tea in each 2-capsule serving. So you get all of the green tea's concentrated benefits for energy, for heart health, for alertness in just 2 caps. Plus, you get the curcumin and the resveratrol, too. So it's easy. You call it your daily shortcut to better health. Explain this idea of a healthy shortcut and explain some of the top benefits as well.
18: Well, I mean, you could, for example, drink 3 cups of good concentrated green tea each day, eat at least 1 really rich curry made with a lot of turmeric root, and drink a couple of glasses of red wine. You could do that every day. Most people will not do that every day, but they still might want the benefits of 3 of the biggest superstar protective health-enhancing nutrients on the entire planet.
17: Again, we're talking with Chris Killam, the medicine hunter. Now, in this new green tea CR formula from Purity, it's really about the research. Share with us some of your favorite studies and the headlines on the curcumin that we didn't get to yet. I know this is one of your favorite ingredients for joint comfort and even for brain health.
18: Well, I especially like the liver protective, heart protective, and joint modifying properties of this stuff. The liver is our greatest detoxifying organ, and we know that we're constantly bombarded by toxins in the environment. In fact, blood studies show that newborn babies contain 200 industrial pollutants in their blood at the time of birth. So we need a functioning, super healthy, very strong liver. We might not think about our livers that much, but we need that. Mm-hmm. And we know that curcumin protects the liver. It keeps it strong. From a cardiac standpoint, it's highly beneficial for the heart. It's very good for maintaining healthy cholesterol and healthy platelet levels. And from a joint standpoint, we have innumerable studies showing overall improvement in joint health and relief and stable inflammatory activity, better joint mobility as a result of taking curcumin. I like the brain protective studies as well. You know, curcumin delivers all this. So I regard it as one of the single most important things that you can put in your body. And I'm very well aware that most people are not going to eat enough raw turmeric root to get the benefits that they should and that they can get from a concentrated curcumin extract.
17: Chris, I don't want to get too technical here, but these antioxidants in green tea are classified as polyphenols. And they really are super powerful and well-respected by scientists. But in this green tea CR formula, there's more. It's got the green tea, it's got the curcumin, the resveratrol that we talked about, plus grape seed extract, bioflavonoids, vitamin C. Can you talk to me about this array of really super antioxidants and polyphenols that you've put in the formula?
18: Well, yeah, I won't say that we kind of went overkill, but I will say that we really, really developed an efficient, comprehensive program here. Grape seed extract contain a group of highly specialized antioxidant compounds that not only do much of what I've already described, but also enhance the physical integrity of tissue in the blood vessels and the skin. So we put those in there for extra boost in antioxidant activity, but also for a specific type of activity that isn't as much addressed by the green tea, the curcumin, and the resveratrol. The bioflavonoids enhance the overall activity of vitamin C, and vitamin C itself is one of the most important nutrients that we can possibly take in. So I would say that we were very, very thorough. You know, when we went through what could be in this product, we said, you know, what would happen if we put in grape seed extract, bioflavonoids, and vitamin C? We realized that we would have an utterly superior formula. And just to reiterate, I want people to experience dynamic health. I want people to feel great. This formula, the Green Tea CR, will make you feel great. And that's the purpose of it.
17: All right, Chris, I love this Green Tea CR combination formula. And remember, the CR stands for curcumin and resveratrol. I love that with this complimentary bottle today, our listeners can get started for free. That's great value. What would people expect to pay if they bought all of these separately in the store?
18: Well, I think if they bought high-quality products that contain these ingredients, they'd be into it for about $75 or so, possibly even $80.
17: Yeah.
18: So they'd wind up spending appreciably more than they're going to spend on the green TCR formula. And they still wouldn't get the grapeseed extract. They still wouldn't get the pine bark extract, the bioflavonoids, or the vitamin C.
17: Chris, what kind of results can people expect to see? What can they expect to feel once they start taking this formula?
18: I think that people will feel greater joint mobility and comfort. I think they'll feel more energy. Because these ingredients also help to stabilize and maintain natural healthy blood sugar control, I think they'll have more sustained energy throughout the day. And I would just suspect that people will have an experience of greater vitality. When you have a more highly functional immune system, you just feel more energy and better overall. It's kind of, you know, like those days when you get up and go, wow, I feel great. This is a wow, I feel great formula.
17: Now, Chris, the green tea CR, let me get this straight. It provides about 3 cups worth of green tea in each 2-capsule serving. Plus, you get the antioxidant equivalent of several servings of fruits and vegetables. Plus, you get the resveratrol and the joint comfort and brain function benefits of the curcumin. I mean, wow, all in one formula. In the last 2 minutes, talk to me about this shortcut to better health and why you want everyone listening to this program to call now for that complimentary bottle of Green Tea CR.
18: Okay. Fortunately, there's an immense body of science that has been growing steadily for the past 20 years, and it's really rich science now. We know that of the various plant-derived substances that exist, green tea extract, curcumin extract, and resveratrol extract are at the absolute top of the list of protective, vitality-enhancing, overall health-promoting compounds. There just isn't anything like these. They're in the green tea CR, CR standing for curcumin and resveratrol, product in meaningful amounts. 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You're going to feel more vitality. You're just plain going to feel better, kind of more fluid and in that flow of good health.
17: Sure.
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10: President Trump expects gas prices to drop because of a new oil deal with Venezuela. Trump announced Friday the U.S. has secured majority control over 65 billion barrels of oil in Venezuela, which more than doubles American oil reserves, with the president saying it greatly increases our oil supply and will substantially lower gas prices for all Americans. Venezuela reportedly has about 300 billion barrels of proven oil reserves, the largest in the world. Leaders of the Seneca Nation are calling for President Trump to rescind his executive order to rename Lake Ontario as Lake America. President J. Conrad Seneca said Friday the name change violated the terms of a 1794 treaty between Native Americans and the U.S. government. He called the move irresponsible in a statement, noting the original treaty was signed by President George Washington to establish a commitment to peace. Canadian Prime Minister Mark Carney and New York Governor Kathy Hochul also condemned the renaming effort. Jury deliberations will continue Monday in the Lindsey Clancy murder trial. The Massachusetts jury has been deliberating since Thursday and has so far been unable to reach a verdict. Clancy admits to strangling her three young children in 2023, but pleaded not guilty to three counts of first-degree murder by reason of insanity. Emily Ikeda has insight to the jury room.
11: Clancy's attorney seen walking a box of exhibits into the courthouse. He says the jury requested to see the knife she harmed herself with and two bags of pills.
10: Prosecutors allege the killings were premeditated, while the defense says Clancy suffered a postpartum psychotic break. The Grand Ole Opry is paying special tribute to Dolly Parton tonight. Organizers say the event in Nashville will highlight some of her greatest hits and celebrate her life, music, and lasting impact on country music. Dolly was 80 years old, and tonight's tribute will be live streamed online so country music fans worldwide can enjoy the show. I'm Lisa Carton.
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13: The California Senate has passed a bill to protect immigrants in private detention centers. The Civil Detainees Bill of Rights Act would apply the same rules used in state-run centers to private for-profit detention centers. More from Dina Kodiak.
14: The legislation aims to ensure people in these facilities get proper medical and mental health care, safe food and water, clean living spaces, freedom of religion, and the ability to send and receive mail. The bill now goes to Governor Newsom. If signed, it would be the first U.S. law to give these protections in private immigration detention centers. Right now, a record number of people are being held in immigration detention centers across the U.S., with about 10% in California. Almost all of them are in privately owned facilities. I'm Dina Kodiak.
13: That's the latest. I'm Steve Cumming.
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8: In Vasquez Rocks on the 14 heading northbound at Escondido Canyon, look out for the two right lanes being blocked due to a brush fire. It's causing major, major traffic. Moving to Irwindale on the 210 heading westbound at Irwindale Ave. That crash that was in lanes has been moved to the shoulder, but traffic is still backed up. It's going to be completely stopped from Citrus Ave. And in East LA on the 5 heading northbound at Dittman Ave, that right lane's blocked due to a crash and it's causing major buildup from the 710.
15: You know what's funny about the term tit for tat?
9: Armstrong and Getty.
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21: 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My name is Phil Giangrande. I'm with, as always, wealth planner and strategist, founder of Retirement Through Design and the Forte Formula, and best-selling author with Steve Forbes, Blair Aronson. 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
22: You know, I've decided after 14 years of me saying pretty much the identical thing, you know, great to be here, blah, blah, blah. I got to come up with something new. You have to send me some ideas. I think it's got to be something a little more, you know, not that I want to change it up every week, but I think just saying, great to be here. Thanks, Phil. You know.
21: Yeah. I'll just stop asking.
22: Love
21: maybe
22: the
21: I
22: message.
21: Don't care anymore.
22: Okay.
21: I don't know. We can play. We've been doing this too long.
22: We can play that card. Okay.
21: All right. So today I want to talk about in the third segment, we always do rates, and it's always my favorite part of the show because I love seeing numbers. They're usually pretty great, and it's always impactful for me. So I'm a big fan of seeing rates, but so are, I think, a lot of other people. But I really think that if you're thinking rates, maybe you're putting the cart before the horse. Do you know what I'm saying? I think your rates are amazing and you always come up with good stuff, but really it's the strategy that's the important part.
22: It's a profound, so is this the direction we're going for the show?
21: Yeah.
22: Okay.
21: I think I want to talk
22: all
21: about
22: right.
21: it, at least
22: so
21: this segment,
22: be it.
21: At least
22: and this,
21: now.
22: This is affirmation, actually confirmation that this show in all these years has never been scripted. I don't know, probably 100 advisors over the years going, oh, I thought about doing radio. I just can't imagine how much time it is. I said, I don't want to, you know, spoil the party, but there is no preparation. Why? because we could talk about this for days and days and days. Okay. A scripted show is a little too, to me, it's a little pretentious, right? We know the message. I'm very clear on what our mission and what our passion is. But let me address this question because it's a great one. Rate shoppers, join hands. We meet hundreds of them over the years. I love rate shoppers because everybody is a rate shopper in some aspect of their life, Phil. Let's be honest, right?
0: Mm-hmm.
22: I don't care if you're shopping for a home loan, a CD rate, a money market rate. How about a rate for a gardener? Everybody is, especially with all the services now that you can go online. You know, one of my favorites is Nerd Wallet, right? Which is a great destination for many different types of rates. But here's the problem. Tell me if you can track along with this. So somebody calls up, hi, Blair, I've been listening to the show, blah, blah, blah, blah, blah. What's the best rate? I'm X number, you know, I'm 65, you know, $1 million. What's my rate in, I'm starting and I'm retiring in 6 months or a year or two. Okay. Now, I don't want to predict, but I will tell you this. Anyone who called and asked that question to a individual who is, who resides in the sales world, is that you just ignited a sales presentation. Okay. I hate that idea. Here's the problem. 90%, maybe more, of those people who are shopping rates have no reality check if an annuity is even a good idea for them.
0: That's a great point, actually.
22: They are playing. It's no different than having them then going, oh, my shoulder hurts, and you go on WebMD and go, oh, I think it's a tumor, right? So ChatGPT and Google, you know, fine, enjoy them, but please don't try to write your own prescription. Is an annuity a powerful tool? Of course it is. They've been around, as we've said, 4,000 years. Okay. But is an annuity right for everybody? Of course not. Right? And this should help quell that question we get, you know, somewhat ad nauseum. Is retirement through design an annuity-only firm? Does Blair love annuities? Do I have to buy an annuity? I mean, they're intelligent questions, but all of them are no. No. And by the way, no. Okay. Once again, for the newbies, this show focuses on income planning, and there's no way to get better, predictable, higher rate of cash flow planning than an annuity. You can challenge it all you want. Go Google that and ChatGPT that, and you'll go, wow, he was right on that one.
21: Yeah. But ultimately, that's a small part of the complete retirement package.
22: Very
21: right?
22: Very small part. Yeah. I'm the first one I tell people, they go, suppose we put all the money, I go, stop, I would never do it. It's crazy. It's, you know, basically it'd be illegal, right? When the annuity is used properly, because we take people through what I call a decision tree, right? We look at the plan, we look at the model, we look at their beliefs. I had a couple in the office the other day, which, of course, I still love sitting, you know, as they say, toe-to-toe. And I asked a few, somewhat, I guess they thought were pivotal questions. And I said, don't look at each other when you give me a number. Like on a scale of 1 to 10, I looked at them both. I said, do not look at each other. I said, how important is lifetime income? They were in their mid-60s retiring in 3 years, right? I said, how important is lifetime income? I said, on the count of three, tell me your numbers, right? I got a 10 and a 6. Well, wait a second. We got to have a conversation, right? Because both parties, male, female, spouse, partner, I don't care what it is, have to be on the same page. Why? Because when the market's down, who's going to be feeling really good? The one with the annuity. When the market's up, who's going to be going, I told you so. The confusion is this. People are so indoctrinated into two words. Ready?
21: Mm-hmm.
22: Performance and pricing.
21: Yeah. And you know what's interesting about this conversation? And then we have to go to break. But when I think about it, like, it does not surprise me that people have that Wall Street mentality where they want to know what the market's doing. They love to see their accounts go up. And when you do, it's addictive. It's addictive for me. And I've been doing this show for you with you for 14 years. I still get in the mindset every once in a while of like, oh my God, the market's up. Like, let me look at my account. You know, because that's what you do. We're human. Yeah, we're just saying.
22: It's a shot of dopamine. It feels good. But the reminder is that that loss hurts six times more than the gains.
21: That's right.
22: And everybody's got the needle all the way in, Phil.
21: Mm-hmm.
22: And they just, do they believe the market will pull back? Yeah, in a abstract way. Yeah, of course, markets don't go up forever, but they really don't believe it. They really don't.
21: Well,
22: but they will.
21: And it's not just the abstract way. It's that when you don't realize how devastating those numbers are, in the long term, like that, I think that's what it is. And we should talk about some of that math in the next segment.
22: Sure. But
21: 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My name is Phil Giangrande. I'm with, as always, wealth planner and strategist, founder of Retirement Through Design and the Forte Formula, and best-selling author with Steve Forbes, Blair Aronson. We'll see you right after the break. If you're approaching retirement, you must choose between assets or income. And the reason it's that black and white is really simple. You can have a lot of money one day and lose a lot the next, and there goes your income. Why? Because your retirement is based on an antiquated model of distribution. It has literally changed from a safe 5% rate of distribution all the way down to what Vanguard calls a safe rate of 2.8 to 3.2%. Now here's the bottom line. Using the Forte formula, Blair can show you how to create a predictable income in retirement starting at age 55 and retiring at age 65 that is up to 14.28%. 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My name is Phil Giangrande, and I'm with, as always, wealth planner and strategist, founder of Retirement Through Design and the Forte Formula, and best-selling author with Steve Forbes, Blair Aronson. And Blair, let's talk about the other side of annuities for a second, because you mentioned it in the last segment. I don't know that we've ever actually talked about using annuities for anything other than income.
22: You know, it's possible. So, it's possible. I probably have mentioned it, but we have not focused on it because income planning is so front and center. But here's something that will really irritate your advisor. You ready?
21: Okay.
22: $1 million in the S&P 500 in 1999. Okay. I just ran this, so it's real time. Through 2023, you would have your $1 million would have basically quadrupled to $3,944,332. Okay. So the question is, so let me get that straight. From 1999 to 2023, every dollar quadrupled itself. Is that good, average, or fantastic return? A lot of people go, I don't know, it sounds pretty darn good to me. Actually, it's quite average because it's 7.2%, okay, which is a rule of 72. But here's what's even more interesting. Do you realize, had you just bought an indexed annuity, just vanilla, with a 50% participation rate, 50% participation rate of the S&P, you would have had $4,024,000. You would have actually had more money. Why?
21: Wow.
22: Because in 2000, 2001, and 2002, when the market was down 10, 13, and 23, and then it just as it recovered in 2008, when it was down 38%, you would have gotten four big zeros. Now,
21: man, that's unbelievable.
22: But here's where it's really impressive. That's the accumulation trick, right up the front side of the mountain, where we always have said, you know, ad nauseum, the sequence of returns or the order will not hurt you when you're growing the money. Okay, we know that. But watch this. If we come down the hill, which means we're going to turn on distribution, I'm going to use a 5% distribution. So we're only going to spend $50,000 a year from that equity-based account. Okay?
1: Mm-hmm.
22: Your equity-based account, meaning in the S&P 500, no risk, no taxes, would have been worth $152,452. You'll be broke pretty soon. But here's what's really chilling. That evil indexed annuity that everybody hates would have been worth cash value $1,102,942.43.
21: Are you kidding?
22: No, it's factual. Why? Because guess what? We never went backwards.
21: That difference is shocking.
22: It's astonishing. Like, of course it is. And if you change the sequence, which I'm doing live as we're talking, right? Because remember something, that 5% rule, you can be broke many of the times, right? Like just by using a random shuffle, probably won't do it because I'm talking on the phone and telling you about it. But if you're if you're unlucky in stock equity world, right? You could have easily been penniless. There you go. It just happened. Okay. From 1999 to 2015, with the sequence being just randomized, you're penniless. Penniless, penniless, penniless. What do you have in the annuity? $848,000, and you spend it basically the whole, all the years. So don't ever think that the, quote, index annuity is for widows and orphans and losers, okay? Understand how money works. That will change. Whether we work together or not, who cares? What's more important is you get out of the bubble you're in and what you've been spoon-fed of, hang in there, Harry or Margaret. Market's coming back. You're in for the long haul. Guess what? Client of mine said to me in the late 80s, bless his heart, he goes, you know, Blair, in the long run, we're all dead too. So do not think that you can just spend fearlessly and you will just maintain those spending habits while the market pulls back. Because be prepared. If your advisor is schooled at all in distribution, they may, hopefully, I pray, that we say to you, listen, you got to dial down the spending or you're going to have to work a few years longer instead of just going, oh, hang in there. Market's coming back. Because as we've shown hundreds of times, if you are unlucky enough, the market pulls back in the early years, there is no recovering.

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9: 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I'm with, as always, wealth planner and strategist, founder of Retirement Through Design and the Forte Formula, and best-selling author with Steve Forbes, Blair Aronson. 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We always get to this point, and I'm always smiling. What have you got for us this week?
10: Put into force yesterday. 65-year-old male, multiple conversations and little plan design, turning on income, cash flow at 68, 3-year deferral. Okay.
8: Uh-huh.
10: He is 100% in equities right now, 401, large 401. The guaranteed cash flow rate in 3 years, as long as he has a pulse, is 10.4%.
8: Wow.
10: Now,
8: 10.4%.
10: Now, let's put this in, because a lot of people go, 10.4, I think that's good, but it doesn't blow their mind. This will blow your mind. You ready?
8: Yep.
10: Let's use, suppose the individual had $1 million. And he says, I looked at my portfolio, Blair, and you were right. I got a bunch of bond funds. I got that balanced fund because my advisor doesn't want to lose too much money when the market pulls back. I got some money markets, and I got some 2 and 3%. That's that 40% you told me about, right? Because I'm in that 60-40 portfolio, okay? So let's take that $400,000 today. We put it in the annuity. In 3 years, that 40%, the math is fifth grade simple, $400,000 times 10.4%, that will be a lifetime pension-like paycheck of $41,600, and he still has whatever that other, quote, 600 did over that next 3 years and basically for the next 20 years. But watch. In order for him to spend $41,000 from that same 40%, here's what he has to have happen. If you take $41,600, which is our target we will have guaranteed, divided by 4%, which is the, quote, safe rule, he only has to grow that $400,000 to $1,040,000 in 3 years. Get it?
8: Yeah, I totally get it.
10: $1,040,000 in 3 years. That's the power of income planning.

0: training.
1: Okay. I mean, that is unbelievable. We are at the end of the show, but please, here's the number, 800-499-1658. That's 800-499-1658. 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
1: Correct?
0: It's real. That's absolutely.
1: Okay. 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
7: The National Weather Service wants to make sure people are prepared for a very strong El Nino event this year, but they're also trying to manage expectations since the impact is still unknown. Todd Hall with the National Weather Service says they're worried about warning fatigue, so they are trying to limit expectations about El Nino until alerts are necessary.
8: While the odds are relatively higher of high-impact scenarios, such as freshwater flooding, coastal flooding, damaging surf, severe weather events, coming to fruition given the very strong El Nino, they are not currently high enough to reliably offer explicit prediction without introducing serious concerns for warning fatigue.
7: The Weather Service is saying El Nino only refers to the elevated ocean temperatures in the Pacific, not any storms. And while the warmer water can lead to extreme weather events, it needs to be coupled with atmospheric conditions, which cannot be predicted so far. That's the latest. I'm Steve Cumming.
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1: 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My name's Phil Giangrande. I'm with, as always, wealth planner and strategist, founder of Retirement Through Design and the Forte Formula, and bestselling author with Steve Forbes, Blair Aronson. 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
19: You know, I could actually probably put this on some sort of autopilot to say it's always a pleasure being here.
1: I know. I don't even need you for this part of the show.
19: Okay.
1: Today's going to be fun because we're going to get to the root of really what is the purpose of retirement planning? What is the goal? Why would anybody come to you and say, here are my finances, here's my portfolio? Like, what are we trying to do here?
19: I like how you phrase that, because sometimes we have to do what I call dumbing it down, right? There is so much high-level noise about retirement planning and strategies and asset allocation. Sorry, folks. That's just a lot of buzzwords to all complement the concept of I hope so plan. That is 100% I hope so. Is there any certainty? Of course not. I don't think anybody would debate the fact there is no stock, there is no bond, there's no ETF, there's no mutual fund, there's no REIT, real estate investment trust, there's no alternative investment that can guarantee you or you and a loved one, spouse, etc., a lifetime paycheck. Are we clear on that basic fact? Agreed, Phil? All right. I challenge you. Google it. ChatGPT it. I don't care what you do. It does not exist. And we did this live months ago, ChatGPT. And ChatGPT clearly stated there are several things that try to mimic it, but nothing can do it. Why? Because insurance companies, and only insurance companies, have what are called longevity credits. For the same simple fact that there's no place else, let's say a 30-year-old or 40-year-old, can drop a few hundred hours a month and be guaranteed if they get hit by a bus or die of some tragic condition, their loved ones can get $1 million tax-free. That's called life insurance, okay? Here's the problem, okay? We're clearly in our 14th year. The show is the same. I'm always flattered, but I tell people very candidly, Blair, I've been listening to the show for years, blah, blah, blah, blah. My first response is, sorry to hear that. Okay. There's plenty of other shows you can listen to, right? Jazz, some classical music, podcast. The message is the same. But here it is one more time for those of you who are still on the fence. Retirement is about one thing and one thing only: cash flow. Quality of life. Three words. Quality of life. What does that actually mean? Well, the hit list we use is real simple. Living at your personal standards for the rest of your life. Spending, and this is the big one, without guilt or worry. This is the sad one. When this market really does take a breath, which we know is inevitable, right? It's just to remind people, my favorite Chinese proverb is trees don't grow to the sky. So you don't have to flatter yourself by telling me, Blair, I've averaged 30% last 3 years, 5 years. Who cares? None of those gains are protected, locked in. And we know that portfolio that's up 30, 80, we got positions that are up 500% in the last 2 years. Who cares? Because none of them pay income. The only way you build wealth on the side of income is long-term investing. I don't care how big your position is in Apple. Apple has been down 30 and 50% throughout the year. I can show you the chart. If you had sold Apple after 15 years, and if you held Apple for another 10 years, it's not even close. It is exponentially different. But people don't, they can't see the future because they have the needle in their arm watching this number every month. Call your advisor when you get your statement or look at last month's statement and go, just want to check, what's my guaranteed income? I don't care if it's the end of this year you're going to retire, or 3 years or 5 years, and check what they say. By the way, I apologize. It's not a phone call. It's an email. Do not try to have this conversation because you will get a lot of lip service. Well, Harry, based on recent, you know, historic performance, who cares? Nobody's driving down the highway looking in the rearview mirror. I'm giving you X number of dollars that you've been managing. I'm paying you a fee. What's my income? If you're married, what's my income for me and my wife or my partner for as long as we have a pulse? And just wait for that email and you will have a come to Jesus moment, because guess what? There's nothing guaranteed. That's the sad part. You're using the wrong tool for the job. Look, we're fee-based money managers. I can show you performance from some of our iconic money managers. Most of you don't even have enough money to get in the door. Because we have large amounts of money with them, we get to use them for pennies on the dollar. But I promise you, it will impress you. But that's not where we go for income. Remember, the Forte formula, which I'm still stating is impossible to beat. I challenge everybody, or have your advisor send me an email. You can't beat the concept of buying income, investing the difference.
1: Yeah. And I just want to say before we go to break that the one thing, I mean, there's a lot of what you said that hits me, but you know, I've been hearing you talk for a lot of years, but the one thing I've heard you say today that I haven't, we've never put it in these words, is that, you know, you never want to use an investment for income. That is such a clear and obvious strategy that it makes it almost amazing to me that people have been doing that, that's the standard. That people use investments for income. And that just blows me away, because we've never articulated it that way. And I'm really glad you did, because I think people can hear that. And we have to go to break, but let's continue this conversation in sure. The next segment. Do you have an income stream set up that will last as long as you live? Or do you need help building a plan designed to make sure your money lasts throughout your retirement? If you've saved $500,000 or more for retirement and need help making some of these big decisions, be one of the first 15 callers at 800-499-1658. 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My name is Phil Giungrande. I'm with, as always, wealth planner and strategist, founder of Retirement Through Design and the Forte Formula, and best-selling author with Steve Forbes, Blair Aronson. 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My name is Phil Giungrande. I'm with, as always, wealth planner and strategist, founder of Retirement Through Design and the Forte Formula, and best-selling author with Steve Forbes, Blair Aronson. Blair, let's talk about Robert C. Merton. He is a Nobel Prize winner and someone who speaks about your strategies, essentially.
19: He certainly does. We've been talking about Dr. Merton for years. He was actually the author of that Harvard Business Review article that stated about the retirement train wreck that's facing everybody. And he says, we have it all wrong. The focus should be on income, not net worth. So that is totally, 180 degrees from what Wall Street has been stating for the last, 30 plus years. But in a recent article, he stated, and I'll just read a few quotes for him. He says, when most people think about retirement planning, they think about savings goals, investment returns, or net worth. Thank you. I hear that 7 days a week. You want to see my portfolio, Blair? You want to see my net return? Not really. But according to Nobel laureate Robert C. Merton, that's the wrong place to start. I wonder if I could get him in the office one day to sit with some prospects. The most important question in retirement isn't, and I'm so glad he said it, because when I say people go, I think this is, I think you're trying to twist my arm. No, I'm really not. Just trying to save you a lot of heartache. So let's see what he said. The most important question in retirement isn't, quote, how much have you saved? It's how much income will you need and how will you generate it? I got to read that again. The most important question in retirement is not how much have you saved? It's how much income will you need and how will you generate it? Now, Merton said, quote, overwhelmingly, not casually or subtly, right? Overwhelmingly, I'm trying to make the case that the thing that matters for retirement is the amount of income you get and not how big your pot is. Those are very different.
1: Okay. And let's be clear on why they're very different. It's because money acts differently in distribution.
19: Completely. But even to dovetail with that, the focus has to be on income planning because it has to meet your actual spending needs, right? People are not prepared because I know what happens. I mean, I've been through the worst of the worst in the last 40 plus years. When the market pulls back like it did in 2000 for several years, October 07 to March 09, that was just, hell on earth. What do you think people did? They cut back. They did not Nobody in their right mind, or they did, if they were thinking about retiring, what did they do? Continue to work, right? If you need, and he just uses some numbers, when they talk about income, if you need $70,000 to live, pension covers two-thirds of the salary, Social Security pay me $2,300 a month. Social Security doesn't give you a lump sum. What is Social Security? Sorry, folks, it's an annuity. So when your advisor or your CPA says, I hate annuities, say, you hate pensions? You hate Social Security? That is the most absurd statement to make about the number one goal for everybody. He has a really good story. I want to read this to you. What it takes to live in a nice little town. Mern said, quote, if I could visit you in your hometown and I said, hey, this is a nice town, I'd like to move here. Then I looked at how you're living and I said, well, I like the way you're living. What would it take for me to live in your town like you? I doubt you'd say to me, well, you need $3,637,550 in the bank. He continued, I think you'd say, well, if you want to live like me here, you have to be earning about so much a year, right? That's how people would say you got to earn about that amount and you can live like me.
1: And let me be clear before we go to break, because we are butting up against the break. Blair believes in only a certain amount of allocation goes to these income buckets. And the rest is money for you to continue to play on the market and chase returns and do whatever you want to do. So he's not against the market. Like,
19: of course not.
1: Again, let's be clear. Because he has people, he will address that part of your portfolio that you want to keep in the market. Absolutely. What he's saying is, please make sure you have a predictable income when you're ready to retire. So what does that mean practically? It means if you're like 10 years out from retirement, or you're approaching retirement, or you're about to retire, or you're just in the first few years of retirement, you really need to take that a lump of that money and protect it and create the income with it. That's all this is all about, this show. And it is crucial, because then when you sit down with them, you get to see all the other things that he does and all the other incredible strategies that he puts together in conjunction with this income stream. That is a no-brainer as far as I'm concerned.
19: Yeah. Let me chime in real quick. So the golden rule is to keep in mind, while we stated that we never want to, quote, sell investments for income, you never go to the income vehicle, which would be the annuity, for investment like returns.
1: That's exactly right. We got to take a break.
19: Right?
1: 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Now, this appointment can be done virtually, or it can be done in Blair's Woodland Hills office. But during this appointment, Blair will address the six cornerstones of the Forte formula, which include income planning, tax planning, long-term care planning, Social Security planning, estate planning, and even legacy planning. You can also visit Blair at his website, retirementthrough, that's THRUdesign.com, for more information. 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My name is Phil John Grande. I'm with, as always, wealth planner and strategist, founder of Retirement Through Design and the Forte Formula, and best-selling author with Steve Forbes, Blair Aronson. Remember, there is no greater wealth in the world than peace of mind. We'll see you right after the break. Are you worried about the wild swings of the stock market? Would you like to learn how to have a predictable lifetime income plan? 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I'm with, as always, wealth planner and strategist, founder of Retirement Through Design and the Forte Formula, and best-selling author with Steve Forbes, Blair Aronson. 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What do you have for us?
19: 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The disclaimer, since we're talking about annuities on the show and give rates, folks, no insurance company is backed by FDIC. 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The full faith and claims paying ability of the underlying carrier is the technical definition for who guarantees any insurance product you buy. Okay. That's for the regulators. All right. So I just ran, by the way, also be conscious of these rates we give on the show. They are factual at the time of the show. Please don't call in 3 months, 6 months, or 9 months and go, okay, I'm ready for that rate I heard, you know, whatever, because they will be different. Okay. Right now we are in a decreasing rate environment moving forward. Now, 62-year-old. I just ran 62-year-old who lets the money cook for 5 years till age 67, 5 year deferral. You ready? This really does require a drum roll, I think. Guaranteed cash flow rate on every dollar is 11.6%.
1: Oh my gosh.
19: Now check this out, Phil. This is where I say, listen, I don't care if you like the term that we use. Email your advisor and say, I heard this guy on the radio talking about 11% cash flow for life in 5 years. So let's just say you got $1 million in an IRA and you're going to say, I'm just going to take my 40%, which I promise you is a dead asset because it's in a bond fund, to avoid losing too much. Right? That's that 40% you're using. We call it lazy money, right? Balance fund. It's this fund, but it's doing nothing. It's moving sideways. Okay. $400,000, okay, would spit out 11.609%, $46,436 at full retirement age for Social Security. $400,000 will spit out $46,436 at age 67. So here's the question. Here's the challenge, rather. Blair, that sounds good, but my portfolio is on fire. I'm killing it. I own every AI stock that I got. I'm 50% in gold. Whatever your monthly roll of the dice is. For you to spend $46,436, okay, you need to grow that 400 to $1,106,009, because that'll be 4%. You get it? So does it make sense to take 40% now off the table, have that 46,000 waiting, or you think you can turn your 400 into 1,160,000 and not lose any money in the next 5 years? If you can, you're beyond genius. I seriously doubt it. Or ask your advisor if he can do it. Just say, listen, I know the 4% rule. Just say that 400,000 you're managing, I need an email from you that you can turn that into 1.1 million by the time I hit 67, and then maybe give us a ring.
1: I love it. 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
29: Rescue efforts are resuming in Nepal today as the death toll from this week's flooding has risen to over 600. Officials in the Himalayan country say over 2,500 people, including dozens of Americans and other foreigners, remain missing, and that the residents of an entire village seems to have been washed away, are in dire need of support. Rebecca Bundin reports from Kathmandu.
30: We're hearing from people here that it's such a challenging situation for those rescue teams. They're also talking about, you know, limitations in the number of helicopters that hampers this process, including distributing supplies.
29: The flood happened Wednesday when the collapse of a glacier sent a wall of water rushing through a mountain town near the Chinese border. A federal judge is blocking a postal service regulation that would affect mail-in ballots. Mark Mayfield explains.
31: The measure would implement a provision of President Trump's executive order regarding mail-in voting. The order allows the Postal Service to exert control over mail-in ballots in the lead-up to the midterms. The judge ruled the regulation is likely unlawful, as the federal government cannot interfere in elections without the permission of Congress. This comes a day after the same judge lifted a nationwide block on Trump's order.
29: In Southern California, community groups in the city of Boyle Heights say they intend to sue Lineage Logistics, the operator of the warehouse that burned more than 2 months ago, leaving them to deal with smoke and weeks of rotting food. Rich Cassone has details.
32: We're all getting sick.
33: Community members spoke out at a press conference Friday where they announced the filing of the intent to sue.
32: These are the faces of the people who the city, the county, the state have left behind.
33: A report from St. John's Community Health says that 36% of more than 1,000 patients they treated after the fire had serious acute health conditions connected to exposure to the smoke.
32: We've had to become experts in our own poisoning.
29: In a statement, the groups intending to sue say they aren't asking for money. They want a judge to make Lineage say on the record what it has put into the air. I'm Lisa Carton.
34: And now local news.
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36: Community groups in Boyle Heights say they intend to sue Lineage Logistics, the operator of the warehouse that burned more than 2 months ago, leaving them to deal with smoke and weeks of rotting food.
32: We're all getting sick.
0: week after week.
33: Community members spoke out at a press conference Friday where they announced the filing of the intent to sue.
0: These are the faces of the people who the city, the county, the state have left behind.
33: A report from St. John's Community Health says that 36% of more than 1,000 patients they treated after the fire had serious acute health conditions connected to exposure to the smoke.
0: We've had to become experts in our own poisoning.
33: In a statement, the groups intending to sue said they aren't asking for money. They want a judge to make Lineage say on the record what it has put into the air. I'm Rich Cassone.
36: That's the latest. I'm Steve Cumming.
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1: In South L.A., on the 110 heading northbound before Gage Avenue, that left lane is blocked due to a crash, and it's causing stop-and-go traffic from Imperial Highway. Still on the 110, this time heading southbound, the off-ramp to Slauson Avenue is partially blocked due to a crash, and it's causing major traffic all the way from Vernon Avenue. And in Irwindale, on the 210 heading westbound at Irwindale Avenue, that right shoulder is still occupied by a crash causing stop-and-go traffic from Citrus.
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11: Welcome back to the Financial Bottom Line. My name's Phil John Grande, and I'm with, as always, wealth planner and strategist, founder of Retirement Through Design and the Forte Formula, and best-selling author with Steve Forbes, Blair Aronson. And boy, what a difference one word makes, Blair.
14: Ain't that the truth? Ain't that the truth?
11: We're going to be talking about that today, because a very well-known, highly respected financial advisor really separates themselves from what Blair does with only one word. So let's get into it. Why don't we start off hot? What are we talking about here?
14: So certainly one of the top two largest financial retirement planning firms in the country. So, of course, I get an email just yesterday, and I noticed, I'm going, oh my God, in the flesh, it's confirmed, right, for the thousandth time. But as I looked at it, I went, I wonder if the individuals who have been listening to this show for a week, a month, a year, God forbid, many years, I'm going to read you the verbiage. And this is, let's face it, they're not stupid. They're very, very clear and conscious of what they're putting in their advertisements, because it's going to millions of people, okay? Meet with a planner and get a complimentary financial plan tailored to your goals. Your offer includes customized roadmap for your optimal retirement, personalized investment recommendations, an estimated retirement income summary. Estimated. That's the word. That's the word. Bingo.
11: It sounded really good on the first and second one. And then when you said that third line, right?
14: Of course, yeah. It's generic. Because guess what? What do we preach here ad nauseum? Estimated, really? With the volatility we've seen even in this last week, are you really willing to trade off comfort, peace of mind, predictability, permission to spend fearlessly for the experience to maybe make an extra few dollars? What people do not understand is that you can never, it's literally going to the hardware store for milk. Phil, to use an all investment or market related portfolio for retirement, in my view, my vantage point, is insanity. Why? Because we've said this multiple times and we confirmed it. And if you don't believe it, Google it, ChatGPT it, or ask your advisor. 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I'm trying to learn, is there any stock, bond, mutual fund, ETF, REIT, real estate investment trust, alternative investment that can guarantee me a paycheck as long as my heart is beating, and then shut up and see what they say? Because guess what? The answer from, I'm going to say this, it has to be 100%, otherwise they're just, you know, lying. Is no, there actually is not. And we confirm that using ChatGPT. Only insurance companies have what are called longevity credits. The same reason, if you ask your advisor or your CPA or your golfing buddy, hey, out of curiosity, is there any place, let's say a 40-year-old, is there any place I can put $100 a month, and in case I get run over by a car, my wife and kids will get $1 million tax-free? I hope they don't take too long to think about that, because the answer is there certainly is not. That's called life insurance. Okay. Is there any place you can send a few $1,000s in case your house burns down, like we saw in, you know, California, that would rebuild you a house? No, there is not. That's called homeowners. Or your car. Hey, is there any place you can send $700 or $1,000 a month that'll get you a heart transplant in case you need it? No, there is not. That's health insurance. So I am eternally perplexed why people insure all the major aspects of their life, literally every area. When it comes to income planning, everybody's a gambler. Best quote I've read in some time was actually this recent week. Warren Buffett said, it's hard to find value when everybody's enjoying gambling.
11: Ooh, that's a great quote.
14: Why? It's like looking for religious enlightenment in the casino. It is a non sequitur. You will never, and I'm going on record saying this, you will never, can never, will never have predictable cash flow in any portfolio that does not have some sort of guaranteed income. It's impossible. Why? Because stocks actually go up and down. What was once safe, remember something, if we have gotten the time machine and we jump back in 1985 when I became an advisor, CDs were 14%. If somebody said, don't get too excited about that 14% because in 41 years, CDs are going to be at 3, you would have said, clearly, you must be insane. People lack the ability, and rightfully understood, to actually foresee what is coming. Very much the same with this market we're currently in. We love it. It's euphoric. We've all made some good returns. But guess what? You can never count on those returns moving forward. I actually had several calls this week that it sort of scared me almost, because I was talking to clearly bright, educated, market-conscious individuals. And I asked them that question. I said, what do you think the market has averaged since January 2000? And they were all 10-plus percent. One said, Blair, I know it's been about 13%. And I went, hang on. It reminded me of that you know, that line, you know, put the gun down and back away from the car. It was so inconsistent with reality. So, of course, I pulled it up real time. Actually, 6.2%. That's it.
11: Wow.
14: But when you pull the microscope back, everybody has the needle in their arm. The market's been on fire for the last 10 years. Okay. But when it turns, here's the conversation you're going to have with your advisor. Listen, this market's pulled back. Of course, you get the complimentary, obligatory, hang in there, Harry or Mary. Market's coming back here for the long haul. Okay. Are you going to spend with the same confidence you're spending now? Of course not. Are you going to engage or indulge in those dreams you were planning for the last 30 years? Of course not. What are you going to do? Tighten down the hatches and go into what I've called for many years, just in case. Listen, I know we were going to buy the boat. We were going to travel. We were going to help the grandkids. We were going to buy a second home. I was going to buy that sports car. I don't care whatever the bucket list was. Just in case, let's wait till things get better. That's what lies ahead. Suppose you can have it all. And the answer is you can. Anybody who has done a good job of saving, you're halfway there to a blissful retirement. But the mistake you're making is thinking like a gambler and not understanding how money actually works. That 10,000 number that I've shown the sequence of returns calculator to, no one ever, ever, ever has gotten it right. That is quite concerning. And I'm talking hundreds of advisors, engineers, CPAs, individuals, actuaries, pension administrators, as well as just a lot of normal people. Nobody understands how money works. That will crush many, many individuals. And all unnecessarily, all unnecessarily.
11: We have to take a break, but man, you know, when you said 6%, that kind of blew me away, that's an amazing percentage. No, that's not going to get it done. So if you want to be protected, be one of the first 15 callers. 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In this appointment, Blair will address the six cornerstones of the Forte formula, which include income planning, tax planning, long-term care planning, social security planning, estate planning, and even legacy planning. Now, this appointment can be done virtually or it can be done in Blair's Woodland Hills office, but be one of the first 15 callers to get your opportunity. 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You can also go to Blair's website, Retirement Through, that's THRUdesign.com, for more information. 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I'm with, as always, wealth planner and strategist, founder of Retirement Through Design and the Forte Formula, and bestselling author with Steve Forbes, Blair Aronson. 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My name's Phil John Grande. I'm with, as always, wealth planner and strategist, founder of Retirement Through Design and the Forte Formula, and bestselling author with Steve Forbes, Blair Aronson. And Blair, there is a pretty substantial bonus that we need to talk about in this segment. Can you tell everybody what I'm talking about?
14: Sure, Phil. It's an opportunity. Look, everybody, or actually, I take that back. Not everybody, a lot of people have a portion of their portfolio that is more risk averse. Some people call it the bond allocation. You know, that dinosaur 60-40. Blair, I'm 60% stock, 40% in bonds. I go, I'm sorry to hear that. Because we know that 40% is lazy, or in reality, it's dead money. We know it's earning 3-4%. Okay. But why do people use that? So you don't lose too much money when the market pulls back. If the strategy was so brilliant, why wouldn't you be 80 or 100% in equities? That's how people get wiped out. So all the traditional advisors are trying to dial down your, quote, exposure. Okay. The problem is, when that modern portfolio theory, which is how it was titled, was created, that fixed portion was yielding about 8%. Fantastic, right? Until several years ago, where were we? Basically at zero. All right. So now, the strategy we're using is for individuals who go, look, I want to have the money safe. I want to have it growing, right? I want to be able to access some of it. We're using a 24% cash bonus. So think about this. $1 million portfolio, okay, that would have $400,000. That's your 40% earning, right? And by the way, if we say 3.5%, it's about $14,000 a year. That's in a interest rate environment that clearly will be coming down, because that's the administration's objective. We know rates are coming down in the future. If that $400,000 got a cash infusion of $96,000 day one, what does that really equate to? 24% divided by 3.5% is actually 6.8 years of interest day one. 6.8 years. Call, it's still in play today. It won't be there forever. But if you are trying to get back maybe to where you were at a former time before the market started to get a little, you know, glitchy, would 24% help your portfolio get back on track and still grow it at a reasonable rate of return? Give a call and let's do some strategic planning. Because a lot of you, look, anybody who happens to hear this show who's 40 years old, change the channel, go listen to some, you know, classic rock. But if you are in that 5 to 10 year zone, you clearly need to invest, I don't care if it's 15 minutes on a call, and let me just show you the math. It's not opinion. It's not sales pitch. It's math. That's why people go, why doesn't everybody do this? When we show them these FDIC insured strategies where you can get, which we just did yesterday for the majority of the clients, 60% upside of the S&P 500, and your money is FDIC insured. 5 year, 60% upside, guaranteed return on your money. Same insurance as you have in your bank. Why didn't everybody tell you about that? I don't know. But when we see our high net worth traders, they come in, they go, Blair, this is too good to be true. Because let me tell you what the wealthy don't do. For those of you who think you're, you know, on the sophisticated train, the wealthy do not go to the big box firms, drop $20 million in 10 different mutual funds and go, I hope it goes up. They do not do that. They want to play in a very special pool, which is where we like to play. Not everybody can go to Goldman Sachs, but we like to use strategies that high-level firms employ. So take the just on a whim, just reach out, let's have a phone call. We may not be a fit to work together. That's fine. But let me just give you some data to determine if the individual or team you're working with is the right firm to take you where you're going. Because accumulation is a lot different than distribution. Just like ascent on the mountain.

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5: 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For those of you who actually still believe and have adopted that mantra, hang in there, market's coming back, here's a bit of data that I actually lived through. March 2000, the NASDAQ was at 5,048. Got it?
4: Yep.
5: You know the next time it hit 5,048?
4: A couple years.
5: December 24th, 2015.
4: Wow.
5: 15 years. Hang in there, Harry. You're calling your advisor. What are you doing? Just like most people did, selling. None of the gains you have, here's my fleeting thought of the show. None of the gains you have are real. It's just a moment in time. And we know you gave back some this week. The income on that portfolio is marginal at best. You will never, ever have retirement and confidence in that current, as I call it, antiquated strategy, 60-40. It's hope and dream.
4: Yeah. All right. We have literally a minute left. So let's do the rates. I really want to hear what you got.
5: All right. So here's the case we just did yesterday. 67-year-old, getting ready to retire at 70, maxing out his Social Security. Every dollar he puts in, the highest rate in the country today is 10.6%, which is pretty ridiculous.
4: Wow. Right?
5: So watch this. If he had just $500,000 at 67 years old, let's say he's got a $1 million portfolio, he goes, okay, I'm going to dedicate 50% of my portfolio to income planning, right? If you take $500,000 at 10.619, it's a guaranteed cash flow of $53,000. But follow this. He says, I don't know, Blair, that annuity, it's pretty boring. My advisor, he thinks we can do pretty well. Okay, no problem. 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
6: KABC. Los Angeles is celebrating the installation of nearly 5 miles of an earthquake-resistant water pipeline.
7: The new pipeline replaces an almost century-old pipeline with new technology that's better able to withstand ground movement. The milestone comes amid several recent failures of old water mains in Los Angeles County, including a massive break last month that flooded parts of West Hollywood. L.A. Mayor Karen Bass acknowledged the milestone Thursday.
8: This is actually the largest and longest earthquake-resistant iron pipe installation in the nation.
7: LADWP says the project, which is expected to be completed by 2030, will improve water reliability for years to come. I'm Rich Cazone.
6: The average price of a gallon of self-serve regular gasoline in Los Angeles County is $5.73 today. In Sacramento County, it's $5.53, and in San Diego County, it's $5.78. That's the latest. I'm Steve Cumming.
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0: Now it's time for the Financial Bottom Line. 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My name is Phil John Grande. I'm with, as always, wealth planner and strategist, founder of Retirement Through Design and the Forte Formula, and best-selling author with Steve Forbes, Blair Aronson. 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
18: You know, I've decided after 14 years of me saying pretty much the identical thing, you know, great to be here, blah, blah, blah, I got to come up with something new. You have to send me some ideas. I think it's got to be something a little more... You know, not that I want to change it up every week, but I think just saying, great to be here. Thanks, Phil. You know.
0: Yeah. I'll just stop asking.
18: Love
0: Maybe
18: the
0: I
18: message.
0: Don't care anymore.
18: Okay.
0: I don't know. We can play. We've been doing this too long.
18: We can play that card. Okay.
0: All right. So today, I want to talk about, you know, in the third segment, we always do rates. And it's always my favorite part of the show because I love seeing numbers. They're usually pretty great, and it's always impactful for me. So I'm a big fan of seeing rates. But and so are, I think, a lot of other people. But I really think that if you're thinking rates, maybe you're putting the cart before the horse. Do you know what I'm saying? Like, I think your rates are amazing, and you always come up with good stuff. But really, it's the strategy that's the important part.
18: It's a profound, so is this the direction we're going for the show?
0: Yeah.
18: Okay.
0: I think I want to talk about it. At least
18: so
0: segment,
18: be it.
0: At least
18: and this
0: now.
18: This is affirmation, actually confirmation that this show in all these years has never been scripted. I've had, I don't know, probably 100 advisors over the years going, oh, I thought about doing radio. I just can't imagine how much time it is. I said, I don't want to, you know, spoil the party, but there is no preparation. Why? Because we could talk about this for days and days and days. Okay. A scripted show is a little too, to me, it's a little pretentious, right? We know the message. I'm very clear on what our mission and what our passion is. But let me address this question because it's a great one. Rate shoppers, join hands. We meet hundreds of them over the years. I love rate shoppers. Because everybody is a rate shopper in some aspect of their life, Phil. Let's be honest, right?
0: Mm-hmm.
18: I don't care if you're shopping for a home loan, a CD rate, a money market rate. How about a rate for a gardener? Everybody is, especially with all the services now that you can go online. You know, one of my favorites is Nerd Wallet, right, which is a great destination for many different types of rates. But here's the problem. Tell me if you can track along with this. So somebody calls up, hi, Blair, I've been listening to the show, blah, blah, blah, blah, blah. What's the best rate? I'm X number, you know, I'm 65, you know, $1 million. What's my rate in, I'm starting and I'm retiring in 6 months or a year or two. Okay. Now, I don't want to predict, but I will tell you this. Anyone who called and asked that question to a individual who is who resides in the sales world is that you just ignited a sales presentation. Okay. I hate that idea. Here's the problem. 90%. Maybe more of those people who are shopping rates have no reality check if an annuity is even a good idea for them.
0: That's a great point, actually.
18: They are playing. It's no different than having them going, oh, my shoulder hurts. And you go on WebMD and go, oh, I think it's a tumor, right? So ChatGPT and Google, you know, fine, enjoy them. But please don't try to write your own prescription. Is an annuity a powerful tool? Of course it is. They've been around, as we've said, 4,000 years. Okay. But is an annuity right for everybody? Of course not. Right? And this should help quell that question we get, you know, somewhat ad nauseum. Is Retirement Through Design an annuity-only firm? Does Blair love annuities? Do I have to buy an annuity? I mean, they're intelligent questions, but all of them are no, no, and by the way, no. Okay? Once again, for the newbies, this show focuses on income planning, and there's no way to get better, predictable, higher rate of cash flow planning than an annuity. You can challenge it all you want. Go Google that and ChatGPT that, and you'll go, wow, he was right on that one.
0: Yeah, but ultimately, that's a small part of the complete retirement package.
18: Very
0: right?
18: Small
0: you need
18: part.
0: Way more.
18: Very small part. Yeah. I'm the first one I tell people, they go, suppose we put all the money. I go, stop. I would never do it. It's crazy. It's, you know, basically, it'd be illegal, right? When the annuity is used properly, because we take people through what I call a decision tree, right? We look at the plan, we look at the model, we look at their beliefs. I had a couple in the office the other day, which of course I still love sitting, you know, as they say, toe to toe. And I asked a few, somewhat, I guess they thought were pivotal questions. And I said, don't look at each other when you give me a number, like on a scale of 1 to 10. I looked at them both. I said, do not look at each other. I said, how important is lifetime income? They were in their mid-60s, retiring in 3 years, right? I said, how important is lifetime income? I said, on the count of three, tell me your numbers, right? I got I got a 10 and a 6. Well, wait a second. We got to have a conversation, right? Because both parties, male, female, spouse, partner, I don't care what it is, have to be on the same page. Why? Because when the market's down, who's going to be feeling really good? The one with the annuity. When the market's up, who's going to be going, I told you so. The confusion is this. People are so indoctrinated into two words. Ready?
1: Mm-hmm.
18: Performance and pricing.
0: Yeah. And you know what's interesting about this conversation, and then we have to go to break, but when I think about it, like, it does not surprise me that people have that Wall Street mentality where they want to know what the market's doing. They love to see their accounts go up. And when you do, it's addictive. It's addictive for me. And I've been doing this show with you for 14 years. I still get in the mindset every once in a while of like, oh my God, the market's up. Like, let me look at my account. You know, because that's what you do. We're human.
18: Yeah,
0: we're just saying.
18: It's a shot of dopamine. It feels good. But the reminder is.
0: Yeah, that's it.
18: That loss hurts 6 times more than the gains.
1: That's right.
18: And everybody's got the needle all the way in, Phil.
1: Mm-hmm.
18: And they just, do they believe the market will pull back? Yeah, in a abstract way. Yeah, of course, markets don't go up forever, but they really don't believe it. They really don't.
0: Well,
18: but they will.
0: It's not just the... It's right. And it's not just the abstract way. It's that when you don't realize how devastating those numbers are, if it, you know, in the long term, like that, I think that's what it is. And we should talk about some of that math in the next segment.
18: Sure. But
0: 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My name is Phil Giangrande, and I'm with, as always, wealth planner and strategist, founder of Retirement Through Design and the Forte Formula, and bestselling author with Steve Forbes, Blair Aronson. And Blair, let's talk about the other side of annuities for a second, because you mentioned it in the last segment. I don't know that we've ever actually talked about using annuities for anything other than income.
18: You know, it's possible. It's possible. I probably have mentioned it, but we have not focused on it because income planning is so front and center. But here's something that will really irritate your advisor. You ready?
0: Okay.
18: $1 million in the S&P 500 in 1999. Okay. I just ran this, so it's real time. Through 2023, you would have your $1 million would have basically quadrupled to $3,944,332. Okay. So the question is, so let me get that straight. From 1999 to 2023, every dollar quadrupled itself. Is that good, average, or fantastic return? A lot of people go, I don't know, sounds pretty darn good to me. Actually, it's quite average because it's 7.2%, okay, which is a rule of 72. But here's what's even more interesting. Do you realize, had you just bought an indexed annuity, just vanilla, with a 50% participation rate, 50% participation rate of the S&P, you would have had $4,024,000. You would have actually had more money. Why?
0: Wow.
18: Because in 2000, 2001, and 2002, when the market was down 10, 13, and 23, and then it just as it recovered in 2008, when it was down 38%, you would have gotten four big zeros. Now,
0: man, that's unbelievable.
18: But here's where it's really impressive. That's the accumulation trek, right up the front side of the mountain, where we always have said, you know, ad nauseum, the sequence of returns or the order will not hurt you when you're growing the money. Okay, we know that. But watch this. If we come down the hill, which means we're going to turn on distribution, I'm going to use a 5% distribution. So we're only going to spend $50,000 a year from that equity-based account. Okay?
0: Mm-hmm.
18: Your equity-based account, meaning in the S&P 500, no risk, no taxes, would have been worth $152,452. You'll be broke pretty soon. But here's what's really chilling. That evil indexed annuity that everybody hates would have been worth cash value $1,102,942.43.
0: Are you kidding?
18: No, it's factual. Why? Because guess what? we never went backwards.
0: That difference is shocking.
18: It's astonishing. Of course it is. And if you change the sequence, which I'm doing live as we're talking, right? Because remember something, that 5% rule, you can be broke many of the times, right? Like just by using a random shuffle, probably won't do it because I'm talking on the phone and telling you about it. But if you're if you're unlucky in stock equity world, right, you could have easily been penniless. There you go. It just happened. Okay. From 1999 to 2015, with the sequence being just randomized, you're penniless. Penniless, penniless, penniless. What do you have in the annuity? $848,000, and you spend it basically the whole, all the years. So don't ever think that the, quote, index annuity is for widows and orphans and losers, okay? Understand how money works. That will change. Whether we work together or not, who cares? What's more important is you get out of the bubble you're in and what you've been spoon-fed of, hang in there, Harry or Margaret. Market's coming back. You're in for the long haul. Guess what? Client of mine said to me in the late 80s, bless his heart, he goes, you know, Blair, in the long run, we're all dead too. So do not think that you could just spend fearlessly and you will just maintain those spending habits while the market pulls back. Because be prepared. If your advisor is schooled at all in distribution, they may, hopefully, I pray, they we say to you, listen, you got to dial down the spending or you're going to have to work a few years longer instead of just going, oh, hang in there, market's coming back. Because as we've shown hundreds of times, if you are unlucky enough, the market pulls back in the early years, there is no recovering. There is no coming back.
0: And I'm just going to say, you know, what I've said this before, but it's the truth. The reason I found you is because of 2007, 2008, when I saw a lot of people have to go back to work or all right, we need to take a break. But if you've saved $500,000 or more for retirement and need help with some of these decisions, or you just want to sit down and get really clear on what your money does in retirement, then be one of the first 15 callers at 800-499-1658. That's 800-499-1658. This is a no-brainer. It's a free custom portfolio review with Blair. He's going to sit down with you. The appointment can be done virtually or it can be done in his Woodland Hills office. But when he does work with you, he's going to go over the six cornerstones of the Forte formula, which include income planning, tax planning, long-term care planning, social security planning, estate planning, and even legacy planning. You can also visit Blair at his website at retirementthrough, that's THRUdesign.com for more information. But I'm saying this now, it is a great education. There is a ton of transparency. You will see everything laid out. And it is, as I just said, incredibly holistic. Typically, we only really talk about the income planning side of things here. But he goes over everything. And the reason is because he wants to make sure, whether you're working with him or someone else, that you are properly informed and are ready to have the retirement that you want. So again, give a call today, 800-499-1658. 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I'm with, as always, wealth planner and strategist, founder of Retirement Through Design and The Forte Formula, and bestselling author with Steve Forbes, Blair Aronson. Blair, it is my favorite time of the show. We are going to talk to rates. We always get to this point, and I'm always smiling. What have you got for us this week?
18: Put into force yesterday. 65-year-old male, multiple conversations and little plan design, turning on income, cash flow at 68. 3-year deferral. Okay?
0: Uh-huh.
18: He is 100% in equities right now, 401, large 401. The guaranteed cash flow rate in 3 years, as long as he has a pulse, is 10.4%.
0: Wow.
18: Now,
0: 10.4%.
18: Let's put this in, because a lot of people go, 10.4, I think that's good, but it doesn't blow their mind. This will blow your mind. You ready?
0: Yep.
18: Let's use, suppose the individual had $1 million. And he says, I looked at my portfolio, Blair, and you were right. I got a bunch of bond funds. I got that balance fund because my advisor doesn't want to lose too much money when the market pulls back. I got some money markets, and I got some 2 and 3%. That's that 40% you told me about, right? Because I'm in that 60-40 portfolio, okay? So let's take that $400,000 today. We put it in the annuity. In 3 years, that 40%, the math is fifth grade simple, $400,000 times 10.4%, that will be a lifetime pension-like paycheck of $41,600, and he still has whatever that other, quote, 600 did over that next 3 years and basically for the next 20 years. But watch. In order for him to spend $41,000 from that same 40%, here's what he has to have happen. If you take $41,600, which is our target we will have guaranteed, divided by 4%, which is the, quote, safe rule, he only has to grow that $400,000 to $1,040,000 in 3 years. Get it?
0: Yeah, I totally get it.
18: $1,040,000 in 3 years. That's the power of income planning.
0: Okay. I mean, that is unbelievable. We are at the end of the show, but please, here's the number, 800-499-1658. That's 800-499-1658. Now, that's a case that you just did.
18: We just did.
0: Correct?
18: It's real. That's absolutely.
0: Okay. Please give that number a call. Schedule a free CPR. That's a custom portfolio with Blair now. 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But during this appointment, Blair is going to go over the rates that we just talked about. He's going to go over actually the six cornerstones of the Forte formula, which include income planning, tax planning, long-term care planning, Social Security planning, estate planning, and even legacy planning. 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
5: From Santa Clara to Santa Monica, your SoCal home for Niners football. KABC, Los Angeles, Orange County, a Cumulus Media station.
24: President Trump says the United States has secured majority control of over 65 billion barrels of oil in Venezuela and claims that's good news for drivers. In making the announcement, Trump said Friday, the deal more than doubles American oil reserves, greatly increases our oil supply, and will substantially lower gas prices for all Americans. Venezuela claims to have about 300 billion barrels of proven oil reserves, the largest in the world. Labor Day travelers are being told to get ready for high cost and heavy traffic. AAA says round-trip airfare will cost about $750 on average, up 2% from last year. Hotel bookings have also gone up 9% in the United States, 12% elsewhere. Labor Day is a week from Monday, and AAA says the best time to head to your destination will be this Thursday morning. The worst days for travel will be next Friday, Saturday, and Monday. Leaders of the Seneca Nation are calling for President Trump to rescind his executive order to rename Lake Ontario as Lake America. Lisa Carton reports.
25: President J. Conrad Seneca said Friday the name change violated the terms of a 1794 treaty between Native Americans and the U.S. government. He called the move irresponsible in a statement, noting the original treaty was signed by President George Washington to establish a commitment to peace. Canadian Prime Minister Mark Carney and New York Governor Kathy Hochul also condemned the renaming effort. I'm Lisa Carton.
24: Quiet quitting has found its way from the workplace to some marriages. In relationships, it refers to spouses who stay together despite lack of emotional effort or communication in the relationship. Relationship experts say couples may continue managing day-to-day responsibilities like household tasks and parenting, even as one partner becomes emotionally and physically disengaged. The term is trending on social media as users share videos and posts about staying in a marriage while feeling...
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27: KABC. Community groups in the Boyle Heights section of Los Angeles intend to sue Lineage Logistics, the operator of the warehouse that burned more than 2 months ago, leaving them to deal with smoke and weeks of rotting food. Here's Rich Cassone.
28: We're all getting sick. Week after week.
29: Community members spoke out at a press conference Friday where they announced the filing of the intent to sue. A report from St. John's Community Health says that 36% of more than 1,000 patients they treated after the fire had serious acute health conditions connected to exposure to the smoke. In a statement, the groups intending to sue said they aren't asking for money. They want a judge to make Lineage say on the record what it has put into the air.
27: Lineage Logistics has completed removal of bulk food waste from the facility, air quality regulators said today. And Olivia Rodrigo's headlining the first ever Daisy Chain Fields Music Festival in Irvine. Those are the headlines. I'm Bill Herendon.
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0: Welcome back to the Financial Bottom Line. My name's Phil Giangrande. I'm with, as always, wealth planner and strategist, founder of Retirement Through Design and the Forte Formula, and bestselling author with Steve Forbes, Blair Aronson. Blair, welcome back.
18: You know, I could actually probably put this on some sort of autopilot to say it's always a pleasure being here.
0: I know. I don't even need you for this part of the show.
18: Okay.
0: Today's going to be fun because we're going to get to the root of really what is the purpose of retirement planning? What is the goal? Why would anybody come to you and say, here are my finances, here's my portfolio? Like, what are we trying to do here?
18: I like how you phrase that, because sometimes we have to do what I call dumbing it down, right? There is so much high-level noise about retirement planning and strategies and asset allocation. Sorry, folks. That's just a lot of buzzwords to all complement the concept of I hope so plan. That is 100% I hope so. Is there any certainty? Of course not. I don't think anybody would debate the fact there is no stock, there is no bond, there's no ETF, there's no mutual fund, there's no REIT, real estate investment trust, there's no alternative investment that can guarantee you or you and a loved one, spouse, etc., a lifetime paycheck. Are we clear on that basic fact? Agreed, Phil? All right. I challenge you. Google it. ChatGPT it. I don't care what you do. It does not exist. And we did this live months ago. ChatGPT, and ChatGPT clearly stated there are several things that try to mimic it, but nothing can do it. Why? Because insurance companies, and only insurance companies, have what are called longevity credits. For the same simple fact that there's no place else, let's say a 30-year-old or 40-year-old, can drop a few hundred hours a month and be guaranteed if they get hit by a bus or die of some tragic condition, their loved ones can get $1 million tax-free. That's called life insurance, okay? Here's the problem, okay? We're clearly in our 14th year. The show is the same. I'm always flattered, but I tell people very candidly, Blair, I've been listening to the show for years, blah, blah, blah, blah. My first response is, sorry to hear that, okay? There's plenty of other shows you can listen to, right? Jazz, some classical music, podcast. The message is the same. But here it is one more time for those of you who are still on the fence. Retirement is about one thing and one thing only, cash flow. Quality of life. Three words. Quality of life. What does that actually mean? Well, the hit list we use is real simple. Living at your personal standards for the rest of your life. Spending, and this is the big one, without guilt or worry. This is the sad one. When this market really does take a breath, which we know is inevitable, right? It's just to remind people, my favorite Chinese proverb is trees don't grow to the sky. So you don't have to flatter yourself by telling me, Blair, I've averaged 30% last 3 years, 5 years. Who cares? None of those gains are protected, locked in. And we know that portfolio that's up 30, 80, we got positions that are up 500% in the last 2 years. Who cares? Because none of them pay income. The only way you build wealth on the side of income is long-term investing. I don't care how big your position is in Apple. Apple has been down 30 and 50% throughout the year. I can show you the chart. If you had sold Apple after 15 years, and if you held Apple for another 10 years, it's not even close. It is exponentially different. But people don't, they can't see the future because they have the needle in their arm watching this number every month. Call your advisor when you get your statement or look at last month's statement and go, just want to check, what's my guaranteed income? I don't care if it's the end of this year you're going to retire or 3 years or 5 years, and check what they say. By the way, I apologize. It's not a phone call. It's an email. Do not try to have this conversation because you will get a lot of lip service. Well, Harry, based on recent, you know, historic performance, who cares? Nobody's driving down the highway looking in the rearview mirror. I'm giving you X number of dollars that you've been managing. I'm paying you a fee. What's my income if you're married? What's my income for me and my wife or my partner for as long as we have a pulse? And just wait for that email. And you will have a come to Jesus moment, because guess what? There's nothing guaranteed. That's the sad part. You're using the wrong tool for the job. Look, we're fee-based money managers. I can show you performance from some of our iconic money managers. Most of you don't even have enough money to get in the door. Because we have large amounts of money with them, we get to use them for pennies on the dollar. But I promise you, it will impress you. But that's not where we go for income. Remember, the Forte formula, which I'm still stating is impossible to beat. I challenge everybody, or have your advisor send me an email. You can't beat the concept of buying income, investing the difference.
0: Yeah. And I just want to say before we go to break that the one thing, I mean, there's a lot of what you said that hits me, but, you know, I've been hearing you talk for a lot of years, but the one thing I've heard you say today that I haven't, we've never put it in these words, is that, you know, you never want to use an investment for income. That is such a clear and obvious strategy that it makes it almost amazing to me that people have been doing that, that that's the standard, that people use investments for income. And that just blows me away, because we've never articulated it that way. And I'm really glad you did, because I think people can hear that. And we have to go to break, but let's continue this conversation in sure. The next segment. Do you have an income stream set up that will last as long as you live? Or do you need help building a plan designed to make sure your money lasts throughout your retirement? If you've saved $500,000 or more for retirement and need help making some of these big decisions, be one of the first 15 callers at 800-499-1658. 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My name is Phil Giangrande. I'm with, as always, wealth planner and strategist, founder of Retirement Through Design and the Forte Formula, and best-selling author with Steve Forbes, Blair Aronson. 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Using the Forte formula, Blair can show you how to create a predictable income in retirement starting at age 55 and retiring at age 65 that is up to 14.28%. 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My name is Phil Giangrande. I'm with, as always, wealth planner and strategist, founder of Retirement Through Design and the Forte Formula, and best-selling author with Steve Forbes, Blair Aronson. Blair, let's talk about Robert C. Merton. He is a Nobel Prize winner and someone who speaks about your strategies, essentially.
18: He certainly does. We've been talking about Dr. Merton for years. He was actually the author of that Harvard Business Review article that stated about the retirement train wreck that's facing everybody. And he says, we have it all wrong. The focus should be on income, not net worth. So that is totally, 180 degrees from what Wall Street has been stating for the last, 30 plus years. But in a recent article, he stated, and I'll just read a few quotes for him. He says, when most people think about retirement planning, they think about savings goals, investment returns, or net worth. Thank you. I hear that 7 days a week. You want to see my portfolio, Blair? You want to see my net return? Not really. But according to Nobel laureate Robert C. Merton, that's the wrong place to start. I wonder if I could get him in the office one day to sit with some prospects. The most important question in retirement isn't, and I'm so glad he said it, because when I say people go, I think you're trying to twist my arm. No, I'm really not. Just trying to save you a lot of heartache. So let's see what he said. The most important question in retirement isn't, quote, how much have you saved? It's how much income will you need and how will you generate it? I got to read that again. The most important question in retirement is not how much have you saved? It's how much income will you need and how will you generate it? Now, Merton said, quote, overwhelmingly, not casually or subtly, right? overwhelmingly, I'm trying to make the case that the thing that matters for retirement is the amount of income you get and not how big your pot is. Those are very different.
0: Okay. And let's be clear on why they're very different. It's because money acts differently in distribution.
18: Completely. But even to dovetail with that, the focus has to be on income planning because it has to meet your actual spending needs, right? People are not prepared because I know what happens. I mean, I've been through the worst of the worst in the last 40 plus years. When the market pulls back like it did in 2000 for several years, or October 07 to March 09, that was just, you know, hell on earth. What do you think people did? They cut back. They did not. Nobody in their right mind, or they did. If they were thinking about retiring, what did they do? Continue to work, right? If you need, and he just uses some numbers, when they talk about income, if you need $70,000 to live, pension covers 2/3 of the salary, Social Security pay me $2,300 a month. Social Security doesn't give you a lump sum. What is Social Security? Sorry, folks, it's an annuity. So when your advisor or your CPA says, I hate annuities, say, you hate pensions? You hate Social Security? That is the most absurd statement to make about the number one goal for everybody. He has a really good story. I want to read this to you. What it takes to live in a nice little town. Mern said, quote, if I could visit you in your hometown and I said, hey, this is a nice town, I'd like to move here. Then I looked at how you're living and I said, well, I like the way you're living. What would it take for me to live in your town like you? I doubt you'd say to me, well, you need $3,637,550 in the bank. He continued, I think you'd say, well, if you want to live like me here, you have to be earning about so much a year, right? That's how people would say you got to earn about that amount and you can live like me.
0: And let me be clear before we go to break, because we are butting up against the break. Blair believes in only a certain amount of allocation goes to these income buckets. And the rest is money for you to continue to play on the market and chase returns and do whatever you want to do. So he's not against the market. Like, that
18: works not.
0: Again, yeah. Let's be clear. Because yeah. He has people, he will address that part of your portfolio that you want to keep in the market. Absolutely. What he's saying is, please make sure you have a predictable income when you're ready to retire. So what does that mean practically? It means if you're like 10 years out from retirement, or you're approaching retirement, or you're about to retire, or you're just in the first few years of retirement, you really need to take that a lump of that money and protect it and create the income with it. That's all this is all about, this show. And it is crucial, because then when you sit down with him, you get to see all the other things that he does and all the other incredible strategies that he puts together in conjunction with this income stream. That is a no-brainer as far as I'm concerned.
18: Yeah. Let me chime in real quick. So the golden rule is to keep in mind, while we stated that we never want to, quote, sell investments for income, you never go to the income vehicle, which would be the annuity, for investment like returns.
0: That's exactly right. We got to take a break.
18: Right?
0: 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Now, this appointment can be done virtually, or it can be done in Blair's Woodland Hills office. But during this appointment, Blair will address the six cornerstones of the Forte formula, which include income planning, tax planning, long-term care planning, Social Security planning, estate planning, and even legacy planning. You can also visit Blair at his website, Retirement Through, that's THRUdesign.com, for more information. 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My name is Phil Giangrande. 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We'll see you right after the break. Are you worried about the wild swings of the stock market? Would you like to learn how to have a predictable lifetime

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4: Okay, I'm ready for that rate I heard, you know, whatever, because they will be different. Okay, right now we are in a decreasing rate environment moving forward. Now, 62-year-old, I just ran, 62-year-old, who lets the money cook for 5 years till age 67, five-year deferral. You ready? This really does require a drum roll, I think. Guaranteed cash flow rate on every dollar is 11.6%.
5: Oh, my gosh.
4: Now, check this out, Phil. This is where I say, listen, I don't care if you like the term that we use. Email your advisor and say, I heard this guy on the radio talking about 11% cash flow for life in 5 years. So let's just say you got $1 million in an IRA and you're going to say, I'm just going to take my 40%, which I promise you is a dead asset because it's in a bond fund, to avoid losing too much, right? That's that 40% you're using. We call it lazy money, right? Balance fund. It's this fund, but it's doing nothing. It's moving sideways. Okay. $400,000, okay, would spit out 11.609%, $46,436 at full retirement age for Social Security. $400,000 will spit out $46,436 at age 67. So here's the question. Here's the challenge, rather. Blair, that sounds good, but my portfolio is on fire. I'm killing it. I own every AI stock that I got. I'm 50% in gold. Whatever your monthly, roll of the dice is. For you to spend $46,436, okay, you need to grow that 400 to $1,109, because that'll be 4%. You get it? So does it make sense to take 40% now off the table, have that 46,000 waiting, or you think you can turn your 400 into 1,160,000 and not lose any money in the next 5 years? If you can, you're beyond genius. I seriously doubt it. Or ask your advisor if he can do it. Just say, listen, I know the 4% rule. Just say that 400,000 you're managing, I need an email from you that you can turn that into 1.1 million by the time I hit 67, and then maybe give us a ring.
5: 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I'm with, as always, wealth planner and strategist, founder of Retirement Through Design and the Forte Formula, and best-selling author with Steve Forbes, Blair Aronson. 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
7: Republican Steve Hilton believes his chances of being elected California's next governor are improving. That's what he tells the Clay Travis and Buck Sexton show.
8: Californians are sick and tired of what's going on. They're looking for a positive alternative. And, you know, it's not at all going to be an easy path the next 2 months, but we can win this race. I'm very certain of that.
7: Darwin Jonathan Rivera Flores, a Honduran national living in Los Angeles, has been arrested for illegally registering to vote. U.S. attorneys say the Winnetka resident filed a fraudulent voter registration claiming to be a U.S. citizen. There is no evidence that he voted in any election. Rivera was arrested yesterday and faces two felonies. According to prosecutors, Rivera could face up to 5 years in federal prison on each charge. And Shohei Ohtani's mound return for the Dodgers is uncertain after his latest bullpen session. Those are the headlines. I'm Bill Herenda.
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6: 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The Bongino Report PM, starting Monday at 3 on KABC.
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9: Welcome back to the Financial Bottom Line. My name's Phil Giangrande, and I'm with, as always, wealth planner and strategist, founder of Retirement Through Design and the Forte Formula, and best-selling author with Steve Forbes, Blair Aronson. And boy, what a difference one word makes, Blair.
1: Ain't that the truth? Ain't that the truth?
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1: 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That's the word. That's the word. Bingo.
9: It sounded really good on the first and second one. And then when you said that third line, right?
1: Of course, yeah. It's generic. Because guess what? What do we preach here ad nauseum? Estimated, really? With the volatility we've seen even in this last week, are you really willing to trade off comfort, peace of mind, predictability, permission to spend fearlessly for the experience to maybe make an extra few dollars? What people do not understand is that you can never, it's literally going to the hardware store for milk. Phil, to use an all investment or market related portfolio for retirement, in my view, my vantage point, is insanity. Why? Because we've said this multiple times and we confirmed it. 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I'm trying to learn. Is there any stock, bond, mutual fund, ETF, REIT, real estate investment trust, alternative investment that can guarantee me a paycheck as long as my heart is beating, and then shut up and see what they say? Because guess what? The answer from, I'm going to say this, it has to be 100%, otherwise they're just, you know, lying, is no, there actually is not. And we confirm that using ChatGPT. Only insurance companies have what are called longevity credits. The same reason, if you ask your advisor or your CPA or your golfing buddy, hey, out of curiosity, is there any place, let's say a 40-year-old, is there any place I can put $100 a month, and in case I get run over by a car, my wife and kids will get $1 million tax-free? I hope they don't take too long to think about that, because the answer is there certainly is not. That's called life insurance. Okay. Is there any place you can send a few $1,000s in case your house burns down, like we saw in, you know, California, that would rebuild you a house? No, there is not. That's called homeowners. Or your car. Hey, is there any place you can send $700 or $1,000 a month that'll get you a heart transplant in case you need it? No, there is not. That's health insurance. So I am eternally perplexed why people insure all the major aspects of their life, literally every area, When it comes to income planning, everybody's a gambler. Best quote I've read in some time was actually this recent week. Warren Buffett said, "It's hard to find value when everybody's enjoying gambling."
18: Ooh, that's a great quote.
1: Why? It's like looking for, you know, religious enlightenment in the casino. It is a non sequitur. You will never, and I'm going on record saying this, you will never, can never, will never have predictable cash flow in any portfolio that does not have some sort of guaranteed income. It's impossible. Why? Because stocks actually go up and down. What was once safe, remember something, if we have gotten the time machine and we jump back in 1985 when I became an advisor, CDs were 14%. If somebody said, don't get too excited about that 14% because in 41 years, CDs are going to be at 3, you would have said, clearly, you must be insane. People lack the ability, and rightfully understood, to actually foresee what is coming. Very much the same with this market we're currently in. We love it. It's euphoric. We've all made some good returns. But guess what? You can never count on those returns moving forward. I actually had several calls this week that it sort of scared me almost because I was talking to clearly bright, educated, market-conscious individuals. And I asked them that question. I said, what do you think the market has averaged since January 2000? And they were all 10%+. One said, Blair, I know it's been about 13%. And I went, hang on. It reminded me of that line, put the gun down and back away from the car. It was so inconsistent with reality. So, of course, I pulled it up real time. Actually, 6.2%. That's it.
18: Wow.
1: But when you pull the microscope back, everybody has the needle in their arm. The market's been on fire for the last 10 years. Okay. But when it turns, here's the conversation you're going to have with your advisor. Listen, this market's pulled back. Of course, you get the complimentary, obligatory, hang in there, Harry or Mary. Market's coming back here for the long haul. Okay. Are you going to spend with the same confidence you're spending now? Of course not. Are you going to engage or indulge in those dreams you were planning for the last 30 years? Of course not. What are you going to do? Tighten down the hatches and go into what I've called for many years, just in case. Listen, I know we were going to buy the boat. We were going to travel. We were going to help the grandkids. We were going to buy a second home. I was going to buy that sports car. I don't care whatever the bucket list was. Just in case, let's wait till things get better. That's what lies ahead. Suppose you can have it all. And the answer is you can. Anybody who has done a good job of saving, you're halfway there to a blissful retirement. But the mistake you're making is thinking like a gambler and not understanding how money actually works. That 10,000 number that I've shown the sequence of returns calculator to, no one ever, ever, ever has gotten it right. That is quite concerning. And I'm talking hundreds of advisors, engineers, CPAs, individuals, actuaries, pension administrators, as well as just a lot of normal people. Nobody understands how money works. That will crush many, many individuals. And all unnecessarily.
18: We have to take a break, but man, you know, when you said 6%, that kind of blew me away. That's an amazing percentage. No, that's not going to get it done. So if you want to be protected, be one of the first 15 callers. For those of you who have saved $500,000 or more for retirement, call the number 800-499-1658. 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That's a custom portfolio review with Blair. In this appointment, Blair will address the six cornerstones of the Forte formula, which include income planning, tax planning, long-term care planning, social security planning, estate planning, and even legacy planning. Now, this appointment can be done virtually or it can be done in Blair's Woodland Hills office, but be one of the first 15 callers to get your opportunity. This is an education well worth your time. 800-499-1658. You can also go to Blair's website, Retirement Through, that's THRUdesign.com for more information. 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My name is Phil Giangrande. I'm with, as always, wealth planner and strategist, founder of Retirement Through Design and the Forte Formula, and bestselling author with Steve Forbes, Blair Aronson. 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My name's Phil Giangrande. I'm with, as always, wealth planner and strategist, founder of Retirement Through Design and the Forte Formula, and bestselling author with Steve Forbes, Blair Aronson. And Blair, there is a pretty substantial bonus that we need to talk about in this segment. Can you tell everybody what I'm talking about?
1: Sure, Phil. It's an opportunity. Look, everybody, or actually, I take that back. Not everybody. A lot of people have a portion of their portfolio that is more risk averse. Some people call it the bond allocation. You know, that dinosaur 60-40. Blair, I'm 60% stock, 40% in bonds. I'm sorry to hear that, because we know that 40% is lazy, or in reality, it's dead money. We know it's earning 3 to 4%. Okay. But why do people use that? So you don't lose too much money when the market pulls back. If the strategy was so brilliant, why wouldn't you be 80 or 100% in equities? That's how people get wiped out. So all the traditional advisors are trying to dial down your, quote, exposure. Okay. The problem is, when that modern portfolio theory, which is how it was titled, was created, that fixed portion was yielding about 8%. Fantastic. Right? Until several years ago, where were we? Basically at zero. All right. So now, the strategy we're using is for individuals who go, look, I want to have the money safe. I want it to have it growing, right? I want to be able to access some of it. We're using a 24% cash bonus. So think about this. $1 million portfolio, okay, that would have $400,000. That's your 40% earning. Right. And by the way, if we say 3.5%, it's about $14,000 a year. That's in a interest rate environment that clearly will be coming down, because that's the administration's objective. We know rates are coming down in the future. If that $400,000 got a cash infusion of $96,000 day one, what does that really equate to? 24% divided by 3.5% is actually 6.8 years of interest, day one. 6.8 years. Call, it's still in play today. It won't be there forever, But if you are trying to get back maybe to where you were at a former time before the market started to get a little, you know, glitchy, would 24% help your portfolio get back on track and still grow it at a reasonable rate of return? Give a call and let's do some, basically, let's do some strategic planning. Because a lot of you, look, anybody who happens to hear this show who's 40 years old, change the channel, go listen to some, you know, classic rock. But if you are in that 5 to 10 year zone, you clearly need to invest. I don't care if it's 15 minutes on a call. And let me just show you the math. It's not opinion. It's not sales pitch. It's math. That's why people go, why doesn't everybody do this? When we show them these FDIC insured strategies where you can get, which we just did yesterday for the majority of the clients, 60% upside of the S&P 500 and your money is FDIC insured. 5 year, 60% upside, guaranteed return on your money. Same insurance as you have in your bank. Why didn't everybody tell you about that? I don't know. But when we see our high net worth traders, they come in, they go, Blair, this is too good to be true. Because let me tell you what the wealthy don't do. For those of you who think you're, you know, on the sophisticated train. The wealthy do not go to the big box firms, drop $20 million in 10 different mutual funds and go, I hope it goes up. They do not do that. They want to play in a very special pool, which is where we like to play. Not everybody can go to Goldman Sachs, but we like to use strategies that high-level firms employ. So take the just on a whim, just reach out. Let's have a phone call. We may not be a fit to work together. That's fine. But let me just give you some data to determine if the individual or team you're working with is the right firm to take you where you're going. Because accumulation is a lot different than distribution. Just like ascent on the mountain is a lot different than the descent. Very few people die on the upswing of Everest, but they do die coming down.
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1: 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But here's something that's pretty shocking. For those of you who actually still believe and have adopted that mantra, hang in there, market's coming back. Here's a bit of data that I actually lived through. March 2000, the NASDAQ was at 5,048. Got it?
18: Yep.
1: You know the next time it hit 5,048?
18: A couple years.
1: December 24th, 2015.
18: Wow.
1: 15 years. Hang in there, Harry. You're calling your advisor. What are you doing? Just like most people did, selling. None of the gains you have, here's my fleeting thought of the show. None of the gains you have are real. It's just a moment in time. And we know you gave back some this week. The income on that portfolio is marginal at best. You will never, ever have retirement and confidence in that current, as I call it, antiquated strategy, 60-40. It's hope and dream.
18: Yeah. All right. We have literally a minute left. So let's do the rates. I really want to hear what you got.
1: All right. So here's the case we just did yesterday. 67-year-old, getting ready to retire at 70, maxing out his Social Security. Every dollar he puts in, the highest rate in the country today is 10.6%, which is pretty ridiculous.
18: Wow. Right?
1: So watch this. 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
21: President Trump expects gas prices to drop because of a new oil deal with Venezuela. Trump announced Friday the United States has secured majority control of over 65 million barrels of oil in Venezuela, which more than doubles American oil reserves, greatly increases our oil supply, and will substantially lower gas prices for all Americans. Venezuela reportedly has about 300 billion barrels of proven oil reserves, the largest in the world. Walmart is paying $50 million to settle federal claims that it filled phony painkiller prescriptions. The Justice Department announced the agreement on Friday, saying Walmart allowed illegal drug orders slip through the store counters for years. Federal prosecutors say local pharmacists raised red flags about suspicious prescribers running pill mills, but company managers failed to step in and cut off the supply. Under the deal, Walmart must put strict new checks on pharmacy counters across the country. The company admits no wrongdoing as part of the settlement. Community groups in Boyle Heights, California, say they intend to sue Lineage Logistics, the operator of the warehouse that burned more than 2 months ago, leaving them to deal with smoke and weeks of rotting food. Rich Cassone has details.
22: We're all getting sick, week after week.
23: Community members spoke out at a press conference Friday where they announced the filing of the intent to sue. A report from St. John's Community Health says that 36% of more than 1,000 patients they treated after the fire had serious acute health conditions connected to exposure to the smoke.
22: We've had to become experts in our own poisoning.
23: In a statement, the groups intending to sue said they aren't asking for money. They want a judge to make Lineage say on the record what it has put into the air.
21: The Grand Ole Opry is paying special tribute to Dolly Parton this evening. Organizers say the event in Nashville will highlight some of her greatest hits and celebrate her life, music, and lasting impact on country music. Tonight's tribute will be live streamed online so country music fans worldwide can enjoy the show. I'm Rob Martier.
24: And now local news.
25: A federal judge is ruling the Trump administration's efforts to deport non-citizens over political speech violate the Constitution. U.S. District Judge Noah Wise sided with the Stanford Daily in its lawsuit against Secretary of State Marco Rubio over his use of the Immigration and Nationality Act. Wise found the policy violated First and Fifth Amendment protections and discouraged foreign students from expressing political views. The ruling follows efforts to revoke visas and deport foreign students involved in pro-Palestinian activism. The State Department defended its policy, saying visas are a privilege and the government remains committed to national security and public safety. Olivia Rodrigo is headlining the first-ever Daisy Chain Fields Music Festival this weekend in Irvine, and Shohei Ohtani's Dodgers mound return is uncertain after his latest bullpen session. Those are the headlines. I'm Bill Herenda.
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26: In Elysian Park on the 110 heading northbound, the connector to the 5 is partially blocked due to a crash and it's causing a little bit of slowing. Moving to East LA on the 710 heading southbound at the 5, that center divider is occupied due to a crash and it's causing slow traffic from Whittier Boulevard. And in Castaic on the 5 heading southbound at Parker Road, a stall is in that left lane causing a little bit of slowing.
6: Who talked first? KFSI? KNX Communicado? KEI believe they're still around? LA's first talk station. 790 KABC. This is the California Insider from the Epoch Times on 790 KABC.
7: Over the years in California, there's been a ton of investment in affordable housing. But today, we find out that some of this housing might be sitting empty. Our guest today is Tia Patterson and Jim Brickheimer, who are going to explain what's happening with affordable housing in California and why some are sitting empty right now, as there's a shortage of housing.
10: I looked deeper in the data. The vacancy rate on my homeless designated units is really high. And those are newer units. There's no reason why a development that is less than 6 years old should be sitting empty.
13: The state has now said that housing is a statewide issue, and we're gonna take away all the power from the local governments. You get this backlash from the neighborhood saying, you're about to put in a 9-story building or a 6-story building next to single family houses with half the parking that they should have. People are gonna still have cars. They're gonna be in your neighborhood. And it just kind of goes crazy.
7: I'm Siamak, welcome to California Insider. Jim, Tia, it's great to have you on. Welcome.
10: Thank you.
13: Great to be here.
10: Great to be
7: you
10: back.
7: You guys have both a lot of experience in housing in California. And today we want to talk to you about affordable housing. Tia, you have a big portfolio of the affordable housing loans in your company that you're managing, you're watching. And it came to your attention that some of this affordable housing is sitting empty, which is contradictory to what we are hearing. You know, in California, everywhere we're trying to build housing at the beach in different cities, and there's a lot of drama and there's a lot of battle around where should we build this housing and why they cost so much. Can you tell us what you're seeing in your portfolio right now?
10: Right. So I have a $1.5 billion portfolio that I service. We're very representative of the state of California. Everything that we lend to is affordable housing. Less than 80% of the area median income, which would be in Los Angeles County, about $80,000 a year for a family of four. Primarily, I'm probably closer to around 50% AMI when you look at my overall portfolio, which would be about $50,000.
7: Like,
10: yes, area median like income in Los Angeles. 50% of that would be
13: right.
10: A family of four that makes about $50,000 a year. So those are the folks that I am serving or living in the developments that we finance. So when I look at that overall portfolio, 10% of those loans are what we would call on our watch list. That means they're having some kind of economic instability. They're having expenses that are exceeding their revenue, but something's wrong with that 10%. So that 10% or 40 of the 400 of developments, I have 42,000 units in my portfolio. So I want to say there's probably about 200 of those that are high vacancy. And when I say high vacancy, I'm saying higher than 5%.
13: Mm-hmm.
10: Because that would be, I would think, the industry standard. That's what you usually underwrite to. You have turnover, et cetera. But when you start getting vacancy up 13, 14, 16% vacancy, you know there's a problem. And so when I looked at those 200 units, they were split into largely two groups. A group of 20 properties that are all less than 5 years old. So we're talking newer properties who should not be experiencing problems leasing up. And then there was a group of properties that are older properties that I'm wondering what's going on with those properties. So I compared those two properties. Group one primarily serves homeless units. Group two is older family developments. And so taking a deeper dive and understanding why are these units experiencing higher vacancies. And so I've come to some conclusions as to why I think, and love to hear some discussion about what that is. But why would newer units that are serving our homeless have a higher vacancy rate?
7: Shouldn't there be a line? Usually I thought there should be a waiting list for something like this. People are waiting in line to get
13: it. Part of the problem here is that how we define the housing problem that we have. And when we go ahead and say part of our housing problem is the homeless, and you'd get a lot of people would disagree that it's not a housing problem. It's a drug, alcohol, medical, psychological, other issues that is causing people to become homeless. You'll have a person who loses his job, loses their apartment, things fall apart, but you get them stabilized again, you get them back in a job, and they're okay. A person who's homeless is homeless for other reasons. I mean, when I'm talking about homeless, I'm talking about, you haven't lived indoors for, you know, at least months at a time, and you may go into a program here and there. What you find after a while is people don't want to stay because they can't get off of drugs or whatever their issue is, or their psychological issue, or their family, or whatever it is. It's not a roof problem. It has more to do with who they are and all the issues that they have.
10: Let me add to what Jim is saying and clarify some of the things. When he says affordable housing is the most expensive housing that we build, permanent supportive housing, which is targeting our homeless population, is the most expensive housing to build.
13: Probably, yeah.
10: And our policymakers have prioritized resources to a certain type of housing, permanent supportive housing, which has higher operational costs and lower rents.
13: Well, I mean, when you're saying higher, it's massively
10: massive.
13: Higher.
10: Massive.
7: What is included?
13: So what will happen is they call it wraparound services. So when they say $24 billion got spent for affordable or for homeless housing or whatever housing over, you know, so many years, yeah, because we used to think about it as how many units did we get? That's how we solved it. Now it's solving the whole problem that person has with their life.
10: And I think
13: and it's very expensive.
10: The issue is all homeless is not alike.
13: Correct.
10: But we've tried to solve the homeless problem with
7: one size.
10: Like if there's only one issue. In the early 2000, 2006, 2008, the federal government and the state stopped funding transitional housing. So if that was a shelter to help you get stabilized, if that was some
13: it was a time-limited thing. You had to move forward.
10: So we stopped funding that. But the problem is you can have homeless because you're couch surfing and you're just vanilla homeless and you just need affordable housing. The model that Jim talked about where they purchased affordability, that worked.
13: Right.
10: It actually worked with very shallow subsidy because they weren't having to capitalize operating costs and do all of these other things. It was someone who had the ability to pay rent was living in that development, and the rent and the expenses, it penciled. So now if you're building only permanent supportive housing for people who only make $30,000 a year or $0 a year, that rent or that revenue coming in has to be able to pay for that debt. And so you're now getting to a point to where that permanent supportive housing that could help someone maybe has a few problems.
13: Right.
10: You're trying to serve the highest of high acuity in a development that really wasn't made for them. That perhaps that person should have been in transitional housing. This is controversial, but perhaps that person should be institutionalized.
13: Right.
10: That's the issue. Housing first does not equate to only permanent supportive housing, because our systems, and I'll be honest, I have a son that suffers from mental illness and drug addiction. Every time he goes to rehab or transitional housing, if he slips up, he gets kicked out and put back on the street.
13: That's the stick.
10: So, but that doesn't work. What you need is, instead of having low barrier to permanent supportive housing, why do we not have a system that allows, why instead of punishing him, brings him back and continues to be able to help stabilize him? So what we've said with housing first, it's how we've implemented housing
13: first. And what kind of housing is it?
10: And what kind of housing is it?
13: So if you've got a facility, a big room with a bunch of separate beds and they're kind of closed off with areas, but they're all together, that's not the same as having your own apartment. But that's how you earn up to the apartment, like when you get clean, when you get sober, when you do it. Then you get the carrot. The carrot's like, now you got a lock on your door. Now you have your own door and you can do those kind of things. And those kind of ideas are the kind of things you need to kind of help people get through it. I mean, you know, drugs and alcohol, I mean, it's a horrible situation if kids get caught in that. You need
10: stabilization. You can't have a system. And this is where I think it's a systemic problem, not only a housing problem.
13: Correct.
10: You have to have a system that is able to navigate the right people, the population to the right housing type. I cannot be a chronically homeless person with high acuity that has lived on the street from 10 years and go move straight to permanent supportive housing with no mandatory service, all voluntary services. If I was outside and I was getting my heat from a trash can and I was setting fires in the trash can, do you think I'm going to stop setting fires the minute I move into that permanent supportive housing?
13: Mm-hmm.
10: There needs to be a system to help
7: to
10: that
7: help you
10: person
7: change your behaviors to
10: and
7: back.
10: Help. And that system is missing. I have on my board a woman who specializes in social services and case management.
13: Okay.
10: Her goal was, I don't think any unit, any development should have more than 25% of high acuity. Because if I have 100 units of high acuity people,
13: explain
10: that's
13: high
10: too
13: acuity.
10: Much. High acuity
13: yeah.
10: means I have some kind of mental disorder. I have some kind of substance abuse disorder, but I am in and out of the system.
13: And you can't have more than 25% of that in any one development.
10: So when you have someone who is a high acuity person, that takes a lot of intense case management. Now you've created policies where you want to serve those high acuity people, but you want to serve a lot of those high acuity people in one development. Yeah. And you have to think, these services are voluntary.
7: So they're not mandatory.
10: They're not so mandatory
7: you
10: services.
7: Can, you can just do whatever.
10: You don't have to take the service. And so it's like, what do you do? And it's not a lot of people. So I'm doing my screening. I have 100 development I'm leasing up. It's 1-3% of the folks that are potentially causing the problem. You need to limit your number of high acuity folks that you're going to put in that development. And you need to have a social service plan that is going to identify that person and understand that person is having problems and they're not probably ready to be in this unit.
13: Right.
10: And then that person needs to have a place to go, not
13: right.
10: just back on the street.
13: And think about when we build an apartment building, it costs X dollars. The costs have gone crazy. But back when we were doing them, there were $300,000-$400,000. It was a lot of money then.
10: Now
13: there's
10: $600,000-$800,000.
13: But you would go ahead and put that capital into it. Now all of a sudden you have people that are not inexpensive people to handle these services and doing the things that they need. And minimum they're making $80,000-$90,000 a year plus benefits to go into these different buildings and they'll have a list of things and they got to meet with the tenant, you know, every so often. They got to check on this or do that. Those are the costs that continue to go on after the unit's been built.
10: Yes.
13: It costs
10: yes.
13: a lot of money to operate that.
10: And there's no revenue stream for that.
13: That maybe we should throw out here is the one thing that I think, and it's starting to get solved with getting the beds and stuff like that, because what happened that it was like how many years ago that all of a sudden this took off? We didn't have this many homeless and all that problem 15, 20 years ago. We had some, but we didn't have it. I remember when all of a sudden the flood control channel or the, you know, whatever over by Anaheim Stadium was at Santa Ana River, but all of a sudden it was full of people camped the whole length of the bike path that was there. That just came out of nowhere, and the laws were set up that you couldn't kick people out of parks or couldn't kick them out of that. Those things have been worked through the system, and now we've got, you know, if as long as you have beds,
7: you can
13: in your
7: take,
13: community,
7: yeah.
13: you can say, hey, you got to get out of the park. You can't stay here tonight because we got a place for you to go to. Now, you may not want to go there. Newport Beach, I mean, they're down to like literally a handful of...
10: Unsheltered?
13: Yeah, like a handful. They know them all by name because there was something, and I'm not trying to sound cold on this, but there's something about making people into campers at parks like it was okay. And it, you had to start making it uncomfortable to say, no, it's really not okay for you to set up a tent here and be in our park. And so, and then cities started getting control again because they got the beds, which the court said they had to do, and they can start bringing it down. So I think in some ways it's coming down a bit.
10: Yeah, but I think it's curious that you said we didn't have this problem 15 to 16 years ago.
13: Like it was.
10: The unsheltered. The number of unsheltered.
7: Somehow.
10: So when you go back 15 to 16 years ago and you think about what policy changes did we have, and is that perhaps unintended consequences of potential policy changes?
13: Oh, absolutely. I mean, something happened.
10: Yeah. And I think this is worth studying and having a harder conversation. So 15 to 16 years ago, you say 16 years ago is 2010.
13: Right.
10: Well, I'm a recovering redevelopment attorney, so That's one significant
13: policy change. She's talking about the fact that they got rid of redevelopment. So basically, just to get the basics of it, that a city would take an area and say this is a redevelopment area, and they'd mark off that area, and then they would say that whatever additional improvements happen here and make this a nicer community or better or spend some more buildings, whatever that property tax goes up by, that's good, that increment, that money gets over to the side, and you can now use that money to borrow money, to build projects, to do stuff. So there was a whole big thing that redevelopment in many ways really helped things.
10: Mm-hmm.
13: Now, the other people will argue at a certain point, sometimes it just got to be
10: ridiculous.
13: And then when Governor Brown came back in, there were clearly parts of redevelopment that were abusive, and he just cut it off and basically shut it down.
7: What was the dilemma with them? What went wrong?
10: Let me overlay some other policy changes besides just the elimination of redevelopment, because right. I think there were significant policy things that had these indirect consequences. In 2010, you had the elimination of redevelopment. 2008, you had the housing crisis.
13: Mm-hmm.
10: And in 2006, you stopped funding transitional housing. So you take, I'm not going to fund a certain housing type anymore. Transitional housing, homeless shelters, beds. Mm-hmm. I'm not going to fund that anymore. That money is no longer available to build that type of housing. 2006. 2008, you have the housing financial crisis. 2010, you have the elimination of redevelopment. So you take the impact of all three of those changes in policy, and I think those changes in policy have a direct line to our increased unsheltered folks. And I'll give you an example why. When I was working for Sacramento Housing and Redevelopment Agency, we went after serving the chronically homeless. And we said, let's have a plan on how we serve the chronically homeless. Let's have a mix of housing types, because some of these folks need to move in shelters. Some of these folks need to just have a bed. And some of these folks need permanent supportive housing. So it wasn't just one type of housing. It was a 10-year plan. Because Bush mm-hmm. was president, and Bush wanted everybody to institute a 10-year plan to focus on chronically homeless. Out of that plan, the first 2 years of implementing that plan, chronically homelessness had been reduced in Sacramento County by 35%, following a strategy of various housing types that serve various populations. Now you get to 2010, and you know how we funded that plan? Redevelopment dollars.
7: What about the drug side of it? Was it more restriction on drugs? And some people have told us this, like before, the police was a lot more aggressive towards drugs. Now you have people doing drugs in front of the police and there's no consequences. It's being normalized that you can do drugs. Has that had a big impact on the homeless side of things?
13: Clearly, when you have situations, and we've seen it in California, where district attorneys have lost their jobs because they came in and said, you know, their level of what's a crime just keeps on going up. There kind of was lawlessness that was allowed, and there's just a breakdown.
10: We didn't build the housing type to help chronically homeless people who needed to stabilize their lives. There's different kinds of homelessness. And we're treating homelessness as if it's all the same, when you can have someone who is, I'm living in my car because I lost my car broke down and I couldn't get to work. I mean, there's one, that kind of homelessness.
7: Or my rent.
10: I missed a payment for my rent and then I got evicted. That's very different than someone who wants to camp because that's just their lifestyle.
13: Right.
10: There's different. And so having a system that can identify the types of homeless, the population, and match that person with the type of housing they should be living in, that system, in my opinion, doesn't really exist.
13: Well, I mean, there is, not for plug, but I'm on the board for Mercy House.
10: And
13: Mercy House, started by Father Jerome Karcher 20-some years ago, was literally a couple people needed some housing and they did it. And then they got a house and then they got another house. And, you know, it's up to I'm on the board. I couldn't even tell you how many the units are up to now, but hundreds and hundreds of units, if not thousands of units, in about five counties and a couple of states. So you get the person that's fallen on bad times. We can straighten that up pretty fast.
10: Right.
13: I mean, you can get, you got to stabilize them, get them a few bucks in there.
10: Mercy has the system.
13: Yeah,
10: Does the government have a system?
13: No.
10: That's what I'm talking about.
3: That's the problem.
13: You can solve for that and get people off the street and get them if it's just lost their job. When they have all the other issues, that's when it gets to the point of, you know, you're talking $70,000, $80,000, $90,000 per homeless person in services and cost to work this out
10: annually.
13: And you can't keep on doing that. There's just not enough
10: resources
13: money on the planet to do that.
3: So it

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5: And your continuums of care are the people that get the federal funding. Okay, so that's how it's all supposed to come together. We stopped federal funding or shrunk the federal funding for your continuums of care. The HMIS systems, which are the systems that are supposed to talk to the federal government and do the reporting on how you spent those dollars, they don't all talk to each other in the state of California because we have 58 counties. Okay. And 400 and something cities. And so those HMIS, the way there's no standardization on that reporting or county. And then your coordinated entry systems, which are supposed to do your intake and lease up and referrals to the homeless or to the housing that's set aside for homeless. Some of it is really bad. Sometimes it'll take 6 months to get a person through the coordinated entry system and try to place them in a homeless housing.
6: So you're saying just the mechanical system is the problem.
5: The system. It's a process. Yeah. No. And then don't start talking about veterans homeless housing that's supported by VASH vouchers, because then now you got to go deal with two different federal bureaucracies to try to make sure that back. And they want to serve one person at a time, and then they want to go back to their wait list. So what I'm saying is that system that's in place to help do the lease ups, to pick, refer, and lease up, may be broken, and in some cases, very broken. But then you have policies that say, I have to use those systems.
6: Right.
5: And so the developer is like, I got to follow the rules, and this unit is sitting vacant.
6: I'll be in default on my loan if I don't.
5: Yeah. And we haven't invested in that process. So we've invested in building units. We have not invested in a process to ensure we're matching populations with the housing type. I can tell you how many units I have vacant. Can the state of California tell you how many units they have vacant? Can they tell you which ones of their developments are probably not meeting their debt service coverage ratio? I can manage mine because I have the data to tell me where I need to pay attention. If you don't even look at the data, if you're not even managing that asset, you have no idea.
7: From what you're saying, Tia, it looks like we may have a lot of units that are empty right now.
5: Let me give you how many units I have vacant at a point in time. My vacancy rate for those watch list developments is 13 to 16%, which is very high. So if I'm talking about that group of 40 properties, 21 of which have the high vacancy rate, I would say anywhere from, and of those 21 units, I'm talking about of 21 properties, it's about 1,400 units. So of those 1,400 units, I would say anywhere from 185 to 225 are vacant. So if I can extrapolate that I have 10% of my family units that are on my watch list, and 10% of my homeless units are higher vacancy, why? I have to ask myself why. And so when I looked deeper in the data, the vacancy rate on my homeless designated units is really high. And those are newer units. There's no reason why a development that is less than 6 years old should be sitting empty.
6: Should be full.
5: When I look at the other side, it's family units that are older, pre-2008-9 units that are older, and they're in lower resource areas. And so I'm like, what is going on with those units that a family affordable housing unit would go vacant?

0: Jim Brickheimer, Tia Patterson, it was great to have you on. We look forward to bringing you back and having more of these discussions.
1: Thank you so much.
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6: Rapper Blueface was reportedly swatted and detained at gunpoint after a false 911 call was made on him while he was streaming at his King of Crab seafood restaurant in Santa Clarita. TMZ reported deputies were informed there was an incident of severe violence involving the rapper. Orange County crowds going cuckoo over a rare bird. Here's Rich Cassone.
7: The rare purple gallinule is usually found near the Gulf of Mexico and the Caribbean, but is sometimes found a little further away. One little guy has made the San Joaquin Marsh in Irvine its home for the past 2 weeks.
8: Oh my God, I've been wanting to see that. You get really, like, a little adrenaline going on.
7: The juvenile bird has drawn hundreds of bird watchers to the 320-acre marsh in Orange County. It's the first documented sighting of a purple gallinule in Orange County and only the eighth in California.
6: Those are the headlines. I'm Bill Herenda.
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0: There are 14 ballot propositions in California covering very important issues such as taxes, affordable housing, elections, wealth tax. Today, we sit down with Will Swain, who's going to help us break down these ballot propositions. There is always so much confusion with these ballot propositions, and the devil is in the details. This might be a one-sided argument, but make sure to listen to this and take notes. Over the next few weeks, we're going to bring different people from different perspectives on the show to tell us how to understand these ballot propositions, because these propositions will have a big impact on the future of California. I'm Tia Mack. Welcome to California Insider. Will, it's great to have you back on. Welcome back.
13: I can't believe you've invited me back.
0: Oh, we're so excited to have you back. And every time we have you on to talk about ballot propositions, we get a lot of good feedback, positive feedback from our audience. They love to hear about these propositions, and they're very important for us and the future generation. Can you tell us a little bit more about the propositions?
13: Well, I think, as usual, what we've got here is a really mixed bag. But it's important to remember that all of this begins over 100 years ago with this, just at the time, we're talking about 1910, with this path-breaking idea that in addition to having a governor and a legislative body, you know, the state assembly, the state senate, and a judiciary system, you know, a court system in California, we need to have one more, and that's the people, and a direct response to intervene in government, to recall elected officials in a ballot. And I think the big theme this year, we got 14 ballot initiatives, an awful lot of them are using the language of affordability, the affordability crisis, the cost of living is too high, and all of these things. And that's not wrong. Affordability in California after...
0: But they're used, these verbiage is used, so people have to be careful.
13: Yes. Yeah, do not necessarily believe what's on the label. So we'll get into all of this, but I enjoy this time of year. Well, every 2 years, I enjoy it so much because it really is fascinating to watch how marketing works. Politics is really just like advertising. And so what we're going to really dig into here is what's behind the advertisement, what's really inside the box.
1: Sounds good. Let's get into them. So which one is the first one?
13: Well, the first one is Proposition 1. How's that for a nomenclature? So Proposition 1 is called the Veterans and Affordable Housing Bond Act of 2026. So notice, Veterans and Affordable Housing Bond. So the advertising is, we're going to do something for a group of people that most Americans really admire, right? Anybody
1: veterans,
13: who's gone
1: yeah.
13: into the military and served the United States of America, who doesn't like veterans, right? And we've got affordable housing, so we've got that word in there already. Proposition 1, we're already talking about affordability. Everyone knows the cost of housing in California is just outrageously high. It's among the most expensive places in the entire...
1: Double the national average.
13: That's right.
1: It's hard
13: that's
1: for people
13: right.
1: to buy first homes, yeah.
13: That's right. So we've got Prop 1. It promises to spend $11.25 billion, which the state will borrow, important to underscore that, in order to build affordable rental housing, homeownership, and related housing programs. Now, most of this is going to actually come out in the form of subsidies for people who want to buy a house that's already built. So not new housing. You are just giving people more money to buy a house, which right now might be outside their means. They may not be able to afford a house. But this is a problem we're going to come to again and again in these initiatives, that the way to increase affordability, to make things more affordable, is not by subsidizing demand, that is by giving people money to buy things that are already way too expensive, because that's inflationary.
1: So it will make more people want to buy, and now the price will go up.
13: The price will go up. So this is the opposite of affordability.
1: Some people will get some housing.
13: That's right.
1: But the rest...
13: of us will be chasing those people because now they are able to pay more. So this does not answer the supply side of the housing problem in California. The problem of housing in California, the affordability problem of housing in California, is that we don't produce enough housing. And we don't produce enough housing because of environmental regulations and other kinds of business practices on the part of the state. It makes it very difficult to build housing unless the government decides they want a certain kind of housing. Like housing for veterans, perhaps, right? And under those circumstances, they're willing to say, we're going to give money to veterans, and they're going to go out and they're going to chase their own tails trying to find an affordable place and jack up the cost for everybody. If you don't increase the supply, but you stoke the demand, you increase the demand, as this does, inflation.
1: So the proponents are thinking, by giving this money out, they're going to help a number of people.
13: That's right.
1: To be able to buy housing.
13: That's
1: the
13: right.
1: Critics, on the critic sides, that it could make the prices higher because some people will
13: higher.
1: Have more, there will be more demand.
13: That's correct. Unless you increase supply and you only fund demand, the price goes up for anything.
1: And is $10 billion a lot of money? That
13: oh,
1: could...
13: thank you for coming back to that point. It's $11.25 billion that we're going to borrow. But borrowing comes with an interest charge, right? I mean, if you use your credit card or you take a mortgage, they're not just giving you that money and saying, here's $100,000, you now will owe us $100,000. They're saying, we're counting on your interest payments on that amount of on that loan. So the actual cost of this loan to Californians is something in the neighborhood of $25 billion.
1: So the state taxpayers will have to pay for this.
13: That's
1: eventually,
13: correct.
1: We all have to pay for this.
13: That's right. And that's 25 years in the future under this bill. Most bonds are 20 years, 25 years, or 30 years long. All of these people who are voting for this thing need to ask themselves, is this going to make California housing more affordable? Who's going to repay this? Not you, not me. You may, you're a younger man. But a lot of the people who will be picking up the tab for this, think about it, 25 years from now, are people
1: generation.
13: Who are not yet born. That's exactly right.
1: Now, what is the second one?
13: The second one, so it is also called Proposition 2. It sounds really great. It increases the state's rainy day fund. It is a constitutional amendment. That means that it was put on, and it was a legislative constitutional amendment. So the I said that these initiatives are primarily driven by the citizens. In this case, the rainy day fund is really important. This is an idea that sounds so great, right? A rainy day fund. Another word for it is a reserve account. You and I might just call it having a savings account, right? Or digging a hole in the backyard, putting cash in it, and then covering it up for against a unforeseeable
1: future problem. Which makes sense when there's a recession where the state doesn't have enough money, then we don't have to cut back from the schools.
13: That's exactly
1: Or other costs.
13: Yes.
1: Do they have to pay, put it back?
13: No, they do not. So what they want to do here is say, look, we are statutorily required to put money in the fund, but we'd like to put more. So who would say to anybody, oh, you shouldn't save as much money?
1: Because it sounds good.
13: It sounds great.
1: But then if you have no restriction on how you're going to spend this reserve
13: fund. That's right. There's no limiting principle on the uses of this money because money can move around. Any governor in the future, Republican or Democrat, can simply say, I want to fund one project, but we really don't have the money for it. So I'm going to take money out of education and put it over here to this other project I have in mind. And I'm going to take money out of the reserve fund to pay for education. Right. So that's a legal expenditure. That's one of the few limits.
1: The proponents are saying that this is good for California because there's another side of this because budget fluctuates in California because we rely a lot on the income tax and capital gains. And the proponents are probably saying that, right?
13: Yes. Thank you for saying this. This is exactly the proponent's argument is who's against saving money? Nobody's against saving money. We always want to save money. Let's save more money. Let's make it a requirement that we save more money. And the reason we need that is because of the dynamic
1: economy.
13: Fluctuations in revenue. There could be a downturn. The rainy day fund was really popular during the Great Recession, you can imagine, because sales tax revenue dried up. During COVID, when Newsom was tapping the rainy day fund, we really understood why, even though at that time the capital gains tax was through the roof because during COVID, we're getting way into the weeds here.
1: Yeah. If there was restrictions on the way you use this rainy day fund, this would be a good idea, right?
13: This might be a very good idea.
1: But there has to be some sort of limitations when you can tap into
13: That's exactly right.
1: If the revenue goes down, then you can use this to tap into
13: That's exactly right. And without getting too deep into the woods here, it is important to say that the passage of this law actually undoes a prior citizens' ballot initiative from 1979. That's when we started doing constitutional limits in California on spending. We tie it to things like inflation, population growth, and the general revenue income. So you do a bunch of math and you figure out how quickly California spending can grow. This bill actually...
1: It will take that out?
13: It takes that out. We're going to start to eliminate this 1979 protection against runaway government spending.
1: And then there needs to be some modifications of how we use the rainy day
13: yes,
1: fund.
13: Yes, we need to make it a little bit more restricted, I think, because, you know, politicians left and right around the world, they get into office, and no matter what they said before, now they've got access to a gigantic piggy bank. And the temptation to break into that thing is...
1: And they get hit by ideas, like a lot of different people all the time are coming to them.
13: No shortage of great ideas for spending.
1: Excellent. Let's go to the next one, Bill.
13: Sure. That's Proposition 3 that's called... provides permanent funding for schools and health care by extending existing tax on high incomes.
1: This was the one that was called the millionaire tax back in the day, but it wasn't applying to the people that make a million, right?
13: That's right. It was enacted first by Jerry Brown, and in 2012, it was called the Temporary Taxes to Fund Education. Hmm. Temporary was in the title. Then, and again, when it sunset in 2018, and the same people ran it again. Temporary. This is just temporary. The great economist Milton Friedman said there's nothing so permanent as a temporary tax increase. Let's all remember that income taxes in America did not exist until Woodrow Wilson said, hey, World War I, there's an emergency. We need to have an income tax. We're still on the World War I clock emergency.
1: So the temporary things might become permanent.
13: And they become permanent.
1: Especially if they're taxes.
13: That's right. So this one was raising California's top tax rate for, you know, wealthier people, not wealthy necessarily, but wealthier. And the top tax rate in California is 13.3%. That's the temporary tax this would make permanent. So we had temporary in 2012, temporary in 2018.
1: Now it's permanent.
13: Now it's going to be permanent. But again, the headline says, we're just extending an existing tax. It's not a new tax.
1: But it will be forever?
13: It'll be forever.
1: Okay.
13: That's right. Then it's existing through another constitutional amendment that was created at the ballot box, just like this November. California agreed on Prop 98, this was back in the 80s, that we were going to give public education 40%, good man, of all of the general revenue. So if the general revenue goes up because of higher taxes,
1: Then the education gets the 40%.
13: Education gets more. If the general revenue goes down, they get less. They still get 40%, but 40% of a smaller number. So the important thing to remember here is nothing is so permanent as a temporary tax. And the other impact of this tax has been that people who make business decisions about where to live and where to start a business, where to grow a business, look at California's taxes and they say, we can't afford that. People are leaving the state because of higher taxes and these other affordability issues we've talked about. So the 13.3% sounds great because it's only for education and healthcare. But the fact is, this makes permanent a tax that was supposed to be temporary. And it is a tax that actually depresses economic activity. And that actually means lower ultimate income.
1: So the tax was on people that once you pass 300K as an individual, 330K, something like that. For a couple, it was 600 something thousand.
13: Thank you, yes.
1: So essentially, it will impact the high income earners.
13: That's right. Yeah, so this was opposed at the time by people who make a good living but aren't millionaires. You know, I'm talking doctors and lawyers and CPAs especially. You know, people in professional sole proprietorships, they run their own little business, you know, maybe a doctor with an independent practice. And they opposed it because they said, look, I'm not a millionaire, but this thing clearly applies to me making $600,000 or $700,000. And that's a lot of money for many people in California. We have the highest poverty rates, despite all these wonderful programs from the government. We have the highest poverty rate in the United States, despite the promise that this kind of income tax was going
1: to
13: lower
1: the
13: poverty rate. Right.
1: Now let's get into the next one, Will.
13: Sure. Let's talk about Proposition 4, and let's read directly from the Secretary of State's office. This repeals the prohibition against public funding of election campaigns. And this is interesting because you have to first understand what public campaign financing
1: is.
13: There's this idea that the problem in politics in America is we just have too much money. So what we really need is to put a cap on how much politicians can spend or accept in campaign financing, and then we need to backfill to make everything even. So if somebody comes in and they can afford a $100,000 campaign, but their opponent can't, the state is supposed to step in and equalize that with taxpayer dollars so that everybody has a fair chance. But that would have put the state in the position of picking winners and losers. Which opponents should get this money? Which candidates? Which incumbents?
1: So not everyone will get the same treatment?
13: That's right. Yes. Well, you have to agree to it to accept it. So if I could only afford $10 to run for governor, but I was willing under this thing that doesn't even exist yet in California, mind you. This has been illegal in California. But Californians have already decided this, and we do not have public campaign finance in California. We don't have it.
1: So in other places, the way it works is like if you raise a certain amount of money, the government will match it.
13: Like that's right.
1: New York,
13: yes,
1: mayor,
13: as long as you agree to a cap. Will this influence independent expenditures and political action committees? It would not. This is always the problem. To say that CMAC, the candidate, spent under a limit of $100,000 on a campaign for mayor somewhere might be true. But which special interests came in
1: and spent $1 million?
13: And spent $1 million in support of his campaign.
1: And the other thing is when you have donors, like they give you a couple of $1,000s.
13: Right.
1: Versus somebody coming and spending $1 million for you.
13: That's right.
1: There's a reason they're doing that for you. So there's a lot into this that we should explore in California.
13: Sure. Yeah, and I think the most important thing here I would just say is that this is one more, what this does is it eliminates that ban that California has had for decades on public finance laws. And what the proponents say is, oh, no, we're not saying you should have public financing. No taxpayer dollars are involved in this. But this is the first necessary step.
1: So it will limit how much you can raise? Or
13: well, what this says is we're not even talking about the standards and how much you can raise and what the cap. We're just saying that if you run a city or a county or the state and you want public financing, now the field is clear for you to advance that proposal. We're just eliminating the prohibition. We're eliminating the ban on public campaign.
1: So if a county wants to do that on their own, they can do that.
13: They can do that, right. Or a city could do it. Right.
1: So for those cities and counties that want to do this, then after, if this passes, they can do that.
13: That's right.
1: Their idea is that we will make the elections better because we're going to provide the same amount of money to each candidate so they can get their ideas out. But then their dilemma is that there's all these PACs that are spending.
13: Right.
1: a lot of money that,
13: yes,
1: that, but there's no caps on those, right?
13: That's right. There's no limit. There's no way to limit that under federal law, for example. And, you know, part of this strikes me as really problematic on a First Amendment issue, that is about free speech and whether government can control speech. The argument of proponents is, if you finally get public campaign financing in a city, a county, or in the state of California,
1: then you don't have to do favors and you don't have to do...
13: That's their argument. Then you won't have to do favors to people. But as you point out, the favors will be asked for anyway. And one of the things that has been pointed out to me again and again is in some states where you have public financing, the independent, the PACs, the political action committees, these independent expenditure committees, they come alongside the candidate and they're spending loads of money on that candidate's behalf. Money flowing into those goes skyrocketing up.
1: There's another dilemma, Will. Like, all of our officials are always raising money.
13: Always.
1: You know, it's like it's become so hard. I think they have to spend a ton of their time raising money instead of actually focusing on the policy.
13: That's right. Well, and you're right to worry about the quid pro quo. That is, what am I getting and what am I giving away as an official in exchange for the money I'm getting? So that's Proposition 4. And in repealing the ban on public financing of political campaigns, they're just establishing the predicate, the first necessary step to cities, states, counties, school districts deciding, you know what, this is a brilliant idea. We're going to start funding elections.
1: Now let's go to Prop 5.
13: Proposition 5 changes how that recall process works, the recall of elected officials. The full title is Changes Recall Election Process for Statewide Officers. So let's be real clear. This is only at the state level. So you're talking about things like the
1: superintendent and the governor.
13: That's right. Superintendent of Public Instruction, governor, the attorney general, for instance.
1: Lieutenant governor.
13: That's right. So these people may be recalled under that law I mentioned from 1910 that creates the initiative and referendum process, but also the recall of
1: which
13: public
1: you have
13: officials.
1: To get a certain number of signatures. Like,
13: that's right.
1: Is it 10%, 15% of the voters?
13: It's not easy. It is hundreds of thousands to more than a million signatures you have to gather. And that process for recalling somebody is very, very difficult. But what typically happens is if you're recalling somebody on the same ballot, they will say, if the governor
1: choose the next
13: governor right on the ballot, right? So you have a direct democracy with the recall, and you have at present direct democracy with and who shall replace this person we're recalling, right? So the challenge here is that Prop 5 says we like half of that. We are fine with the public recalling our statewide officials, but we want to be able to, as the state officials, we want to be able to rename, we want the legislature to name their replacements. So we're going to split up, we're going to distinguish between the recall and the replacement. The recall will remain fully democratic, but the replacement will now be the responsibility of officials who are already part of the political establishment.
1: And would that go to a new election?
13: Yes, it would ultimately go to a new election, but only at the time that term runs out. Right.
1: So it will still stay with whoever they decide.
13: That's right. So you could recall Governor Gavin Newsom, and the voters could decide we're going to replace him with another Democrat or a Republican. This would say, no, voters, you don't get to do that.
1: If you did the recall, the legislature would decide.
13: The legislature gets to step
1: in. Or the lieutenant governor would step in.
13: That's right.
1: So with the recall process, people could potentially get in with very little votes, right?
13: That's right. You
1: know, like because people are choosing among a lot of candidates.
13: Yes.
1: If the recall goes through, then somebody can get in with 30-40%.
13: Yes. So this is the problem, that you might get a majority of Californians who want to recall the governor or the attorney general or the state superintendent of public instruction for really good reasons. You know, you might get 60-70% of the vote, perhaps, let's just say. But the problem now is the same people who are in that social environment.
1: They're going to choose
13: that person's successor.
1: But they probably argue that those candidates might get in with little vote and that they are not really vetted. That's
13: probably exactly their best argument. Their best argument is, yeah, but you know, a lot of people will vote for a recall, but it may not be a majority of the voters. And so you have really a minority. But that's always the way it is. Every election issue, every candidate, every state policy measure, all of these are decided by a minority of Californians, a minority called the voters. They are not everybody. We have limits. You have to be 18. You have to be registered to vote. You have to actually show up and vote. It's always going to be a much smaller number. So the argument that, well, we don't get enough voters voting, and so this isn't really democratic, we're going to have the legislature pick it, is a solution in search of a problem that does not exist for most of us. And ask yourself, again, if you're a Democrat, and the Democratic governor is recalled for very good reasons that you might even support, absolute corruption, but you have a Republican, imagine a day in the future, the Republicans are in charge of the legislature. If you're a Democrat, do you want that legislature picking your next governor?
1: To another Republican or a Democrat.
13: That's right.
1: Yeah.
13: Yeah.
1: But there is also another element. It will cost. The election will cost
13: very expensive.
1: So much.
13: That's right.
1: So then if you want to have another election.
13: Yeah. And my sense is we have a recall built right into the voting system. Every 2 to 4 years, we get a chance in California to recall people, if you will, by simply voting them out of office. That's our power as voters.
1: So what is the next one, Will?
13: Well, the next one is Proposition 37.
1: So this is the one that's giving $25 billion of, this is the down payment help?
13: Yeah, so sorry, I should have explained all that. Yes, this proposes to borrow $25 billion to assist first-time home buyers in their mortgage payments and their down payments.
1: So 17% of their down payments. And then they can buy something for 3% down.
13: That's correct.
1: Which a lot of people will be happy with that.
13: Absolutely.
1: Because they don't have
13: If you win on this, you love it. If
1: but
13: you don't
1: also,
13: win on
1: they argue that this is not paid by the state. The argument is that the loans are paid by the people that are borrowing.
13: That's the argument. That's right. So the argument is that this is really self-funding through the mortgage payments of people who are getting the cash subsidy. And we can talk about the funding mechanism, but I do want to get back to the affordability problem, which is really, for me, it's really key. Because reasonable people can disagree on the failure to repay rate of home mortgages. Your interest payment goes up. We're going to help you get into a house that you may not be able to afford. This is what caused the Great Recession. Was the government stepping in and telling banks, we don't want you saying no to anybody for a home. So we're going to encourage you to go out and give loans to people who cannot afford to buy them at the market rate. We already have organizations who know this business really well. Mortgage brokers, title insurance companies, realtors all know where to find the best loan right now. And what's best for you can be determined in the market right now. This comes in and pumps.
1: It's based on what you can pay back.
13: That's right.
1: Because they're going to analyze. They don't want you to.
13: They don't want you to bail out.
1: Yeah.
13: Yes.
1: So that it's actually essentially at the end of the day, it's good for the borrower.
13: Yes. It's good at the end of the day to have lenders tell you, you can afford this loan or you cannot afford this loan. That's a signal. They call it a price signal in economics. It tells you whether you're really able to pay a thing, whether you think.
1: Especially when you're dealing with debt, because you might lose everything.
13: You could lose everything. Not just that house, but everything else you have. This is terrible. And people who lived through the Great Recession remember this. How many people thought they were getting into a home that they would finally have the dream of home ownership and then found out they couldn't keep pace?
1: They lost all of their savings.
13: They lost everything. And they were living hand to mouth. Homelessness exploded. People were living in their cars and in motels. That's what's set up here.
1: Do you think the price will go up, like something like this?
13: Oh, yes.
1: Yeah. It will create more demand, right?
13: Yes, exactly. Because again, you and I talked at the very beginning, we have two levers in the economy that we have to pay attention to all the time. One is stimulate supply, grow the supply of a thing. Because if you grow the supply of anything, the price typically drops, right? If you have more of a thing, it becomes less costly to buy for everybody. If you raise the cost of that thing, but you know, the demand falls off. We have a lot of people who would love to have a house right now in California, but we stop home building. So we have essentially stopped home building in California, stopped the construction of apartments, and the result is demand far exceeds the supply. If you put more money into demand without increasing supply,
1: the price will
13: you
1: grow.
13: Get inflation.
1: Yeah.
13: So this is very inflationary. So, you know, one problem is I don't trust government to make these really detailed analyses that are properly the job of people who are in the financial industry and who really, they want to make loans. That's how they stay in business, and they want to get their money back because they need to stay in business. So they're not going to not make loans to people who can afford those loans. They want a loan if you're a mortgage company, if you're a loan broker. You want to make a loan, but you also want to make sure you can get paid on that loan.
1: Well, Will Stoehm, thank you so much for coming here and sharing all of this with us and your opinion and your thoughts. And it was great to have you on California Insider.
13: Thank you so much for having me back.
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14: President Trump says he's made the biggest oil deal in world history with Venezuela. In a Friday night Truth Social post, Trump says the United States has secured majority control of more than 65 billion barrels of proven